0: All right, we continue. John Yoo is with us. He is the former Deputy Assistant Attorney General, UC Berkeley Law Professor, which kind of shocks me, but a lot we're talking about now, election integrity. But I don't know why you are a UC Berkeley Law Professor. I don't know why you live in L.A. I think it's one of the worst places to live, the highest tax state, the worst governing in the country, highest poverty rate, highest homelessness rate, highest income tax, sales tax, gas tax, quality of life issues are just atrocious. Now they're talking about a wealth tax. Soon there'll be an exit tax in California. But you're there. Now, can you explain why every other state, except for yours, has pulled itself out of the Stone Ages and they actually know how to count votes? Why does it take a month to count votes in California?
1: You know, Sean, first of all, I can't defend my state on all those policies, which is why I might be moving to Texas soon. But I agree with you.
0: Are you really thinking about it?
1: I spent the semester at UT Austin. You know, Sean, you want to have the listeners let me know what I should do. You know, California's a beautiful state, great people, but Texas is by far better run, more sensible leaders, better policies. You know, you can open a business in one day. You can build a building in a year. I mean, people laugh when I tell them what I saw in California. They think I'm making it up, and I'm not. I'm just like, this is the way the states run, and that's why everyone's moving there. And I met a lot of Californians who've moved there. But look, Sean, the problem in California with voting is not the counting of the ballots. It's what they let in and count. It's like what they – let me rephrase that. It's what they –
0: Well, I think it's all of it, though. I mean, you know, for example, in 2024, and in Florida, going back to 2000, they've had their problems with voting, but they fixed it to their credit.
1: Yeah.
0: By 2 hours after the polls closed, we had 90% of the vote in. The rest of the country gets 70-75% of the vote in on day one or two. California takes a week. It's inexplicable to me.
1: Yeah, let me first. Part of it is that California is so afraid of phantom problems, like there might be voter suppression or so on, that they basically have, you know, complete universal mail-in voting with no excuses necessary. So anybody can mail in vote. They distribute the ballots widely. I don't think that there's any state agency that's really on top of keeping the voter rolls updated. And then as long as your ballot's postmarked by election day, they'll count it no matter when it comes in. And so, you know, Sean, there's a Supreme Court case that's pending right now where the court is going to decide when Congress said, you know, this day, the first Tuesday is an election day. That's the election day. Does that mean you vote on that day? You know, the ballots that come in late, those don't count. You know, ballots that don't have any postmark, those shouldn't count. I think actually this is a case where the Supreme Court and Congress have to intervene to stop states like California that basically let anybody vote anytime from anywhere with very little proof of whether you're a citizen when you register. And everything's created to stop some problem, this idea of voter suppression that doesn't exist.
0: Well, I got to tell you something. It just makes no sense to me. And here's the thing. Democrats and Republicans both have complained on election integrity issues, and they have expressed doubts in terms of their confidence in results. It's simple stuff, proof of citizenship. And by the way, the administration announced that any non-citizen that votes will be deported. That just came out today. You know, voter ID, signature verification, proof of citizenship, updated voter rolls, chain of custody for any mail-in ballots. They're on camera the entire time they arrive at a precinct. You know, then you have updated voter rolls. You have partisan observers in every precinct in the country watching voting all day, vote counting all night. And I would return to paper ballots like so many European countries did. And I think that, all right, the polls close, count the votes, do it in front of the world. And then people will have confidence in the results and they'll believe in the integrity of the process. I'm hearing there may be a move in John Yoo's future. I'm looking forward to it, my friend. God bless you.
1: Thanks, Sean. Great to be with you. Thanks a lot.
0: Always appreciate you coming. 800-941-SEAN is our number.
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5: President Trump says a new framework for a peace deal with Iran is set to be signed on Sunday. In a post on Truth Social today, he added immediately after its signed, the Strait of Hormuz is open to all. That differs from conflicting reports out of Tehran, which indicated no deal would be signed this weekend. Meanwhile, Fox News is reporting that Israeli Prime Minister Benjamin Netanyahu is expected to convene Israel's security cabinet Sunday evening after President Trump announced the agreement with Iran. According to the Times of Israel, citing Channel 12, senior Israeli officials said the reported terms of the Memorandum of Understanding endanger Israel's security interests. The man accused of killing a Minnesota state lawmaker and her husband will spend the rest of his life in prison. Vance Belter was sentenced immediately after pleading guilty to federal charges this week in the shooting deaths of Minnesota Representative Melissa Hortman and her husband Mark. State Senator John Hoffman, his wife Yvette, and their daughter Hope were also injured in a separate shooting. Belter reached a deal with federal prosecutors that took the death penalty off the table. President Trump's name is no longer on the Kennedy Center. Lisa Carton reports.
6: An official at the center told a federal judge Saturday that all references to Trump inside, outside, and on its website have been removed in compliance with the court's order. Cruz began removing the lettering from the building 6 months after a board handpicked by the president approved adding his name to the iconic performing arts venue. The change comes after an appeals court denied the Kennedy Center's request for a pause Friday night. I'm Lisa Carton.
5: AI company Anthropic has disabled customer access to its AI model Mythos after the government ordered it to suspend all use by foreign nationals. That's according to a statement from Anthropic Friday evening. The move is the latest in a series of Trump administration actions targeting the company. Anthropic says the government cited national security issues in the directive. I'm Rob Martier.
7: I'm Al Griffith with this quick check on the stories trending right now on WBZ News Radio 1030. A person is dead, a man in custody following a shooting at a restaurant on Cape Cod late Friday night. It happened in the dining room at the Moonfish restaurant in Dennis on Main Street just before midnight. The DA's office says the male suspect is expected to appear in Orleans District Court on Monday morning. Bars and restaurants taking advantage of a new law, allowing them to stay open later. Here's WBZ's Jared Brosnan.
8: In order to stay open late, businesses had to apply, and over 100 have across the city. Downtown Boston has the most bars on the list, with over 40 now allowed to serve alcohol through 3 a.m. until the end of July. Alston, Brighton, Fenway, Kenmore, the Back Bay, East Boston, and the Seaport also have several spots staying open past midnight. Mayor Wu says staying open late will help boost local businesses, with an influx of people coming into the city for the World Cup.
7: I'm Al Griffith.
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1: Welcome to the Howie Carr Show, 844-500-4242. Yesterday, an amazing document was filed in Bristol County. It recounted some of the horrific text messages between the corrupt, fired Massachusetts State Police Sergeant Michael Proctor and his buddy, high school classmate, recently retired Tuesday, Canton PD Sergeant Sean Good. And it was just remarkably horrible, horrific, racist, misogynist, nasty comments. I mean, words and phrases I had never heard. And I have not lived a sheltered life. Like, I won't even get into it at this point, but it was pretty awful. And Michael Proctor he's going to be deposed supposedly on Monday in one of the Karen Reed wrongful death suits. She's, I think, a defendant in that one, and along with some of the bars in Canton. And joining us now on the line to discuss it is one of her attorneys, Damon Seligson. And he's going to be one of the people at the deposition of Michael Proctor if it indeed occurs. Damon Seligson, thanks for joining us. And you and Alan Jackson and the rest of your team did a fantastic job with that filing yesterday. It was everything that it was advertised to be, and it was devastating. And I assume there's a lot more in there too, because they said they had 44,000 pages, right? And there was only about, I don't know how many, 100, 150 of these awful text messages. You must have a lot more in the quiver ready to go, right?
24: Well, thanks for having me, Howie. We certainly have a lot of evidence that is similar to this, and it's hard to shock people who aren't able to be shocked, like myself and perhaps you. But I was pretty stunned by what we were reading, and it's very telling. And we've brought it out, and we've made it public, and it's important, and it just shows what we're dealing with. So thank you for the kind words, but the complaint's actually very, very, it's a devastating complaint, because it highlights just how troubling this investigation was, based on who was involved in it.
1: I think if you look beyond all the terrible things he said about people, I think the smokingest of the smoking guns was when he says that he planted coke on defendants.
24: Yeah,
1: I mean, this is a guy who's been on national TV saying that he's appalled that you. Karen Reed's lawyers would accuse him of planting tail light. Yet he admits, or he brags about planting cocaine on defendants.
24: Yeah, no, that's unbelievably harmful to him. It's beyond ironic. I mean, you know, we live in a civilized society, and there's a social contract that we as a community have with law enforcement. They'll protect and serve and do so impartially and fairly and lawfully, and we as the community will abide and by and obey the laws. But when those who are charged to protect and serve us are bigoted blatantly like this, and that bleeds in and infects their investigation, this is the type of thing we have to bring out to show that, you know, there was a real malicious, wrongful investigation and prosecution of Karen Reed.
0: You know, not just his own cases, but don't you think if you were a defense attorney, you would now want to ask every state police officer in Massachusetts who gets onto the witness stand, have you ever planted evidence like Michael Proctor has admitted to planting evidence?
24: Yeah, it's crazy. Does this mean other lawyers who have clients who have been convicted, who have been prosecuted as a result of behavior, as a result of an investigator who has this type of history, do they go and ask for their cases to be looked at and opened up and perhaps vacated? And then what is the policy and protocol going forward for the Massachusetts State Police, and as well as town police stations and forces like Canton? Do they suddenly have to look beyond and at people's private phones to find out what kind of characters they have? Perhaps they should, because if you don't, it's readily foreseeable that the consequences of letting someone like this investigate and prosecute and perhaps plant evidence, admittedly, look what can happen. It's astonishing, it's outrageous, and it's a violation of that social contract I talked about. And it leads to consequences that are devastating. When you've got people with this type of content in their communication history, I mean, it's just shocking.
0: He refers to women at one point as hatchet wounds. I've never heard anyone say that.
24: No, it's just it's despicable. It's abhorrent. Does that misogyny and that sort of bigotry bleed into his opinions about a female defendant? I would argue absolutely. It's just there isn't a gender, an ethnicity, or someone who isn't a white male, he is not the subject of his of these
0: his ire,
24: abusive. Yeah,
0: his abuse,
24: vile ire, yeah,
0: vituperative. Exactly. I think you called him. I may have been maybe it was Graham Plattner who referred to hatchet wounds. I get the Proctor and Plattner at this point begin to kind of run together. They're both so obnoxious. What's going to happen on Monday? Do you think he's going to show up at 9 o'clock?
24: Well, so it's a very good, timely question. We have just received and has just been filed on the docket in the wrongful death case an emergency motion for a protective order, because he's told us that he is unavailable on Monday for reasons we don't know why. And so we've literally just received an emergency motion for protective order, arguing on Friday afternoon at 3 o'clock that he cannot appear on Monday at 10, so we're going to address that, Howie. So we'll have to see what comes of it. But I'm not surprised. He's having a bad week.
0: But, you know, the thing is, you told me earlier today that, you know, there's all these lawyers and these plaintiffs and defendants in this particular wrongful death civil case. You said there were going to be 17 or 18 people coming in, and one of them is Alan Jackson. He's flying in. I know he was on the Today Show today in New York City, but you know he flew in. I mean, this is an expensive proposition. I mean, he has to clear out his calendar, and this guy just he's getting the vapors because he's been exposed. How does he get away with this?
24: It's a very good question. Alan is coming in. He is going to appear for the deposition. He's going to be with us on Monday, which is fabulous. We love Alan. He's superb, knows this case better than anybody else. And he is coming in. It's a costly thing. He's a busy, busy lawyer with a tight schedule. Last week, we had a hearing in this case where Judge Gilday, who's presiding over this case, was very adamant that he does not want to see delays and he does not want to see schedule changes. He wants us to work it out as professional adults. And then we get this on a Friday afternoon. So I don't believe he's going to be very happy with this. And so we'll have to see what comes of it, but we're proceeding ahead as if the deposition is going to go forward.
0: Judge Gilday, who seems to be a very reasonable guy, he has to make the decision on whether or not Proctor gets to take a sick day on Monday.
24: Yeah, I mean, when you file an emergency motion, regardless of who the judge is, and I agree with you, Judge Gilday is trying to get the case done in a very thoughtful way. He's keeping a lot of lawyers' proverbial feet to the fire, which I respect.
0: Including yours.
24: including ours, exactly. And that's part of what we signed up for. So, you know, he will address it. Given how he has dealt with things that he doesn't find acceptable, I've got my suspicions about how he's going to address this. But he's not going to be pleased with a last-minute request for a continuance or a protective order without an explanation. Typically, you put in there, I have a family emergency, or I am ill, or, you know, my car broke down, or something. There's nothing in the motion. It's just he's not available. So we'll have to see how we respond to that.
0: If I wanted to tweet that out, I would just say that that's all he says is, quote, not available, unquote.
24: Yeah, just not available, unavailable for undisclosed reasons. And it's I'm not telling you anything that's not already filed on the public docket. So
0: unavailable.
24: His lawyer, unavailable, yeah. You know, so what does that mean?
0: This has been scheduled for months. How soon are any of these trials going to take place? I know you've been, Damon, you were trying to, you know, consolidate all of these cases. And you know, civil cases tend to drag on and you can ask more questions and there's more parties involved in the depositions litigation. How long before we're going to see any of these cases, any of them, go to trial?
24: So the case that's sort of ahead of the race, because now there's four lawsuits, the one that's leading the race to trial is the wrongful death case, because it was filed first and we're really proceeding ahead with discovery.
0: This one.
24: We're talking at least another 18 months.
0: Wow.
24: I mean, I know Judge Gilday doesn't want to hear that, but the way this is proceeding, the motion practice, you know, you get through discovery, you do written discovery, you send documents to one another, you bicker and fight about documents not being produced. Then you start with deposition discovery. Then you do motions to compel people to come back. Then you have dispositive motions, summary judgment or other types of dispositive motions. Then you have expert disclosures and you argue about whether or not those are junk science or based on proper methodology. Right. Then you have a pretrial conference and then you go to trial. So we've got a lot of different hoops to jump through. And when you cannot get depositions done, all the other events on the horizon sort of take a back seat. And so things get pushed out, which is why Judge Gilday wants us to move expeditiously and not have delays. So this is a problem.
0: And in this case, you had more than a dozen people had to make sure that they cleared their schedule for Monday morning at 9 o'clock. And now this crooked, disgraced cop just says he's unavailable.
24: He's filed an emergency motion saying he cannot appear for unexplained reasons. And you've got people that have cleared their schedule to be here, including someone that's coming out from Los Angeles.
0: Have you talked to Alan Jackson about this? Does he know about this yet?
24: Not yet. He will know soon. He's on all the emails with us, so he'll know soon. So we'll have to see. But he'll have the same reaction as us, which is, you know, WTF.
0: How about Karen Reed? Have you talked to her about she listens to the show some days. She may be getting the news firsthand right now.
24: I think we've notified her. I'll have to check. There's a bunch of us that are communicating, but she's going to have the same reaction as us. They're coming back from appearance on the Today Show, and I haven't communicated with them since. But everyone's going to have the same reaction, which is, what are you doing? Come on. You know, but Howie, I'll be honest with you. After filing the lawsuit, we figured, you know, how is he going to react? Doesn't give him an excuse not to appear for a duly noticed, properly served subpoena to be at a deposition. But given what we had filed yesterday, it's not surprising that he suddenly unavailable.
0: No, it's not. But I mean, he's an adult. You know, he did this to himself. You know, this is not on you and Karen and Alan Jackson. You know, he did this, and he has to face the consequences.
24: And we have to do our job as lawyers and to advocate zealously for her. And the claims are our claims and defenses are supported by evidence that's out there. And it's our job to go and get it. And we got it. And it's deeply troubling and very helpful for her claims and defenses in the various cases. He had to know this stuff was out there. That's why I think he withdrew his appeal. Of his termination, was he probably thought, well, they're going to get my phone and
0: Right. Put
24: some troubling content on there.
0: His lawyer quit. Know? His lawyer's a state police type lawyer, and he quit as soon as the texts were released. Right?
24: Yeah, I think so. I don't know. Yeah. I don't know why he quit, but we've got it's a different attorney that's filed a motion for a protective order this afternoon.
0: Ugh. Damon Seligson, we really appreciate you being with us, and thanks for the breaking news, although I'm kind of disappointed. I was looking forward to his appearance.
24: You were coming with your popcorn, Howie. I was.
0: All right. Well, we'll stay in touch, and let us know. It'll be on the docket when you guys file a... So, Gilda, the judge will probably be making a decision tonight, I guess, right? Or soon, anyway.
24: If we can get our opposition on before the end of the day, it's a Friday. He probably will look at it. Otherwise, it might be a decision early Monday morning. But take a look at the docket, and you'll see what we file perhaps over the weekend.
0: All right. Thank you, Damon Seligson. You're doing a great job, and best to everybody on your team. 844-500-4242. Not a surprise, but still kind of irritating, isn't it? You know? You or I would have to be there on Monday. We'd have to walk the gauntlet. But he's the bear. He's bear. It's time for you to think about you. 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
1: Who's Bear?
2: That's another nickname I have.
3: 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The Bear can't make it. He's hibernating.

0: Live from the Byrna Less Lethal Pistol Studio, it's Howie Carr.
1: The state police thought things were looking up for them. It had been 5 days since the latest scandal when the text messages of Michael Proctor and the other cop were released. But today they got more scandalous news, more scandalous developments in the case of Sergeant Scott Quigley.

0: He's the cop who was allegedly driving drunk in December of 2023, smashed into a disabled van carrying a disabled man, and ended up killing him. He died in the crash. The disabled man, Scatino, was his name, and they covered it up. The state police and the Middlesex DA's office covered it up from December 2023 to January of this year. More than 2 years they covered it up. And now it's coming out. And today it came out in court that not only was it covered up, and not only was this guy not charged with drunk driving despite having a blood alcohol level of 0.114, the legal limit, of course, is 0.80. And now it turns out that the prosecutor, the special prosecutor from Boston, from Suffolk County, admitted today in open court that there was no full detailed crash reconstruction, which is required under Mass State Police regulations. They didn't do any of this. Guy's dead. Cop is charged now with drunk driving. And no investigation whatsoever, apparently. The estate of the victim is suing Angelo Scatino. That was his name. His estate is suing over this. And with us now is Michael Mahoney, the attorney for the estate of Angelo Scatino. Michael Mahoney, were you surprised by this today, or had you been informed earlier that there was no crash and reconstruction?
1: No, we knew way back that there was no crash reconstruction, and that was just one of the things that, you know, cause for concern, you know. And the fact that there was no reconstruction, that's precisely the problem. You know, when you look at the damage to a cruiser and to the commercial wheelchair van, where all three occupants were taken to the hospital, and allegedly Quigley was so injured he couldn't even remember the accident or speak to Penton. You remember the investigator?
0: Right.
1: Couldn't speak to him for 8 days?
0: Right.
1: Was feeble at best, and perhaps we think a violation of the law. I mean, what kind of juice does this guy have that he can keep that, like, which is a matter of course? Like, how the heck do they not do an accident reconstruction? I don't get it.
0: I know, and it was covered up. Not for a month or 2 months. It was covered up for 2 years and 1 month. Nobody knew about the blood alcohol content. No, and he wasn't even issued a citation. He got a warning. Warning.
1: A civil
0: killing
1: warning
0: somebody while allegedly driving drunk.
1: And he got a promotion while he was out.
0: Right.
1: And he was paid the whole time he was out. Yeah. 8 months.
0: And the investigator, before she was indicted for involuntary manslaughter and perjury, she too got a promotion up to lieutenant.
1: And you know how, you know, it's crazy. So we've been trying to listen to the dash cam and to the body cam, okay? And so I see in the paper today that she knew that he might have been on the phone, okay? Well, we have her report when she finally saw him 8 days later, and there was nothing about being on the phone. There was nothing about alcohol. And think about it. What you remember the judge's report, that Tom Dreschler?
0: Yeah.
1: Well, he talks about the guy that's the head of security for the DA's office. And remember that Scott Quigley worked. He worked with the DA's office. He was
0: right. He worked in the DA's office.
1: Exactly. He had probably an office or a desk in there. Okay.
0: Yeah.
1: And 4 days after the accident, he reached out to Scott Sarsfield and said, "Hey, I need another phone." Now, come on. So now I'm hearing for the first time that Penton hears that he's on the phone. And now the phone's gone because he needed a new one. I wonder what happened to that phone.
0: Maybe it's in the dumpster with Brian Higgins' phone and Brian Albert's phone down in Canton.
1: You know, it's just, and I got some more news for you. I was actually going to drop you a note. So, you know, we're trying to find out information. We're trying to find out the truth here. And part of the process is that we're allowed to send discovery to the defendants, okay? Right. Well, we just got a motion from Quigley that not only does he want us to stop investigating him until his criminal case is over, but he wants us to stop investigating totally. Like, he doesn't want us talking to any other cops. He doesn't want us talking to anybody. And I mean, and I don't know if you remember at his arraignment, he did the press conference, and he's like, I feel really bad for the family, how sorry he was. Well, he's sorry in public, but behind the scenes, it's been nothing but obstruction. And what kills me is they gave all this information to 150 criminal defense lawyers who are representing convicted criminals. These guys have already been found guilty.
0: Right. These guys whose cases were investigated by this guy Quigley, who's now charged with motor vehicle homicide and drunk driving.
1: Exactly. And they don't want to give it to us. And I can't understand how you can go in front of the cameras and talk about how sorry you are and how you want the truth to come out, and now he's trying to stop my investigation again. Again, they're trying to stop. Now we're getting into the third year.
0: Yeah, now I'll just read you the thing from the story in the Herald. This is the state police investigator now indicted for involuntary manslaughter and perjury in a separate case. I wasn't there. There's no witnesses, she says on the tape. I'll see what the other driver says. She says the other caller, she tells the other officer that the van Quigley hit was on their own side of the road. And, quote, it appears that Scott had his phone out. You didn't know that until today, Michael Mahoney?
1: I read it in the paper today. We tried to. I'm wondering if they had better forensics, how they were able to hear that. But now it all makes sense, doesn't it? Like, why did he say he needed a new phone 4 days later? You know, if he was texting during the accident, if he was on the phone during the accident,
0: it's bad. It's bad enough to be bombed driving. It's also distracted driving, according to the law, isn't it? If you're texting while you're driving, so if you're drunk and texting, I mean, you're a menace.
1: And how about this? So we know, and again, I can't believe they're trying to keep us from getting this information. We just want to know. We want to know who was at the Leahy and who was at Teresa's drinking with them.
0: Right. You're still hearing these rumors that this guy who's a colonel, or a lieutenant colonel, I should say, or a major, a very high ranking officer who was there supposedly, allegedly, and then took quick retirement. And now they've put him on another state agency to supplement his $150,000 plus pension.
1: So I get a phone call a couple of weeks ago from a guy who's writing a book on this case. And guess what? It's called Crossing the Line. He said they've had a history of doing this. Middlesex County has had a history of doing this. I mean, these guys have been operating with impunity for years. And this is just a terrible example, because what we're looking for is just, come on. And you know what's really bothering me is, so we potentially had a case against the bar that he was drinking at.
0: Right.
1: Now, this is two years later. We sent a subpoena for all the records, for witnesses, for the videos.
0: Right.
1: Of course it's all gone. Of course it's all gone.
0: Well, the bills can't be gone, right? I mean, don't they? They paid for the drinks with he and his buddy paid for the drinks with a credit card, no doubt, right?
1: So, exactly. So we're hoping that we can get the bills and figure out by that who else was drinking there. But the video would have been really helpful if there were witnesses, if there were people still working there. We found out that there's only one employee working now that was there at the time of the incident. So, these type of cases, they're called dram shop cases. You have to hop on them right away. You need to start getting your evidence right away. And they obstructed justice. And now what we have a problem is there's something called spoliation. And all this evidence that we could have used to help this poor mother is now gone.
0: Well, you know, we've filed, we read the Dreschler report at the Herald, and, you know, it's Dreschler, the former judge who conducted this report. I mean, he's a connected judge. He's former law partner of Thomas Finneran, the convicted felon House Speaker. He conducted this investigation. He said in his report he recorded the interviews with everybody, including the district attorney. So we filed a public records request to get the recorded interview of the district attorney to find out what she really knew. And they refused to turn it over, Michael Mahoney. They say, oh, there's a criminal investigation going on. This is the same BS argument they use from the FBI on down. Oh, the investigation continues. We can't give you any of the evidence. I'm sure they've given you the same runaround, right?
1: No, you know they did it for, it took us 13 months just to find Scott Quigley's name. We had to go into court just to find his name. It took us 13 months. We had to get a court order. And then another 7 months before we found out that he was drunk. And now they're delaying, they're trying to delay my case again. And yeah. It's not right. You know, I'm sorry. I'm getting angry because...
0: I don't blame you. I don't blame. They're trying to convey. They're trying to drag their feet past the primary because she's got an opponent by the name of David Solet, and you know he could make a big issue out of this. And they're trying to keep it under the rug until after the primary, September 1st.
1: You know, the public apology is easy. The hard part is accountability.
0: Yeah.
1: And now, when the Shatino family is finally trying to get some documents, some testimony, some answers, Quigley is asking the court to stop this.
0: Yeah.
1: That's everything you need to know, Howie.
0: Yeah. Michael Mahoney, thanks for being with us. He's the attorney for the estate of Angelo Scatino, who was killed by a state cop allegedly drunk. We're going to stay on this case, obviously. Michael Mahoney. I'm Howie Carr.
2: Howie Carr will return.
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1: 844-500-4242. 863 says, listening to your show, I've become inspired to become a professional criminal, so I'm applying for the Mass State Police. Well, you've come to the right place. You want to be in charge of motor vehicle homicide investigations? That's a no-show job, apparently, in the Mass State Police. At least if you're motor vehicle homicides involving involving other cops. 844-500-4242. 844-500-4242. You know what one of the assignments if you're a member of this illegal alien Dominican murdering drug gang is you have to find locations for to give someone a beating. Apparently, this is a complicated prospect to find the proper locations. Cut 23.
2: They talked about structure for the gang, identifying members for security, a spokesman, an enforcer, and even a treasurer. They discussed finding a location that the gang could use to administer beatings and shootings. The Trinitario members allegedly had a plan for punishment for those who didn't fall in line. And there were rules that the person being beaten had to follow. For example, the individual being struck needed to hold up two guns sign, gang sign, while being hit. If his arms fell or the gang sign was not maintained during the punishment, the beating started over. One such alleged beating was captured on a recording by a cooperating witness.
1: Good Lord.
3: If I ain't got a gun, then I'm hawking them out.
1: Something tells me these guys aren't as humorous as Joe Pesci. I don't think they speak English as well as Joe Pesci either. This is part of the fundamental transformation of America. So one last cut from Leah Foley about what's happened over the last 2 years. Cut 19.
2: Today's charges are part of a two-year-long investigation during which our office charged 56 members of the Trinitarios with RICO conspiracy and other charges to systematically dismantle and decimate the gang in Massachusetts. The Trinitarios recruit new members by targeting legal immigrants and illegal aliens from the Dominican Republic, particularly juveniles in local high schools in Lawrence and Lynn, appealing to their shared Spanish language, culture, and Dominican patriotism. For far too long, the Trinitarios have wreaked havoc and instilled fear in our communities. That ends today.
1: What time does the candlelight vigil begin for them on the Cambridge Common? I'm sure there's got to be some kind of demonstration against this racist frame-up of these wonderful young people who are just coming here to America to increase the diversity of the nation.
4: My neighbor, I'm glad we're together again.
1: 844-500-4242. Meanwhile, Mara Healy had a press availability today. And as you know, the bars, they're going to allow the bars to stay open during the World Cup soccer until 3 a.m. What could possibly go wrong? Like in the last 2-3 weeks, we've had an illegal alien and a naturalized citizen driving drunk in Essex County after midnight, and one state cop killed, another state cop sent to the hospital. Now, who do we think is going to be, for the World Cup soccer, who do we think is going to be driving drunk at 3 a.m.? I mean, they're drinking anyway at 3 a.m., but now they're going to be allowed to drink legally till 3 a.m. So Tim Dunn from the Herald asked Mara about this. Could there be a problem with residents? You know, because they don't work, as Leah Foley pointed out. Cut 27.
5: Yesterday, you signed the bill into law that would allow drinking till 3 a.m. during the World Cup. Any concerns about wrong-way driving, drunk driving, that kind of thing, especially potentially another illegal immigrant? This just happened a couple of weeks ago, or injured a trooper. Any concerns about that?
6: You know, I'm glad with World Cup we have this opportunity to try this out. 3 a.m., I mean, there's been a lot of demand for it. We've got games going on, you know, all over. And, and around the clock, and I think this will be a nice opportunity. Bars and restaurants aren't forced to stay open, but if they want to stay open, I think there'll be a lot of demand. We've got a lot of people coming in.
0: Especially in Lawrence and Lynn.
6: You know, ready to take advantage of this, so I think that's a good thing. And obviously, public safety is top of mind, top priority.
1: Who's believing that? Public safety is top of mind, top priority. Yeah, right, Mara. I'm Howie Carr.
7: Open wide for some sucker!
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13: President Trump says a new framework for a peace deal with Iran is set to be signed on Sunday. In a post on Truth Social today, he added immediately after it is signed, the Strait of Hormuz is open to all. That differs from conflicting reports out of Tehran, which indicated no deal would be signed this weekend. Meanwhile, Fox News is reporting, citing Iran International, that hardline protesters in Tehran today suggested Iran's negotiators lack the backing of Supreme Leader Mojtaba Khomeini, pointing to his public silence on ongoing talks with the United States. One protest banner reading, "How come he has not said a single sentence about approving negotiations?" President Trump's name is no longer on the Kennedy Center. An official at the center told a federal judge today that all references to Trump inside, outside, and on its website have been removed in compliance with the court's orders. Crews began removing the lettering from the building earlier today, 6 months after a board, handpicked by the president, approved adding his name to the iconic performing arts venue. The change comes after an appeals court denied the Kennedy Center's request for a pause Friday night. Spencer Pratt has broken his silence after failing to advance to the November runoff in the race for Los Angeles mayor. Lisa Carton fills us in.
14: The former reality TV star posted a video to social media Friday called Saving L.A. Phase 3. He declared war on Mayor Karen Bass and her challenger, Councilmember Nithya Raman.
15: And now every problem that plagues Los Angeles because of these two corrupt communists is going to accelerate.
14: Pratt warned, "You have no idea how bad things are about to get for this city." I'm Lisa Carton.
13: A three-year study of nearly 4,000 adults found that brain health can improve at any age. Participants ranging in age from 19 to 94 spent a few minutes a day on brain training activities, and researchers found gains across multiple aspects of brain health, including thinking, clarity, and emotional well-being. I'm Rob Martier.
0: I'm Al Griffith with this quick check on the stories trending right now on WBZ News Radio 1030. A person is dead, a man in custody following a shooting at a restaurant on Cape Cod late Friday night. It happened in the dining room at the Moonfish restaurant in Dennis on Main Street just before midnight. The DA's office says the male suspect is expected to appear in Orleans District Court on Monday morning. Bars and restaurants taking advantage of a new law allowing them to stay open later. Here's WBZ's Jared Brosnan.
16: In order to stay open late, businesses had to apply, and over 100 have across the city. Downtown Boston has the most bars on the list, with over 40 now allowed to serve alcohol through 3 a.m. until the end of July. Alston, Brighton, Fenway, Kenmore, the Back Bay, East Boston, and the Seaport also have several spots staying open past midnight. Mayor Wu says staying open late will help boost local businesses, with an influx of people coming into the city for the World Cup.
0: I'm Al Griffith.
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1: Welcome to the Howie Carr Show, 844-500-4242. Yesterday, an amazing document was filed in Bristol County. It recounted some of the horrific text messages between the corrupt, fired Massachusetts State Police Sergeant Michael Proctor and his buddy, high school classmate, recently retired Tuesday, Canton PD Sergeant Sean Good. And it was just remarkably horrible, horrific, racist, misogynist, nasty comments. I mean, words and phrases I had never heard. And I have not lived a sheltered life. Like, I won't even get into it at this point. But it was pretty awful. And Michael Proctor he's going to be deposed supposedly on Monday in one of the Karen Reed wrongful death suits. She's, I think, a defendant in that one. And along with some of the bars in Canton. And joining us now on the line to discuss it is one of her attorneys, Damon Seligson. And he's going to be one of the people at the deposition of Michael Proctor if it indeed occurs. Damon Seligson, thanks for joining us. And you and Alan Jackson and the rest of your team did a fantastic job with that filing yesterday. It was everything that it was advertised to be, and it was devastating. And I assume there's a lot more in there too, because they said they had 44,000 pages, right? And there was only about, I don't know how many, 100, 150 of these awful text messages. You must have a lot more in the quiver ready to go, right?
29: Well, thanks for having me, Howie. We certainly have a lot of evidence that is similar to this, and it's hard to shock people who aren't able to be shocked, like myself and perhaps you. But I was pretty stunned by what we were reading, and it's very telling. And we've brought it out, and we've made it public, and it's important, and it just shows what we're dealing with. So thank you for the kind words, but the complaint's actually very, very, it's a devastating complaint, because it highlights just how troubling this investigation was, based on who was involved in it.
1: I think if you look beyond all the terrible things he said about people, I think the smokingest of the smoking guns was when he says that he planted coke on defendants.
29: Yeah.
1: I mean, this is a guy who's been on national TV saying that he's appalled that you. Karen Reed's lawyers would accuse him of planting taillight. Yet he admits, or he brags about planting cocaine on defendants.
29: Yeah, no, that's unbelievably harmful to him. It's beyond ironic. I mean, we live in a civilized society, and there's a social contract that we as a community have with law enforcement. They'll protect and serve and do so impartially and fairly and lawfully, and we as the community will abide and obey and obey the laws. But when those who are charged to protect and serve us are bigoted blatantly like this, and that bleeds in and infects their investigation, this is the type of thing we have to bring out to show that, you know, there was a real malicious, wrongful investigation and prosecution of Karen Reed.
1: You know, not just his own cases, but don't you think if you were a defense attorney, you would now want to ask every state police officer in Massachusetts who gets onto the witness stand, have you ever planted evidence like Michael Proctor has admitted to planting evidence?
29: Yeah, it's crazy. Does this mean other lawyers who have clients who have been convicted, who have been prosecuted as a result of behavior, as a result of an investigator who has this type of history, do they go and ask for their cases to be looked at and opened up and perhaps vacated? And then what is the policy and protocol going forward for the Massachusetts State Police, and as well as town police stations and forces like Canton? Do they suddenly have to look beyond and at people's private phones to find out what kind of characters they have? Perhaps they should, because if you don't, it's readily foreseeable that the consequences of letting someone like this investigate and prosecute and perhaps plant evidence, admittedly, look what can happen. It's astonishing, it's outrageous, and it's a violation of that social contract I talked about. And it leads to consequences that are devastating. When you've got people with this type of content in their communication history, I mean, it's just shocking.
1: He refers to women at one point as hatchet wounds. I've never heard anyone say that.
29: No, it's just it's despicable. It's abhorrent. Does that misogyny and that sort of bigotry bleed into his opinions about a female defendant? I would argue absolutely. It's just there isn't a gender, an ethnicity, or someone who isn't a white male, he is not the subject of his of these
1: his ire,
29: abusive,
1: his abuse,
29: vile ire,
1: vituperative. Exactly. I think you called him. I may have been maybe it was Graham Plattner who referred to hatchet wounds. I get the Proctor and Plattner at this point begin to kind of run together. They're both so obnoxious. What's going to happen on Monday? Do you think he's going to show up at 9 o'clock?
29: Well, so it's a very good, timely question. We have just received and has just been filed on the docket in the wrongful death case an emergency motion for a protective order, because he's told us that he is unavailable on Monday for reasons we don't know why. And so we've literally just received an emergency motion for protective order, arguing on Friday afternoon at 3 o'clock. That he cannot appear on Monday at 10, which so we're going to address that, Howie. So we'll have to see what comes of it. But I'm not surprised. He's having a bad week.
1: But you know, the thing is, you told me earlier today that there's all these lawyers and these plaintiffs and defendants in this particular wrongful death civil case. You said there were going to be 17 or 18 people coming in, and one of them is Alan Jackson. He's flying in. I know he was on the Today Show today in New York City, but you know he flew in. I mean, this is an expensive proposition. I mean, he has to clear out his calendar, and this guy just he's getting the vapors because he's been exposed. How does he get away with this?
29: It's a very good question. Alan is coming in. He is going to appear for the deposition. He's going to be with us on Monday, which is fabulous. We love Alan. He's superb, knows this case better than anybody else. And he is coming in. It's a costly thing. He's a busy, busy lawyer with a tight schedule. Last week, we had a hearing in this case where Judge Gilday, who's presiding over this case, was very adamant that he does not want to see delays and he does not want to see schedule changes. He wants us to work it out as professional adults, and then we get this on a Friday afternoon. So I don't believe he's going to be very happy with this. And so we'll have to see what comes of it, but we're proceeding ahead as if the deposition is going to go forward.
1: Judge Gilday, who seems to be a very reasonable guy, he has to make the decision on whether or not Proctor gets to take a sick day on Monday.
29: Yeah, I mean, when you file an emergency motion, regardless of who the judge is, and I agree with you, Judge Gilday is trying to get the case done in a very thoughtful way. He's keeping a lot of lawyers' proverbial feet to the fire, which I respect.
1: Including yours.
29: including ours, exactly. And that's part of what we signed up for. So, you know, he will address it. Given how he has dealt with things that he doesn't find acceptable, I've got my suspicions about how he's going to address this. But he's not going to be pleased with a last-minute request for a continuance or a protective order without an explanation. Typically, you put in there, I have a family emergency, or I am ill, or, you know, my car broke down or something. There's nothing in the motion. It's just he's not available. So we'll have to see how we respond to that.
1: If I wanted to tweet that out, I would just say that's all he says is, quote, not available, unquote.
29: Yeah, just not available, unavailable for undisclosed reasons. And it's I'm not telling you anything that's not already filed on the public docket. So
1: unavailable.
29: His lawyer, unavailable, yeah. You know, so what does that mean?
1: This has been scheduled for months. How soon are any of these trials going to take place? I know you've been, Damon, you were trying to, you know, consolidate all of these cases. And you know, civil cases tend to drag on, and you can ask more questions, and there's more parties involved in the depositions, litigation. How long before we're going to see any of these cases, any of them, go to trial?
29: So the case that's sort of ahead of the race, because now there's four lawsuits, the one that's leading the race to trial is the wrongful death case, because it was filed first and we're really proceeding ahead with discovery.
1: This one.
29: We're talking at least another 18 months.
1: Wow.
29: Mm. I mean, I know Judge Gilday doesn't want to hear that, but the way this is proceeding, the motion practice, you know, you get through discovery, you do written discovery, you send documents to one another, you bicker and fight about documents not being produced. Then you start with deposition discovery. Then you do motions to compel people to come back. Then you have dispositive motions, summary judgment or other types of dispositive motions. Then you have expert disclosures and you argue about whether or not those are junk science or based on proper methodology. Right. Then you have a pretrial conference and then you go to trial. So we've got a lot of different hoops to jump through. And when you cannot get depositions done, all the other events on the horizon sort of take a back seat. And so things get pushed out, which is why Judge Gilday wants us to move expeditiously and not have delays. So this is a problem.
1: And in this case, you had more than a dozen people had to make sure that they cleared their schedule for Monday morning at 9 o'clock. And now this crooked, disgraced cop just says he's unavailable.
29: He's filed an emergency motion saying he cannot appear for unexplained reasons. And you've got people that have cleared their schedule to be here, including someone that's coming out from Los Angeles.
1: Have you talked to Alan Jackson about this? Does he know about this yet?
29: Not yet. He will know soon. He's on all the emails with us, so he'll know soon. So we'll have to see. But he'll have the same reaction as us, which is, you know, WTF.
1: How about Karen Reed? Have you talked to her about she listens to the show some days. She may be getting the news firsthand right now.
29: I think we've notified her. I'll have to check. There's a bunch of us that are communicating, but she's going to have the same reaction as us. They're coming back from appearance on the Today Show, and I haven't communicated with them since. But everyone's going to have the same reaction, which is, what are you doing? Come on. You know, but Howie, I'll be honest with you, after filing the lawsuit, we figured, you know, how is he going to react? Doesn't give him an excuse not to appear for a duly noticed, properly served subpoena to be at a deposition. But given what we had filed yesterday, it's not surprising that he suddenly unavailable.
1: No, it's not. But, I mean, he's an adult. You know, he did this to himself. You know, this is not on you and Karen and Alan Jackson. You know, he did this, and he has to face the consequences.
29: And we have to get do our job as lawyers and to advocate zealously for her. And the claims are our claims and defenses are supported by evidence that's out there, and it's our job to go and get it. And we got it, and it's deeply troubling and very helpful for her claims and defenses in the various cases. He had to know this stuff was out there. That's why I think he withdrew his appeal of his termination, whereas he probably thought, well, they're going to get my phone and put some troubling content on there.
1: His lawyer quit. Know? His lawyer's a state police type lawyer, and he quit as soon as the texts were released, right?
29: Yeah, I think so. I don't know. Yeah. I don't know why he quit, but we've got it's a different attorney that's filed a motion for a protective order this afternoon.
1: Ugh. Damon Seligson, we really appreciate you being with us, and thanks for the breaking news. Although I'm kind of disappointed, I was looking forward to his appearance.
29: You were coming with your popcorn, Howie. I was.
1: All right. Well, we'll stay in touch and let us know. It'll be on the docket when you guys file a. So Gilda, the judge will probably be making a decision tonight, I guess, right? Or soon anyway.
29: If we can get our opposition on before the end of the day, it's a Friday. He probably will look at it. Otherwise, it might be a decision early Monday morning. But take a look at the docket, and you'll see what we file perhaps over the weekend.
1: All right. Thank you, Damon Seligson. You're doing a great job, and best to everybody on your team. 844-500-4242. Not a surprise, but still kind of irritating, isn't it? You know? You or I would have to be there on Monday. We'd have to walk the gauntlet. But he's the bear. He's bear. It's time for you to think about you. 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I'm Howie Carr.
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0: Live from the Byrna Less Lethal Pistol Studio, it's Howie Carr.
1: The state police thought things were looking up for them. It had been 5 days since the latest scandal when the text messages of Michael Proctor and the other cop were released. But today they got more scandalous news, more scandalous developments in the case of Sergeant Scott Quigley. He's the cop who was allegedly driving drunk

0: in December of 2023, smashed into a disabled van carrying a disabled man, and ended up killing him. He died in the crash. The disabled man, Scatino, was his name. And they covered it up. The state police and the Middlesex DA's office covered it up from December 2023 to January of this year. More than 2 years they covered it up. And now it's coming out. And today it came out in court that not only was it covered up, and not only was this guy not charged with drunk driving despite having a blood alcohol level of 0.114, the legal limit, of course, is 0.80. And now it turns out that the prosecutor, the special prosecutor from Boston, from Suffolk County, admitted today in open court that there was no full detailed crash reconstruction, which is required under Mass State Police regulations. They didn't do any of this. Guy's dead. Cop is charged now with drunk driving. And no investigation whatsoever, apparently. The estate of the victim is suing Angelo Scatino. That was his name. His estate is suing over this. And with us now is Michael Mahoney, the attorney for the estate of Angelo Scatino. Michael Mahoney, were you surprised by this today, or had you been informed earlier that there was no crash and reconstruction?
1: No, we knew way back that there was no crash reconstruction, and that was just one of the things that, you know, caused for concern. You know, and the fact that there was no reconstruction, that's precisely the problem. You know, when you look at the damage to a cruiser and to the commercial wheelchair van, where all three occupants were taken to the hospital, and allegedly Quigley was so injured he couldn't even remember the accident or speak to Penton. You remember the investigator?
0: Right.
1: Couldn't speak to him for 8 days?
0: Right.
1: Was feeble at best, and perhaps we think a violation of the law. I mean, what kind of juice does this guy have that he can keep that, like, which is a matter of course? Like, how the heck do they not do an accident reconstruction? I don't get it.
0: I know, and it was covered up. Not for a month or 2 months. It was covered up for 2 years and 1 month. Nobody knew about the blood alcohol content. No, and he wasn't even issued a citation. He got a warning. Warning for killing somebody while allegedly driving drunk.
1: And he got a promotion while he was out.
0: Right.
1: And he was paid. He was paid the whole time he was out. Yeah. 8 months.
0: And the investigator, before she was indicted for involuntary manslaughter and perjury, she too got a promotion up to lieutenant.
1: And you know how, you know, it's crazy. So we've been trying to listen to the dash cam and to the body cam, okay? And so I see in the paper today that she knew that he might have been on the phone, okay? Well, we have her report when she finally saw him 8 days later, and there was nothing about being on the phone. There was nothing about alcohol. And think about it. What you remember the judges, the judges report, did Tom Dreschler?
0: Yeah.
1: Well, he talks about the guy that's the head of security for the DA's office. And remember that Scott Quigley worked. He worked with the DA's office. He was
0: right. He worked in the DA's office.
1: Exactly. He had probably an office or a desk in there. Okay.
0: Yeah.
1: And 4 days after the accident, he reached out to Scott Sarsfield and said, "Hey, I need another phone." Now, come on. So now I'm hearing for the first time that Penton hears that he's on the phone. And now the phone's gone because he needed a new one. I wonder what happened to that phone.
0: Maybe it's in the dumpster with Brian Higgins' phone and Brian Albert's phone down in Canton.
1: You know, it's just, and I got some more news for you. I was actually going to drop you a note. So, you know, we're trying to find out information. We're trying to find out the truth here. And part of the process is that we're allowed to send discovery to the defendants, okay?
0: Right.
1: Well, we just got a motion from Quigley that not only does he want us to stop investigating him until his criminal case is over, but he wants us to stop investigating totally. Like, he doesn't want us talking to any other cops. He doesn't want us talking to anybody. And I mean, and I don't know if you remember at his arraignment, he did the press conference, and he's like, I feel really bad for the family, how sorry he was. Well, he's sorry in public, but behind the scenes, it's been nothing but obstruction. And what kills me is they gave all this information to 150 criminal defense lawyers who are representing convicted criminals. These guys have already been found guilty.
0: Right. And these guys whose cases were investigated by this guy Quigley, who's now charged with motor vehicle homicide and drunk driving.
1: Exactly. And they don't want to give it to us. And I can't understand how you can go in front of the cameras and talk about how sorry you are and how you want the truth to come out. And now he's trying to stop my investigation again. Again, they're trying to stop. Now we're getting into the third year.
0: Yeah, now I'll just read you the thing from the story in the Herald. This is the state police investigator now indicted for involuntary manslaughter and perjury in a separate case. I wasn't there. There's no witnesses, she says on the tape. I'll see what the other driver says. She says the other caller, the other officer, she tells the other officer that the van Quigley hit was on their own side of the road. And, quote, it appears that Scott had his phone out. You didn't know that until today, Michael Mahoney?
1: I read it in the paper today. We tried to. I'm wondering if they had better forensics, how they were able to hear that. But now it all makes sense, doesn't it? Like, why did he say he needed a new phone 4 days later? You know, if he was texting during the accident, if he was on the phone during the accident,
0: it's bad. It's bad enough to be bombed driving. It's also distracted driving, according to the law, isn't it? If you're texting while you're driving. So if you're drunk and texting, I mean, you're a menace.
1: And how about this? So we know, and again, I can't believe they're trying to keep us from getting this information. We just want to know. We want to know who was at the Leahy and who was at Teresa's drinking with him.
0: You're still hearing these rumors that this guy who's a colonel, who was a lieutenant colonel, I should say, or a major, a very high ranking officer, who was there supposedly, allegedly, and then took quick retirement, and now they've put him on another state agency to supplement his $150,000 plus pension.
1: So I get a phone call a couple of weeks ago from a guy who's writing a book on this case. And guess what? It's called Crossing the Line. He said they've had a history of doing this. Middlesex County has had a history of doing this. I mean, these guys have been operating with impunity for years. And this is just a terrible example, because what we're looking for is just, come on. And you know what's really bothering me is, so we potentially had a case against the bar that he was drinking at.
0: Right.
1: Now, this is two years later. We sent a subpoena for all the records, for witnesses, for the videos.
0: Right.
1: Of course it's all gone. Of course it's all gone.
0: Well, the bills can't be gone, right? I mean, they paid for the drinks with he and his buddy paid for the drinks with a credit card, no doubt, right?
1: So, exactly. So we're hoping that we can get the bills and figure out by that who else was drinking there. But the video would have been really helpful if there were witnesses, if there were people still working there. We found out that there's only one employee working now that was there at the time of the incident. So, these type of cases, they're called dram shop cases. You have to hop on them right away. You need to start getting your evidence right away. And they obstructed justice. And now what we have a problem is, there's something called spoliation, and all this evidence that we could have used to help this poor mother is now gone.
0: Well, you know, we've filed, we read the Dreschler report at the Herald, and, you know, it's Dreschler, the former judge who conducted this report. I mean, he's a connected judge. He's a former law partner of Thomas Finneran, the convicted felon House Speaker. He conducted this investigation. He said in his report he recorded the interviews with everybody, including the district attorney. So we filed a public records request to get the recorded interview of the district attorney to find out what she really knew. And they refused to turn it over, Michael Mahoney. They say, oh, there's a criminal investigation going on. This is the same BS argument they use from the FBI on down. Oh, the investigation continues. We can't give you any of the evidence. I'm sure they're giving you the same runaround, right?
1: No, you know they did it for, it took us 13 months just to find Scott Quigley's name. We had to go into court just to find his name. It took us 13 months. We had to get a court order. And then another 7 months before we found out that he was drunk. And now they're delaying, they're trying to delay my case again. And yeah, it's not right. You know, I'm sorry, I'm getting angry because...
0: I don't blame you. They're trying to convey, they're trying to drag their feet past the primary because she's got an opponent by the name of David Solet. And, you know, he could make a big issue out of this, and they're trying to keep it under the rug until after the primary, September 1st.
1: You know, the public apology is easy. The hard part is accountability. Yeah. And now when the Shatino family is finally trying to get some documents, some testimony, some answers, Quigley is asking the court to stop this.
0: Yeah.
1: That's everything you need to know. Abby.
0: Yeah. Michael Mahoney, thanks for being with us. He's the attorney for the estate of Angelo Scatino, who was killed by a state cop allegedly drunk. We're going to stay on this case, obviously. Michael Mahoney. I'm Howie Carr.
2: Howie Carr will return.
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1: 844-500-4242. 863 says, listening to your show, I've become inspired to become a professional criminal, so I'm applying for the Mass State Police. Well, you've come to the right place. You want to be in charge of motor vehicle homicide investigations? That's a no-show job, apparently, in the Mass State Police. At least if you're motor vehicle homicides involving other cops. 844-500-4242. 844-500-4242. You know what one of the assignments, if you're a member of this illegal alien Dominican murdering drug gang, is you have to find locations to give someone a beating. Apparently, this is a complicated prospect to find the proper locations. Cut 23.
2: They talked about structure for the gang, identifying members for security, a spokesman, an enforcer, and even a treasurer. They discussed finding a location that the gang could use to administer beatings and shootings. The Trinitario members allegedly had a plan for punishment for those who didn't fall in line. And there were rules that the person being beaten had to follow. For example, the individual being struck needed to hold up two guns sign, gang sign, while being hit. If his arms fell or the gang sign was not maintained during the punishment, the beating started over. One such alleged beating was captured on a recording by a cooperating witness.
1: Good Lord.
3: If I ain't got a gun, then I'm hawking them out.
1: Something tells me these guys aren't as humorous as Joe Pesci. I don't think they speak English as well as Joe Pesci either. This is part of the fundamental transformation of America. So one last cut from Leah Foley about what's happened over the last 2 years. Cut 19.
2: Today's charges are part of a 2-year-long investigation during which our office charged 56 members of the Trinitarios with RICO conspiracy and other charges to systematically dismantle and decimate the gang in Massachusetts. The Trinitarios recruit new members by targeting legal immigrants and illegal aliens from the Dominican Republic, particularly juveniles in local high schools in Lawrence and Lynn, appealing to their shared Spanish language, culture, and Dominican patriotism. For far too long, the Trinitarios have wreaked havoc and instilled fear in our communities. That ends today.
1: What time does the candlelight vigil begin for them on the Cambridge Common? I'm sure there's got to be some kind of demonstration against this racist frame-up of these wonderful young people who are just coming here to America to increase the diversity of the nation.
4: My neighbor, I'm glad we're together again.
1: 844-500-4242. Meanwhile, Mara Healy had a press availability today. And as you know, the bars, they're going to allow the bars to stay open during the World Cup soccer until 3 a.m. What could possibly go wrong? Like in the last 2-3 weeks, we've had an illegal alien and a naturalized citizen driving drunk in Essex County after midnight. And one state cop killed, another state cop sent to the hospital. Now, who do we think is going to be, for the World Cup soccer, who do we think is going to be driving drunk at 3 a.m.? I mean, they're drinking anyway at 3 a.m., but now they're going to be allowed to drink legally till 3 a.m. So Tim Dunn from the Herald asked Mara about this. Could there be a problem with residents? You know, because they don't work, as Leah Foley pointed out. Cut 27.
5: Yesterday, you signed the bill into law that would allow drinking until 3 a.m. during the World Cup. Any concerns about wrong-way driving, drunk driving, that kind of thing, especially by potentially another illegal immigrant? This just happened a couple of weeks ago, or injured a trooper. Any concerns about that?
6: You know, I'm glad with World Cup we have this opportunity to try this out. 3 a.m., I mean, there's been a lot of demand for it. We've got games going on, you know, all over, and and around the clock, and I think this will be a nice opportunity. Bars and restaurants aren't forced to stay open, but if they want to stay open, I think there'll be a lot of demand. We've got a lot of people coming in.
0: Especially in Lodge and Lynn.
6: You know, ready to take advantage of this, so I think that's a good thing. And obviously, public safety is top of mind, top priority.
1: Who's believing that? Public safety is top of mind, top priority. Yeah, right, Mara. I'm Howie Carr.
7: Open wide for some sucker!
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12: I used to feel so guilty handing over the tablet just to get things done.
13: We all do. But honestly, I switched to Lingo Kids. The guilt is gone and the kids are obsessed.
12: Really? Do they actually like it?
13: Oh, they love it. It's all games, music, lessons, and stories. They think they're just playing, but I know they're safe from weird ads and junk.
14: Mom, look! I'm flying into space!
13: See? They're happy. I'm happy.
15: Lingo Kids!
16: Everything kids love.
17: Final preparations are underway for Sunday's UFC 250 event at the White House after a federal judge rejected a last-minute attempt to keep it from happening. Friday's ruling determined that Virginia residents had no legal right to challenge the event. The plaintiffs unsuccessfully argued the privately run event could not legally be held on the White House grounds. The show is being held on President Trump's 80th birthday and is intended to celebrate America's 250th anniversary. President Trump says a new framework for a peace deal with Iran is set to be signed on Sunday. In a post on Truth Social today, he added, immediately after it is signed, the Strait of Hormuz is open to all. Trump said he hopes the process will work out quickly and smoothly. His statement follows an announcement from Pakistan's prime minister that an agreement would be finalized within 24 hours. That differs from conflicting reports out of Tehran, which indicated no deal would be signed this weekend. Steven Spielberg's Disclosure Day is off to a great start at the box office. Lisa Taylor reports.
18: I can see you.
19: Daniel Keller.
18: Who is this?
19: Do not go back to the house. They found you. I don't know who you are, but they're gonna kill you.
0: The sci-fi film made $6.5 million from Thursday previews and is expected to make over $42 million over the three-day weekend. That would far surpass the previously anticipated $35 million opening weekend haul. I'm Lisa Taylor.
17: A federal judge is blocking the National Park Service from removing signs the Trump administration has ordered to be taken down. The ruling temporarily pauses an executive order mandating the removal of materials that cast the United States in a negative light. The agency had already taken down plaques about slavery, indigenous people, and climate change. The judge also ordered any altered exhibits to be restored within 3 weeks. I'm Rob Martier.
16: I'm Al Griffith with this quick check on the stories trending right now on WBZ News Radio 1030. A person is dead, a man in custody following a shooting at a restaurant on Cape Cod late Friday night. It happened in the dining room at the Moonfish restaurant in Dennis on Main Street just before midnight. The DA's office says the male suspect is expected to appear in Orleans District Court on Monday morning. Bars and restaurants taking advantage of a new law, allowing them to stay open later. Here's WBZ's Jared Brosnan.
18: In order to stay open late, businesses had to apply, and over 100 have across the city. Downtown Boston has the most bars on the list, with over 40 now allowed to serve alcohol through 3 a.m. until the end of July. Alston, Brighton, Fenway, Kenmore, the Back Bay, East Boston, and the Seaport also have several spots staying open past midnight. Mayor Wu says staying open late will help boost local businesses, with an influx of people coming into the city for the World Cup.
16: I'm Al Griffith.
20: 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The Kuna Report Weekend Edition. 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
21: President Trump now says, we have a deal. Good morning, Cooner Country. Okay, back from the brink. So, we now have a deal according to President Trump. As you know, yesterday, actually in the morning, he threatened to dramatically escalate and expand the bombing campaign against the Iranian regime. Frustrated at the negotiations being stalled, hitting apparently a dead end, President Trump said he had enough and he had already done two nights of bombing. He now said, get ready because we are going to unleash fire and fury. Essentially, he vowed it was going to be Operation Epic Fury Part 2, a massive bombing airstrikes campaign that he said would knock the regime on its back. He then mentioned as well that he was also tired of the stalemate. He wanted to break through that stalemate and that he now had a plan to invade and take over Karg Island, which is the key oil economic hub of the entire Iranian regime. 90% of their oil is exported through Karg Island. Trump said he had given the military the green light to launch an invasion, an amphibious landing, and that the United States now was going to seize not just Karg, but all of Iran's oil and gas infrastructure, like we have recently done in Venezuela. Now, whether the president was just bluffing, whether the president was using this as leverage to force the Iranian regime back to the negotiating table and this time to finally sign a deal, or in fact he was going to do it, and the Iranians realizing we're going to take a beating from the air again, and we may even now lose our precious oil infrastructure, especially our pivotal economic hub, Karg Island. Whatever the reason, President Trump, maybe about 4 or 5 hours after he issued those threats, reversed himself and said he has called off all of the airstrikes, all of the bombing, and that they will not, we will not be invading Karg Island, but instead there could be a signing ceremony in 2 to 3 days. maybe as early as this weekend, and that he will be sending J.D. Vance to sign on behalf of the United States. Listen now to President Trump saying he spoke to the highest levels of the Iranian leadership. They have agreed to a deal, and all that remains is to finalize the details. Roll cut to Mike.
2: We just made a great settlement of the war with Iran, and we're going to be subject to finalization of documents. We should get done over the next few days. Probably have a signing maybe in Europe, and it's a great thing. Stock market's up 1,000 points. That means they like the deal. See, that means they like, if the market goes down, that means they don't like the deal. But it's been up. Oil's dropped. Oil will start coming down to, I think, even lower than it was before. We had, I said I was in Iowa. It was $1.85 a gallon. And I don't know if I'm going to get there, but we're going to get pretty close. It's going to come down, and when oil comes down, everything else comes down. And most importantly, we have a deal that Iran will never have a nuclear weapon, which was the whole purpose of what we had to go through to get this. So it was a big, very big thing.
21: So apparently what they are on the verge of potentially signing is, it's really not a deal, to be accurate, is what is what's called a memorandum of understanding, an MOU, a memorandum of understanding, in which Iran will now say on a piece of paper in this memorandum that they will never acquire a nuclear weapon. They will never try to develop a nuclear weapon or purchase or buy a nuclear weapon. And Trump says for him, that is the entire ball game right there. Listen now to President Trump saying, I spoke with the top negotiators. I spoke with the top people in Iran. There were a lot of other countries involved. Pakistan was involved. Qatar was involved. Turkey, Egypt, Jordan, United Arab Emirates, Kuwait, Saudi Arabia, many other countries were responsible for this deal. They are going to put pressure on Iran to make sure that they implement it and that they follow through on their promises. And he says, we are on the cusp now of a 60-day permanent ceasefire in which we will then start negotiations over Iran's nuclear program. Roll cut to a Mike.
2: We have a signing soon, and the documents are in pretty final shape. So we'll see. We'll see. Very good. Should be done. And should be done pretty quickly. They want it every bit as much as everybody else wants it. And I think a lot of good relationships can ensue from this. I just spoke with the leaders of many of the countries that were mentioned in the release. I just spoke to Bibi. I spoke to the head of great heads of nations, Qatar, UAE, Saudi Arabia, Bahrain, Kuwait, and others. And we're going to be talking to Turkey, President Erdogan, who's great.
21: Now, there are two aspects to this deal or memorandum of understanding that are for Trump absolutely all important. Number one is the commitment by Iran to never have or purchase a nuclear weapon. Number one. Number two, the moment the deal or memorandum is signed, the Iranians have now pledged to fully reopen the Strait of Hormuz and thereby end their blockade. Trump then said, once the deal is signed, Iran opens up the strait, then we, the United States, will lift our naval blockade on all of the Iranian ports and all of their oil exports so they can start selling oil to the international market and start getting other ships and vessels coming in because the Iranian economy is in serious trouble. The blockade is costing Iran $500 million a day. They're running out of food. They're running out of basic staples. their economy now is starting to flatline, and so they will get some economic relief because our blockade will be lifted as Iran will then reopen the Strait of Hormuz. And so then we will have 60 days from that point on to negotiate the enrichment program, their stockpile, their funding of terrorism. This will then trigger a 60-day negotiation. Listen to President Trump. It looks like they want to sign this in Switzerland, but the actual location is still being discussed. Could be Pakistan, could be Turkey. There are some other places, but he says, we're going to do a signing ceremony, and the moment that document is signed, the Strait of Hormuz will be reopened, hopefully by this weekend. Roll cut to B, Mike.
2: The Strait will officially open as soon as we sign, which could be soon, very soon, maybe over the weekend, in Europe. I won't be able to be there, but J.D. will be there, Vice President, and some of the people. Steve Witkoff did a great job. Jared.
21: So the negotiating team and J.D. are most likely going to sign this memorandum of understanding. Now, just very quickly, because I want to get your reaction, 617-266-6868. The Iranians have come out and said they haven't concluded anything. They haven't reached a final decision on anything. Apparently now, the supreme leader, the son of the Ayatollah that was killed, Mojtaba Khamenei, has not made up his mind. In fact, apparently he's now under pressure from the hardline Iranian Revolutionary Guard Corps, who really control him, to turn down this deal. So we're going to see what's going to happen. But Iran has said officially nothing has been concluded. And so the question is, and I think this is the 38th time, the New York Post says this is now the 38th time President Trump has said we are on the verge of a deal, we're a couple days away from a deal, and yet at the last moment it doesn't happen. Is this finally a deal? And as far as you're concerned, is this a victory for the United States? Or is Trump again being yanked and having his chain jerked on the world stage?
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0: 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Okay, let me ask all of you, the great audience of Cooner Country, by Monday morning, okay, after the Cooner Man has a nice, relaxing weekend, fingers crossed, you know, watch Team USA, by the way, play Paraguay tonight, opening game of the World Cup for Team USA. Go, baby, go. Hopefully the boys will win it and win it big. So the Cooner Man will be happy on Monday. Are we going to have a deal with Iran? Trump says we're practically there. It's imminent. He says there even could be a signing ceremony in Europe by Sunday where he'll send J.D. Vance. They're just finalizing the details. Iran has come out and said there is no deal yet. Nothing conclusive has yet been signed, according to now their official media outlet. So Iran is saying not so fast. Trump is saying we're practically there any second, any minute. So my question to you, when the Cooner Man comes back on the air, hopefully, 6 o'clock sharp, as always, Monday morning, 6 a.m. Eastern Standard Time. Will there be a deal? Whatever, memorandum of understanding, whatever you want to call it. Will Iran have signed? Or do you think it'll be what it's been the last 2 months? Close, but no cigar. In other words, no, we don't have a deal. 617-266-6868. I don't know. Part of this feels different. Everybody's saying that. The negotiators, the mediators, all the countries in the Middle East. Trump is telling people behind the scenes they will sign. So part of it feels like, no, it does seem there's, I think he did scare the living daylights out of them by threatening to expand and escalate the bombing campaign and to take over Karg Island. So maybe that'll finally jolt him into signing the memorandum. But then again, we're dealing with the mullahs, you know? The mullahs are still the mullahs. So if I'm a betting man, I'd have to say no deal. I could be wrong, but if you ask, say, Jeff, put some money on this, I'd probably say no deal. Mike says no deal. What say you? Rick in Cambridge. Thanks for holding, Rick, and welcome.
1: Be no deal. Iran doesn't have to do anything. They can just sit tight as the gas prices go up and Trump destroys his presidency.
0: So, Rick, you're saying you don't think there will be a deal because ultimately they're blockading the Strait of Hormuz.
1: Yeah,
0: oil is going up, and as oil keeps going up, gas prices go up, and Trump is going to be wiped out in the midterms, correct?
1: Threw us all under the bus. He threw every one of these people that saved him from going to prison, got him back in the White House. He threw us all under the bus. It's really pathetic.
0: Now, Rick, if you don't mind me asking, when you say he threw us under the bus, you mean by going to war with Iran, or do you mean other things as well?
1: That he's doing this war for Israel, and it's not good for anyone in America or anything. It's not good for us. The Democrats will get back in power. The borders will be back open. This was the last chance we had to save this place.
0: Rick,
1: what do you think's going to happen when they get back in?
0: Oh, it's going to be a nightmare. Oh, Rick, that I agree. On that point, you and I, my friend, are not 100, 1,000% in agreement. Rick, if you had his ear now, right now, forget, you know, February 28th or when the war began, today, right now, what would you tell him to do?
1: Get the hell out of there.
0: Forget any deal, just get out.
1: Yeah, it's insane. Not our problem, not our fight. He's promised to focus on Americans.
0: Rick, let me ask you, just to play devil's advocate, because you were saying, you know, his presidency is going to burn. Gas prices are going to go up to, you know, whatever, $6-7 a gallon eventually. And the Democrats are going to surge back to power. What do you say to the argument? Okay, Rick, I'm going to leave. But if I leave, the Iranians effectively have control over the strait. They've said they're going to impose a toll on every oil tanker and commercial vessel going through, and oil is going to remain high. In other words, if I leave now, Iran has effectively won the war, but B, gas is going to be high, and my goose is cooked in November. What say you?
1: I mean, they're not going to give up. You know, you guys think these guys are like, oh, they're crazy. They're not giving up. Why would they give up? We attack them.
0: So, Rick, basically you're saying cut your losses.
1: Yes, get the hell out of there.
0: Interesting. Rick, thank you very much for that call. So Rick is saying he feels Trump betrayed us on the war, and it's going to cost us the midterms. And he says now Trump should just get out, cut your losses while you can, because it's only going to get worse. Agree, disagree. Tom in New Hampshire. Thanks for holding, Tom, and welcome.
2: Hey, Jeff. Great show.
0: Thank you, Tom.
2: The last call kind of hit on the button, Jeff. I've been calling for weeks saying he should be out of there yesterday. And the reason, you talk about policy. We have a policy when it comes to war. It's in the Constitution. Congress declares war. And the reason our founding fathers put it in is because they looked at the European monarchs, that they taxed the people to go to war. They didn't want one person.
0: Tom, hang on. Mike, is that you? Okay, I didn't hear the music, Mike. Tom, hold on. I want to come right back to you. We're up against a hard break, and we will come right back. So Tom says he's with Rich. Trump should leave. He should have left the war yesterday.
3: Jeff doesn't get a day off. 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The Cooner Report Weekend Edition on the Voice of Boston, WRKO.
4: I'm Al Griffith with this quick check on the stories trending right now on WBZ News Radio 1030. Police say a woman has been stabbed to death in Worcester during a case of domestic violence. A fatal assault happened on Sunrise Avenue Friday afternoon at around 3:30. Police say a caller to police reported that his father was stabbing his mother. Two others were taken to the hospital with injuries. A person is dead, a man in custody following a shooting at a restaurant on Cape Cod late Friday night. It happened in the dining room at the Moonfish Restaurant in Dennis on Main Street just before midnight. The DA's office says the male suspect is expected to appear in Orleans District Court Monday morning. And New Hampshire Governor Kelly Ayotte vetoes a bill that would have allowed medical marijuana dispensaries to have their own greenhouses on site. Medical marijuana is legal in the Granite State, but recreational use is not, making it the only state in New England to not legalize it. I'm Al Griffith.
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6: 617-266-6868 is the number. Okay, Democrats steal another election. This one, big. In Los Angeles, they took it from Spencer Pratt. Karen Bass will be at the runoff. She's the incumbent mayor. Disaster. And now this unknown, a woman by the name of Nithya Raman, R-A-M-A-N. She is a self-described communist. She is a member of the Democratic Socialists of America, which is what Mamdani belongs to, AOC belongs to. She is a Mamdani-style leftist, very radical leftist. She sits on the Los Angeles City Council. She didn't even win her own district. That's how bad her support was. And yet they expect us to believe that after Election Day, so Tuesday last week, June 2nd was Election Day, starting on Wednesday, when they start to do the mail-in balloting, that all of a sudden she was on fire. All of a sudden votes were coming in and she was the number one vote getter. She's a distant third in the polls. She's a distant third on election night, so much so she's crying. On election night, she was tearing up. She was crying, saying she did so poorly, she thinks her career is over. And then Shazam, baby. That's when the Democrat machine kicked in. And it was ballot dump after ballot dump, batch of ballots after batch of ballots. And now the last one was 33,000 ballots for her. This was a Sunday going into Monday. And by last night, the Associated Press now has declared her the second place finisher. Spencer Pratt, who was supposed to be at least second, if not first, is now gone. He is in third place. He is out. They stole it from him. And it's going to be Bass and Raman in the runoff in November. Communist light versus a communist. A far leftist versus a far, far leftist. Listen now to Speaker Mike Johnson. If there's a silver lining in this open election theft, this steal, it's that it has revived the push for the SAVE Act. Roll cut 6A, Mike.
7: We need people to believe in the integrity of our election system. It is critical to maintain a constitutional republic. We're going to keep working to pass the Save America Act because it requires, as you know, proof of citizenship and a photo ID to vote. That, those

0: There are also 90% plus issues in public opinion, and 70% of Democrats understand that's necessary.
1: Aren't you all just saying that because you've lost the election because the Republicans did not win in this election? This is why you're hearing that?
0: I'm saying that every leader of all parties should demand election integrity. And if somebody is opposing that, you should look at their motives. That's what I'm saying.
2: Well, obviously, if you're opposing the SAVE Act, it's because you want election corruption and thin stealing to continue. You want the rampant, pervasive voter fraud to continue. I mean, it's so obvious. He's right. It's got 85 to 90% support. Over 70% of rank and file Democrats support it. Independents, it's over 80, almost 85. Republicans, it's 90%. Voter ID. You have to show proof of citizenship in order to be registered to vote. And you have to, every state has to purge the voting rolls. All illegals, purged. Non-citizens, purged. People who've been dead, purged. In other words, start having honest elections again. Election integrity. And it does also put limits on mail-in balloting. So had they put in the SAVE Act, had they voted it and passed it and implemented it, what happened in California yesterday could not have happened. Spencer Pratt would be off to a runoff in November and most likely the next mayor of Los Angeles. We need to pass the SAVE Act and pass it now. Now, I know why the Democrats are opposed, obviously. It destroys and shatters their Democrat voting fraud machine. But why John Thune is doing everything he can to sabotage? Why Murkowski votes against it? McConnell votes against it. Lisa Murkowski votes against it. Why these Tom Tillis? Why these Judas rhinos vote against it? Follow the money. Follow the money. They have been bought off. They are bought and paid for. And like Benedict Arnold, they are selling us down the river. Ken in New Hampshire, thanks for holding, Ken, and welcome.
3: Morning, Jeff.
2: Hi, Ken.
3: You know, I'm sure people are waiting for me to say winning. I understand that's not the operative word today. It's a temporary setback. So let me explain why. Yeah, that'll come. The winning will come. Just like last month, all the winnings we had, June will be too. And I'm very honored to be following the calls of Anthony and Tommy. They've made great points. But let me try to add to that. You know, we started with the media, the Marxist media. Let's call them what they are, Marxist media, Marxist politicians. That's the source of their problem, and it comes from academia. Okay? They're bugging all the Republicans. You have no evidence. You have no evidence. This is so simple. You stop, typically they're following, right? You have the politician that's walking in there. You have no evidence. You have no evidence, right? You stop cold. You look into the camera and you say, smiley faces. And you laugh at them robustly. Try to stand up to that. They literally are using smiley faces.
2: Ken says it's now time to really stand up to the media and their lies about there being, quote unquote, no evidence of rampant voter fraud. More next.
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2: Dr. Grace putting liberals in their place. Grace Vuoto, full disclosure, my wonderful wife, my better half. Grace Graham Plattner is the big story from yesterday. They did it. The Democrats now have crossed the Rubicon. They voted for the guy with a Nazi SS tattoo. Who's the Nazi now? What's your reaction?
17: Hello, Jeff. Can you hear me?
2: I can hear you. Can you hear me?
17: I can hear you. Great to be with you. Well, what a troubling event. You know, you have been brilliant this morning, and you have showed all the ways that this person should never, ever, ever have been in the running. Never mind now be the nominee of the Democratic Party for Senate. So you've been brilliant in dismantling him. But what I do want to say is, I don't think the key question right now is, what's wrong with the guy? I think the question is, what's his appeal? Why did he get this far? And Jeff, I listened to his campaign victory speech with great interest, because what he has done is he has taken Trump's key talking points of 2020 and 2024. And with a few exceptions, he's added a couple of liberal twists to it, like, you know, he's for Roe v. Wade and he supports ICE and he's not a Christian. So take away those three items. But everything else he says is very similar to what Trump said. So he's against foreign wars. He wants the full release of the Epstein files. He focuses on community and how corporations have taken away people's power and wealth, and how the swamp keeps enriching itself, including Susan Collins, who has gone to Washington, and her own wealth has expanded exponentially at the expense of the people. So my point is, this is a very flawed man who should never be anywhere near elected office. There's no question about that. But we have to ask, what's the appeal? And the appeal is that he's taking Trump's talking points. And that is what brought him to victory. And it shows us that those campaign pledges, they're so important, the one that Trump had made. And we, the Republicans, have to deliver on those. Because if we don't deliver on those, other people are going to take them. And it's dangerous. Like, the affordability crisis is real to people. It's not just an ideology. It's real. And he's there now pounding the pavement saying corporations are taking away Americans' wealth and they're in cahoots with the ruling class and we're not getting anywhere. And so what people are hearing is not what you, Jeff Kuhner, just said this morning, which is extremely important to hear. What they're hearing is, I can't get ahead, and maybe this guy, he's very flawed, but maybe he can help. That's what they're hearing.
2: I hear what you're saying, and I think you're making, honestly, I think you're making an excellent point. I think you're really encapsulating what the appeal is for a lot of people who are struggling in Maine. I think there's no question. This is what I can't wrap my mind around. And I'm not doing this to score rhetorical debating points. I have been called a Nazi so many times by liberals, Democrats, leftists, liberals who listen to this show. If I had a dollar for every time they called me a Nazi or a fascist or a white supremacist, sweetheart, honestly, we'd be multimillionaires. We could retire and, you know, go to South Carolina or whatever and just put our feet up. That's how often. Trump, ditto, even 100 times more than I have. The members of this audience, over and over. So here you have the Democrats who for a decade have called anybody who's a Republican, a conservative, never mind Trump and a Trump supporter, a Nazi, a fascist, Hitler, white supremacist, and they literally now are supporting a guy with a freaking Nazi, not even a Nazi, an SS death head tattoo. The worst of the worst of the Nazis. And by the way, 18 years he had it. He only got rid of it because he was running for office. And a tattoo that every ex-girlfriend he's had said he was proud of. He knew what it meant. He's lying when he says, I had no idea what that was. No, he knew. And he bragged and he told him, it's my tattoo. I love it. Kiss it. Lick it. And that's what he told him. So my question to you is, how can the Democrats, from one side of their mouth, call their enemies Nazis, and then on the other side, praise a man who literally had a Nazi tattoo? What do you say to that argument?
17: Jeff, it's completely indefensible. So their attacks on us have been indefensible, and their support of him is indefensible. I have just no words for it whatsoever. It's shocking, it's deplorable, and it's really distressing. But what strikes me is that we now have a commie that's been elected in New York City, which is another one nightmare right there that we're seeing unfolding right before our eyes. And we have this extreme populist that's just become the candidate in Maine. Why is this happening? This is what I find distressing. Not that you were attacked for 20 years or we've been attacked. I know that. We know that. But the politics of this country are becoming really, really dangerous. And we have to ask ourselves, why is this happening?
2: What's your theory? Why is it happening?
17: Well, it's happening, Jeff, because now it's been election after election after election where the people are saying, we don't want any more foreign wars. We don't want it. Stop it. We don't want to not be able to afford the cost of living. We need help. We've been saying it now over and over again. So you have this growing populism on the right and on the left, and now it's mixed in with these extreme crazies that are taking over the movement. But the core is that the people feel that they do not have control over their own communities. You know, if you listen to his victory speech, he's saying, I don't recognize the Maine that I grew up in. It's the same kind of stuff that JD was saying. He didn't recognize the Midwest that he grew up in. And Blattner is blaming somebody like Susan Collins. He's saying, you have lined your pockets, which is true. This woman is now worth between $4 to $10 million. She's been a senator since we were married in 1996. We celebrate our 30-year anniversary. This woman has been a senator for 30 years. She's become extremely rich. And have the people of Maine enriched themselves to the degree that she has? No. Now, this guy is a moron. He's bad news. No question about it. He should never even been elected. He should never been anywhere near public office. But what he's talking about is real. And what he's talking about is the real crisis that Trump campaigned on. And yet we have our president that now has embroiled us in another war. This is not just an ideological point now. It's real for people. We said no more. We don't want to hear any excuses about it. And the affordability crisis has not improved. So we have a big problem right now, and the swamp is still there. She's a swamp creature. Every day you talk on the show that Susan Collins is a swamp creature. He's saying the same thing.
2: Grace, we've got about 2 minutes left. I want to ask you now about the anti-Semitism. He's a virulent anti-Semite. It's not just the tattoo. It's the Jews run Washington. The Jews run America. The Jews, he blames the Jews for all the problems affecting the United States. You've got AOC, anti-Semite, Bernie, Jew hater. You've got Rashida Tlaib, Jew hater. Ilhan Omar, Jew hater, as she put it. It's all about the Benjamins, that the Jews run Congress. Is the Democratic Party now an anti-Semitic party?
17: Anti-Semitic, anti-Christian, anti-Western, anti-capitalist, anti-free market,
2: anti-white,
17: anti-family party.
2: Anti-white.
17: It's all of those things. Anti-white. You know, the ideology is totally toxic and corrosive.
2: Is that explaining part of his rise, though, that this hatred for the Jews? Because what distinguishes him from Janet Mills, his competitor? What distinguishes him is his tattoo and his hatred for Jews and Israel. We've got 30 seconds. Go.
17: Well, yes, but that's wrapped into a dislike of America being involved in the Middle East. That's where it gets tricky for the average person. So he's a disgusting anti-Semite. But what the people are hearing is, I don't want our governments involved in any more wars, period.
2: Interesting. Interesting. Okay, Dr. Grace is saying, pay attention to his populist message as bad and flawed and evil and really unhinged. Graham Plattner is. The message is resonating because part of that message is real. Your reaction next.
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21: Fans in New York City will be partying for days. Knicks and Spurs in Game 5 of the NBA Final from San Antonio this evening. The Knicks are NBA champions following their 94-90 win over the Spurs. It's been over five decades since the Knicks last won a championship. President Trump says a new framework for a peace deal with Iran is set to be signed on Sunday. In a post on Truth Social today, he added immediately after it is signed, the Strait of Hormuz is open to all. That differs from conflicting reports out of Tehran, which indicated no deal would be signed this weekend. Final preparations are underway for Sunday's UFC 250 event at the White House after a federal judge rejected a last-minute attempt to keep it from happening. Friday's ruling determined that Virginia residents had no legal right to challenge the event. The show is being held on President Trump's 80th birthday and is intended to celebrate America's 250th anniversary. Spencer Pratt has broken his silence after failing to advance to the November runoff in the race for Los Angeles mayor. Pratt posted a video to social media called Saving L.A. Phase 3, and he didn't mince words, taking aim at Mayor Karen Bass and her challenger Nithya Raman.
0: Angelinos are now stuck with two morons responsible for all their problems, and they have to choose between Dumb and Dumber.
21: Rahman had an indirect response to Pratt.
1: About getting my message of change, of a choice away from this very broken status quo.
21: In Pratt's three-minute video released Friday, the former reality TV star said since he failed to advance in the primary, he's now free to speak his mind and claims to have evidence that could cause either Bass or Rahman to resign. The man accused of killing a Minnesota state lawmaker and her husband will spend the rest of his life in jail. Vance Belter was sentenced immediately after pleading guilty to federal charges. He reached a deal with federal prosecutors that took the death penalty off the table. I'm Rob Martier.
22: I'm Al Griffith with this quick check on the stories trending right now on WBZ News Radio 1030. A person is dead, a man in custody following a shooting at a restaurant on Cape Cod late Friday night. It happened in the dining room at the Moonfish restaurant in Dennis on Main Street just before midnight. The DA's office says the male suspect is expected to appear in Orleans District Court on Monday morning. Bars and restaurants taking advantage of a new law allowing them to stay open later. Here's WBZ's Jared Brosnan.
23: In order to stay open late, businesses had to apply, and over 100 have across the city. Downtown Boston has the most bars on the list, with over 40 now allowed to serve alcohol through 3 a.m. until the end of July. Alston, Brighton, Fenway, Kenmore, the Back Bay, East Boston, and the Seaport also have several spots staying open past midnight. Mayor Wu says staying open late will help boost local businesses, with an influx of people coming into the city for the World Cup.
22: I'm Al Griffith.
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0: in five games, 94-90, their first title since 73. Game six of the Stanley Cup Finals Sunday in Sin City, where after taking the first two games in Carolina, Vegas has dropped three in a row. Canes coach Rod Brind'Amour on the extra day of rest, or is it rust?
1: Probably good to have a couple days in between, to be honest, because there's a lot going on now. It's not ideal, too, so we got to get that all figured out and then get ready to play a game.
0: Both the Golden Knights and Canes in search of their second Stanley.
2: That's good, though. Get some good video that way and learn more about things. And, man, he's doing that daily. Contact daily. He's with amongst all of them daily over on his ranch. And anyway, I love that. I love that. To be up in the mountains here myself and be in the area I like to go to daily, oh, my gosh, the communication would be amazing. Absolutely amazing. All righty. Well, the night is just kicking off. Some great music for you and more with James Gilliland, Connie Willis here on Coast to Coast. Dang it.

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5: The Big Apple will soon be hosting a massive celebration parade as the New York Knicks are NBA champions for the first time since 1973. Jalen Brunson was named Finals MVP with 45 points and a come-from-behind victory. The Knicks trailed by 16 points Saturday night, but went on to outscore the Spurs by 11 in the fourth quarter. New York City Mayor Zoran Mandani announced that the Knicks will have their championship parade downtown on Thursday. President Trump says the signing of a deal to end the war in Iran is near. In a post on Saturday Truth Social, he wrote, quote, "The deal is scheduled to get signed tomorrow, and immediately after it's signed, the Strait of Hormuz is open to all." Trump's statement contradicts what Iran's foreign ministry said earlier and comes despite the latest flare-up in the Strait of Hormuz, with CENTCOM confirming several Iranian drones had been shot down after being launched at commercial ships. Los Angeles mayoral candidate Nitha Raymond responds to Spencer Pratt's video where he promised to expose alleged corruption in the city. Sharon Reardon has the story.
6: Very, very odd turn of words.
7: In a 3-minute video released Friday, the former reality star said since he failed to advance in the primary, he's now free to speak his mind and claims to have evidence that could cause either Bass or Raman to resign. Raman says she's focused on the future.
6: About getting my message of change, of a choice away from this very broken status quo out to voters.
7: According to the latest tally released Thursday by the LA County Registrar Recorder County Clerk, Raman has 29% of the votes, with Pratt trailing behind at 25.5%. Bass remains in first with about 34% of the vote. I'm Sharon Reardon.
5: And a military fighter jet crashed Saturday afternoon in the mountains of Yakima County, Washington, sparking a wildfire. Officials say the pilot was able to eject and suffered only minor injuries. I'm Jim Forbes.
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16: And hello, everybody, for another episode of Income for Life Planning, planning your financial future. And in the words of my dearly departed friend and co-host from years ago, attorney Bill Bailey, it's your money. What are you going to do with it? Mm-hmm. Lou, that brings me back decades.
17: I can imagine.
16: Yeah, that when Bill, and by the way, Bill Bailey, the brother of former attorney F. Lee Bailey. Mm-hmm. Anyway, Bill and I were I did some work for financial work for his church. This goes back to provided, and it was essentially the start of me. Start with, it's your money, what are you going to do with it? You know, that's so simple, but it's profound, isn't it, Lou?
17: It is.
16: You know what? And you know, something I was going through, no mistakes, if you will, in just a few moments. But there are so many concerns as people approach or are already in retirement. And it can be overwhelming, especially with all of the issues that have occurred and are occurring and that are confronting us. As a matter of fact, I hope I don't blow this. I saw on another older note a term that I haven't brought up in a while. You might remember it, Lou, that we are, and almost exclusively, we are in what's called a VUCA environment.
17: That's right. I haven't heard that one in a while.
16: It's a while, hasn't it? And it sounds ugly. VUCA. And what's the, as an acronym, volatility, uncertainty, complexity, and anxiety.
17: Yeah.
16: That covers it. Well, what if all of that, we could eliminate all the volatility, all the uncertainty? That's what we're able to do with our special programs, and why we've been on air now for, oh, I don't know, well over 20 years. Because what we talk about, what we're able to provide, the assistance, and by the way, speaking of that, I'm also known as your, ladies and gentlemen, as your financial practitioner who makes house calls. There's never a fee for my services. And yes, we have our brick and mortar offices in Massachusetts and down in Southwest Florida. But Lou, people almost invariably appreciate meeting where they are. Mm-hmm. Their records are their account statements, whatever it happens to be. And it's always much more comfortable to see people where they are. By the way, speaking of seeing people, I just completed this past week two of our complimentary financial workshops in Massachusetts.
17: Right, yeah.
16: And we had a number of our listeners that did attend, and almost exclusively all wanted to be seen. I've already started meeting with them.
17: Excellent.
16: So to those listeners who called in and reserved and who were there, appreciated meeting you and already have started meeting. It's amazing what brought them there. Everything from I need more income to I have, and we'll discuss this. This has become a hot topic. Highly appreciated assets.
17: That's right. Yeah.
16: And they've been fine. You've held on to them during your, let's say, most of your life. And now, particularly if it's real estate and tenants involved and property and all the issues of property management, you still need the income from it. And it's likely highly appreciated, so there are going to be capital gains taxes mm-hmm. due. Yeah. How do you handle all of that and still able to create the income that you need? We'll talk about that today. You know, speaking of that, we're going to have a loaded program.
17: Yes, we are. We always do.
16: We do. Yeah. We do. And I'm going to count on you to extend our hour this morning.
17: I'll see what I can do.
16: I know. Sometimes you're able to do that.
17: I like this opening discussion because it...
16: I'm sorry, Lou.
17: I like this opening discussion because it resets boundaries. In other words, financial planning can be complex. Everyone knows retirement planning can be complex. But the simplest part of this, the most basic part of this, is to get the most out of what you've accumulated.
16: That's right.
17: And once you reset your mindset to that's the goal, you're much more open to other things that can help you accomplish that goal.
16: Well, let me address that. And I did bring it up by saying it's not about how much you have, although that's important. Mm-hmm. But it's what you do with what you have.
17: Right.
16: And there are two questions that are very simple questions. And think about this, folks. How much do you need and when do you need it? Which leads me into, if you will, retirement mistakes. And what are some, well, there were many, but I just made a little note. I was thinking about this just before, day before we came on air. And here are some retirement mistakes. Taking out too little for the fear of running out of asset and income.
17: Right.
16: And then taking out too much too soon and definitely running out of assets and income. Okay. And then I think this is one of the biggest ones in retirement, particularly if you have limited assets. And tell me your thoughts on this one, Lou. What's another retirement mistake? Relying solely on being in the stock market with securities, or as I call them, unsecurities, mm-hmm. if you will, and risking it all due to the volatility and loss while taking out your needed income. I think that's one of the biggest mistakes. And again, we need the market, unquestionably. Mm-hmm. What we don't need is the risk, the volatility, and the loss. And that's why our programs are so favored, particularly the fixed indexed annuity. It is the only vehicle, the only financial tool, if you will. As a matter of fact, if you think about, I called it once the Swiss Army knife of financial tools,
17: I like it.
16: Or financial programs. And why is a Swiss Army knife so coveted, if you will, or so useful? Because it can work in a variety of circumstances for a variety of different needs. Well, it's the same with the fixed index program because it's flexible. It works, and it's been proven. So, and we get gains that are stock market-like over time without the volatility and the loss. And that's what we stressed at our workshop, at our financial workshops. And people who, and most of those that were there had not been aware of me other than the invitation to attend. Mm-hmm. They had not heard of the radio program. And by the end of the workshop, almost exclusively, I've got to say this, everyone wanted to be seen.
17: Nice.
16: And I'm in process of doing that, to put it very simply. And retirement mistake after what we just discussed, not seeking out, this follows up what we just mentioned, Lou, not seeking out alternative proven guaranteed options that will have you not have to assume the risk, the volatility, and the losses of the market, and being able to take out significant annual income and never running out of income. Now that's pretty significant. That's a hell of a statement to make.
17: Yep. But I know where else that can do it.
16: I'm sorry?
17: But I know a program that can do it.
16: Absolutely. And by traditional, again, to mention, traditional financial planning dictates that, used to dictate, take no more than 4% out each year as an income withdrawal from your assets. So you don't run the risk. There's that word again. You don't run the risk of running out of income. Well, it's closer to 3% now, but even if we stay with 4%, with our programs, depending on your age, how about 8, 9, and a 10% income withdrawal that will always be there no matter what? On that note, our first contact of the day, please, Lou.
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16: And we're back.
17: Yes.
16: Oh, that was pretty quick. I don't know why. I was thinking like we're halfway through the program.
17: Not quite.
16: Not quite. You know, folks, this program, and those of you who have been listening, and speaking of that, Lou, I had a couple of calls this week. And from two of the calls that came in stating, I've been listening for years, and I finally made a point to call you.
17: Oh, why did you wait so long?
16: I know. And when we get together, I know what the comment is going to be.
17: I wish I hadn't waited so long.
16: Why did I wait so long?
17: Yeah.
16: And folks, again, what I offer is complimentary service. There's no fee. There's no obligation. And as I said at the workshop, and as I often say on air, all I can do is provide options, Lou, and make suggestions. The individual determines what's in their best interest.
17: Right.
16: It's not any more complicated than that. And retirement planning can be and often is considered complex, difficult to understand. Well, I break it down this way to two simple questions. How much do you need and when do you need it? And then showing how we can preserve the asset and get the growth without risk. As a matter of fact, I did get a response from one of my radio listeners through the website, and I'm in process of reaching out. And he said, how do you get that type of an overall return without the risk and the volatility? And by the way, depending on the program, historical annual average return of 8 to 10% per year. And when I reach out, I'll be doing that shortly to this individual. And I'm going to, when we get together, I will show him the actual historic annual average returns. Think of this, folks. It's pretty dramatic. When you think of your returns of average annual returns in the market, S&P, et cetera. Lou, I think it might have increased a bit, but on average, it's been maybe 10%, 10.5, yep. Maybe close to 11, if you will. Mm-hmm. But all during that time, you're assuming the risk and you're shouldering the volatility. And that's fine, again, during your working years, your years of accumulation. When time is on your side.
17: Right.
16: That's that simple. Now, as you approach or in retirement and, you know, you've climbed up the mountain, now it's climbing down the mountain, which is the most perilous period of mountain climbing. And it's the most perilous time, financially speaking, as well, because you can't afford a loss. You can't afford all the volatility. And why put yourself through all the stress and the concern and we talked about the retirement mistakes, taking too much out or too little from what you have. If you consider, let's assume the accumulate for retirement. And Lou, I'm dealing with people with 200,000 and 2 million or more.
17: Right.
16: The amounts are immaterial, but the concerns, except for when we talk about selling a highly appreciated asset, the concern is still income.
17: Mm-hmm.
16: That's the factor. That's the concern that most people have, whether you've got 200,000 or 2 million, and we'll get to those examples. But speaking of 200,000 and John and Martha sitting down about to retire and say, well, I've heard I can't take more than, let alone 3%, let's go to 4.
17: Right.
16: I can't take more than 4% out each year. And John is age 71, as an example, or age 70. And he says, wait, we've got 200,000. You mean I can only take somewhere between 6 to 8,000 a year out? How can we live on that? Well, that same 200,000 with our program allows contractually John to take out 16,000 a year. And he's not going to run the risk of running out of income. That's a contractually guaranteed amount for the rest of his life.
17: Huge difference.
16: How huge difference?
17: Yeah.
16: Lou, even if we go with the older traditional rule of thumb, if you will, a 4% withdrawal rate, we're more than doubling.
17: Yep.
16: And that individual is not giving up the asset to do it.
17: And he doesn't have to worry about his assets because they'll always be protected and he'll always have that income at a minimum.
16: You know, one individual recently with whom I met has accumulated well, and not too long before my visit with him, or his visit with me, he had taken $450,000 from an IRA and put it in what's called a single premium annuity. He wanted to be assured of getting a particular income. I won't go into more detail of it. But what he did, in order to that income to be provided, he gave up that. That's what a single premium, it was a single premium immediate annuity. That's right. Important.
17: Yep.
16: So the money went in. It's not his anymore. He traded that for an income stream. But it was even though it was a 20-year guaranteed income, it's like at least 20 years, mm-hmm. or for if he lived longer than that, for the rest of his life. But he traded that and gave it away. And when we met, I said, you know, I wish we had been able to meet earlier, because Lou, with that same $450,000, without giving it up, I would have been able to create not exactly, but very close to the same income,
17: mm-hmm.
16: but not giving up the asset.
17: Right.
16: So folks, it's all about proper planning. Really, that's what's important. And that's why we need to meet. We need to visit.
17: Right.
16: And explore what is available, the options, the alternatives, and essentially, and usually, Lou, being able to show people how they can have more income on a guaranteed basis than they ever thought possible.
17: Which is
16: that's
17: the goal,
16: what we're
17: right?
16: able to do. I'm sorry?
17: Which is the goal, as much income as possible from your retirement assets.
16: And making the most from the assets that you have.
17: And making sure that income is secure.
16: Oh, absolutely. Yep. And if married, making sure that it's going to be there for the surviving spouse.
17: Mm-hmm.
16: That's what's important. How are we looking for time?
17: In about 7 minutes.
16: Oh, that's even better than mm-hmm. You are stretching it this morning.
17: Doing what I can.
16: Perfect. You know, I think I'll need more than that time to go over a couple of things, but we can pick it up again after the mid-program break. A number of people that came to my workshop, to the financial workshop, and because in the invitation, I talked about how to deal with highly appreciated assets. And I've talked about it more recently with a bit more regularity. But it's having impact, Lou, because people are concerned. You know, whether you have, and I'll give a couple of examples of how things can work out. If you have a highly appreciated real estate from which you're taking and relying on that income, mm-hmm. but you just don't want to be dealing with tenants and toilets, if okay. you will. And I read an article recently that used that same term, only it was tenants, toilets, and trash.
17: Very good, yeah.
16: And I remember having real estate some years ago, and those were the concerns.
17: Yeah.
16: Anyway,
17: of course.
16: Having said that, so the I've had a lot of response through the workshop and from radio listeners who have been calling and saying, let's get together and show me what you can do. Because recognize this, ladies and gentlemen, you have income on which you're relying from the property. It has served you well, but you reach a point and say, I just don't want to be dealing with tenants, toilets, and trash.
17: Right.
16: Or if you will, property management.
17: Yeah.
16: But if I sell the asset, am I going to still be able to create the income that I'm relying on? And I still want to have the asset, and for legacy as well. But the other issue often that comes up is the capital gains issue, mm-hmm. usually a long-term capital gain because the property's been held in excess of a year.
17: Right.
16: So I'll give you a brief example. An individual, late 60s, ends up, is contemplating after being at the workshop, said, you know, you've given me a reason now not to just consider and think about selling, but actually selling. Mm-hmm. And here it is. From selling a particular property that will yield about $2 million.
17: Okay.
16: After the sale, after paying mortgage off and all of that, yields about $2 million. And by the way, it's a heavily financed property without going into detail, and from which this person is receiving about $85,000 a year income.
17: Oh, okay.
16: Okay. It should be more, but that's what's being received.
17: Yep.
16: Okay. And she said, well, if I sell it, I'm going to have at least from that on a 15% basis, about 100 capital gains, about 100, and I think we guesstimated about 140,000 in capital gains.
17: Significant, yeah.
16: Okay. If that, about 140, 150. So I said, okay, you sell the property, you take that $2 million and put it into our special fixed index program, principal guaranteed. Immediately for doing so, there's a 10% real bonus enhancement. In other words, overnight, $2 million goes in, the account is going to be worth $2,200,000. Mm-hmm. And that was amazing all by itself to this individual. And I said, next year, when your capital gains tax is due of about $150,000, take $150,000 out, let alone any growth in the interim. You've got $2,200,000. Take $150,000 out, pay the capital gains, and you still have more than with what you started. Oh, and by the way, the income that's going to be coming out in this case, almost doubling the income close to $160,000 a year.
17: Without all the headaches, without all the risk.
16: Without the headaches, without the management. Without having to worry about tenants, toilets, and trash. Lou, are we at the halfway mark?
17: We can go, yeah.
16: Okay. On that note, give thought to what we just discussed. We'll be right back in just one moment.
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16: And here we are back for our second half that'll be even more quick running, if you will.
17: Yes, it will.
16: Or fleeting than the first half. 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
17: Yeah.
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16: 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And all of this is not theoretical, folks. I mean, it's all there. 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
17: guaranteed.
16: Black and white and proven. 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
17: Lou? 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
16: And contractually guaranteed. Mm-hmm. In fact, another quick example,

0: it back in 2008 and the subsequent market drops. He wrote it out. And he said, and now it's at the highest it's ever been. Mm-hmm. He's recovered,
1: yep.
0: But it's taking years to do that. And he said, what can you do? And he said, I like what I'm hearing about contractual guaranteed principal and the growth without risk. And I do want to start taking income out of it. But if I sell the 400 or liquidate the four, listen closely, folks. If I liquidate the 450,000, I'm going to have to pay 40,000 in capital gains taxes.
1: Yep.
0: And that's going to, I don't want to do that. And that's why I'm holding back. But yet he's, you know, the rock in the hard place.
1: Right.
0: He's in the market and doesn't want to stay there. But if he sells traditionally, notice I said traditionally,
1: right.
0: He's going to end up with 40,000 capital gains taxes to pay. So his 450 now becomes 410,000, but not with Steph, because that he'll liquidate the full 450,000. It will go into our fixed index program. And remember in the first half, Lou, and I hope people do, what you put in this particular program will receive a 10% enhancement. So the 450,000 that he will deposit will be worth overnight another 45,000, 10%.
1: Mm-hmm.
0: It's going to be worth 495,000. So next year, let alone growth between now and then, next year when the $40,000 is due, by April of 2027, he will simply withdraw the 40,000, pay the capital gains, and he still has more left, let alone any growth. Set that aside.
1: Right.
0: He will still have an account that's worth more than with what he started. Is that a simple, straightforward
1: yes.
0: example? And the income from it is beyond what he thought possible. It's well over a $30,000 a year. And by the way, a joint life income for him, for him, for his wife, and for the survivor of both of them. How's that?
1: Peace of mind. That's what that is.
0: Peace of mind. And he said, wow, I wish I'd heard about this sooner.
1: Yeah, exactly.
0: But, you know, folks, the market has been strong. It's at literally historic highs. Why not explore at this time with everything that you've regained from any earlier losses, the alternative to staying in the market? And with our programs, you're not giving up the gains. That's what's interesting,
1: you're
0: Lou.
1: Just giving up the losses. Yeah.
0: I'm sorry?
1: You're just giving up the losses.
0: You're giving up the losses, and you don't have to shoulder the risk, the volatility, and the concerns any longer. And really, what we do is take, without giving up the asset, creating what people covet the very most, a pension, a lifetime income. And Lou, most people don't have a pension. You know, recently from one of the workshops, I met with a couple and they were quite fortunate because both had pensions from their earlier employment. And they had also accumulated other assets. And they said, our income is comfortable now, Steph.
1: Mm-hmm.
0: And we want to preserve the other assets, but we know we'll need more income in the future. And that's what we're discussing.
1: Yep.
0: And that's what they'll know in the future when they need to turn on more income, that it's definitely going to be there. How much of a peace of mind is that, Lou, for people?
1: Peace of mind.
0: And why do people covet and desire and appreciate having a pension? By the way, Social Security is like a pension. And by the way, Social Security is an annuity payment.
1: Yep.
0: What is a pension? It's an annuity payment for life. That's exactly. And who provides pensions? Most of the pensions are provided by the financial services companies.
1: Mm-hmm.
0: And they, well, without going into the technical detail, But that's what people

0: people desire. Mm-hmm. They want guarantees, not guesses.
1: Because they can depend on it.
0: They want certainty, not uncertainty. And I mentioned earlier, we are in a VUCA environment, which sounds terrible, and it really is. There's volatility, there's uncertainty, there's complexity, and there's anxiety.
1: Yep.
0: And we can eliminate all of that. It's that simple. Lou, give our another drop of the day, please, because people can make note of how to reach out.
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0: You know, I speak of someone who's retired, age 70, 71. I can usually plan even into mid-80s, Lou.
1: Yeah.
0: You know, what happens, folks, is the older one is, there's lesser programs available because time is not on your side, to put it very simply. But up until age 85 and including age 85, we can still work to protect the assets, get the growth, and still create the continued income. But the earlier you act, the better. And having said that, I want to give an example, something that I've used in the past, but it's for someone approaching retirement.
1: Mm-hmm.
0: And this is for a person who's age 60. She's a nurse. This is an actual case, an example. She has $500,000 in her 401k. And remember, if you're at least 59 and a half years of age, you can roll over, and most 401k or similar plans allow this, you can roll over your 401k assets into an IRA and still continue with your 401k until retirement.
1: Mm-hmm.
0: So she reached out. She's age 60, $500,000 in the 401k, and she wants to retire at age 67. And she said, I want to know what my income is going to be. I think and most people don't, unless they're in a pension, right, Lou, most people do not have any clue. They can guesstimate, if you will, but they do not have a guarantee of future income.
1: If it's market-based, you could be down 20% tomorrow.
0: Excuse me?
1: If it's market-based, you can be down 20% tomorrow.
0: Or more.
1: Yep.
0: Or more. Okay. By the way, she's earning right now $125,000 a year. She works hard. By the way, nurses, there's burnout there too.
1: Of course.
0: Of course. In any case. So she said, I've got 7 years to go. What can you do with my $500,000? Okay. And by the way, remember, she's earning $125,000 a year. Generally speaking, one looks to receive 70, maybe 80% in retirement from combined assets, 70 to 80% retirement income relative to your pre-retirement income.
1: Mm-hmm.
0: Okay. So at her age 67, and it'll probably be more, she will have $45,000 a year from Social Security. By rolling over the $500,000 into our special program, our fixed index program, let alone the growth, which will be substantial over time, but her goal is income, the income account will be worth just shy of $1 million. And from that, she will be able to withdraw a little over $60,000 a year, and it could be more. Mm. It will never be less. $60,000 per year, and she's in good health for the rest of her life. Remember, she was earning $125,000? She will now have collectively, not guessing, but with certainty, $105,000 a year, which is about 90% of her current pre-retirement income.
1: Imagine that peace of mind.
0: How's that?
1: Yeah.
0: How's that for peace of mind?
1: It's unbelievable.
0: And even if she thought, you know what? Two things. I can't quite make it to age 67, burnout, or just can't take it anymore.
1: Right.
0: She can start a guaranteed lifetime income stream. It will be a bit less. But now, with what she knows will be there, there's even more incentive. I'm going to stick it out to age 67.
1: Yep.
0: With peace of mind, you know, wow, that is...
1: When you have some certainty from which to plan around.
0: Yes.
1: It just makes retirement planning so much easier.
0: It makes all the difference. Mm-hmm. So those of you that are still working and have, whether it's 7 years or 5 years or even a little bit more, if you've got a 10-year window to expected retirement with, and you don't need the income immediately, well, quite frankly, for income purposes, on a guaranteed basis, whatever that amount is that we set aside, for income purposes, it will at least double in 10 years. Whoa.
1: Yeah.
0: And then you're a bit older, so the percentage you can take out will be greater.
1: Right.
0: 8, maybe 9%.
1: What a huge gain.
0: And you know, folks, where else have you heard of examples like this? You know, often on financial programs, they're talking theoretically, or this is likely what we can do. If you're in the market, here's the type of income we can project you'll have. Well, we don't just project. We guarantee. That's the difference.
1: Imagine being 50-odd years old with some money in your 401k or some money in the market that you've been able to put aside. The market's at an all-time high, and you have these programs that are available to you to lock in those gains that you've made to this point, make sure that they're going to be there for the rest of your life, and maximize the income from those gains.
0: That's right.
1: That's just smart planning.
0: Thank you. That's a simple but profound expression. Mm-hmm. It's smart planning. And unless you reach out and make yourselves aware of how these impact you. You know, it's just information on air, which is helpful, but the only way that it can be beyond helpful is to explore how it might work and how it will work in your particular situation. And again, this isn't a program that says, reach out if you have 500,000 or more of accumulated assets. I don't care whether it's 150,000 or 200,000 or more. You know, Lou, one of the calls this week, I was a person that wanted to do something for each of his grandchildren, a very small amount to set aside. Well, it's not something with which I could assist, but I reached out to him and I gave him a direction of where he might want to place those smaller funds to grow over time on behalf of his grandchild. So, excuse me. But the point I'm making is, folks, whatever the amount is, it's not about, not as much about how much you have, it's what you do with what you have. That's what's important.
1: Imagine being early 50s and having $400,000 in your retirement fund. And the option that you just gave is you could join a program and have it double in 10 years and produce... 8%, 9%, depending on when you start your income, as opposed to you have that $400,000 in the market right now in your mid-50s. On Tuesday, it could be 20% less. You could lose $80,000 in the next couple of days. It's entirely possible. It's happened before.
0: Well, it's happened, and we know what happened in 2008. For many people, a 30% drop in the market. And by the way, that's called an adverse sequence of returns. The market drops. There's no return. Mm-hmm. And during that time of the recovery, which took a number of years after that quick collapse of the market, you need to take income out. That's on what you're relying. Well, that is a recipe and a likelihood for ultimately running out of money. And that's, we we provide the proof, not just the proof, we do that, but we provide, you know, it's like getting a virus and you need an antidote and it makes you well. Well, we've got the financial antidote. We've got the programs that work. You just, the only effort you have to expend is either to reach out through the workshop or give a call and leave a brief message. And it, by the way, I've said this before. If for some reason you reach out and don't hear from me, it's because I have not received your message. So if when you call, the likelihood is that it will be picked up, you can leave a message and I will access it. But maybe there could be a little technical glitch on occasion.
1: Yep.
0: Call out again and make sure that I do get the message. Lou, how are we looking for the second half?
1: 5 minutes.
0: That's better than I thought. Give our reach out one last for the until we get to the end of our program, if you will.
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0: You know, folks, excuse me, where do you think the market is going to be tomorrow? That is why we exist on air, to protect your assets, create growth, and then the income you deserve and need. And not just an average income, not just 3 or 4%, maybe. More like 7, 8, 9, even 10%. Not maybe, but guaranteed.
1: We started out the program talking about basics, and you just hit another basic. You ask people what they, where they think the market's going to be a year from now, half a year from now. Doesn't matter what you think. You don't know.
0: I don't know.
1: You don't know. None of us know. So well, it's important to protect yourself from the unknowns.
0: Well, there are, and there are many unknowns. Mm-hmm. We talked about the retirement risks. Why if those of you who are just listening first time, those of you who have been listening for quite some time, why not avail yourself?
1: Make the phone call. People have been listening for a long time.
0: It used to be you'd have to go through the effort of dialing.
1: You're interested. You're
0: There's
1: curious.
0: No dialing anymore. Mm-hmm. You just press a few buttons and it's done.
1: You're interested. You're curious. You want to know. You like what you've heard. Make the phone call.
0: Yeah.
1: You'll be glad you did.
0: Well, I know what we're able to do, Lou. I see it week in and week out. And the results are dramatic. And I've given several examples on this program and tried to do so on each program so people can relate to it. No, you don't have to have 500,000. Right. You don't need to sell, you know, you don't need 2 million after you've sold a building or anything like that. But whatever it happens to be, reach out. If it's for legacy, oh, speaking of legacy and keeping it all together, that what comes to mind is long-term care coverage, which is very important. And most people feel it's an important program to have, important insurance, if you will. And why do we have insurance? To protect what we have that's of value. 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It's called asset-based long-term care. 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It's very dramatic. 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Hmm. That is pretty dramatic. And you know, Lou, I'm glad it came to mind before the end of this program, so I could bring it forward, because I often forget to do so.
1: You mean the current end of the program?
0: I'm sorry?
1: You mean the current end of the program?
0: Are we there?
1: We're there.
0: I know you did your best to stretch it all out. Thanks, Lou. As always, ladies and gentlemen, it's up to you. We do our part. Now, your part is just very simple. Make the call, reach out through the website. You'll have that information as we close out the program. Stay well and safe, and we'll be with you again next week. Where it leads.

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8: It's been decades as New York City is bringing home another championship. The New York Knicks are NBA champions for the first time since 1973. Jalen Brunson was named Finals MVP with 45 points and a come-from-behind victory. The Knicks trailed by 16 points Saturday night, but went on to outscore the Spurs by 11 in the fourth quarter. New York City Mayor Zoran Mandani announced that the Knicks will have their championship parade downtown on Thursday. President Trump says the signing of a deal to end the war in Iran is near. In a post on Saturday Truth Social, he wrote, quote, "The deal is scheduled to get signed tomorrow, and immediately after it's signed, the Strait of Hormuz is open to all." Trump's statement contradicts what Iran's foreign ministry said earlier and comes despite the latest flare-up in the Strait of Hormuz, with CENTCOM confirming several Iranian drones had been shot down after being launched at commercial ships. Los Angeles mayoral candidate Nitha Raymond responds to Spencer Pratt's video where he promised to expose alleged corruption in the city. Sharon Reardon has the story.
4: It's a very, very odd turn of words.
9: In a three-minute video released Friday, the former reality star said since he failed to advance in the primary, he's now free to speak his mind and claims to have evidence that could cause either Bass or Raman to resign. Raman says she's focused on the future.
4: It's about getting my message of change, of a choice away from this very broken status quo out to voters.
9: According to the latest tally released Thursday by the L.A. County Registrar Recorder County Clerk, Raman has 29% of the votes, with Pratt trailing behind at 25.5%. Bass remains in first with about 34% of the vote. I'm Sharon Reardon.
8: And a military fighter jet crashed Saturday afternoon in the mountains of Yakima County, Washington, sparking a wildfire. Officials say the pilot was able to eject and suffered only minor injuries. I'm Jim Forbes.
10: I'm Kyle Bray with a quick check on the stories trending on WBZ News Radio 1030. Boston Stadium hosts its first game of the 2026 FIFA World Cup as Scotland beat Haiti 1-0. Tens of thousands of fans for both nations packed the stadium as Scotland and Haiti played their first World Cup games in nearly 30 and over 50 years, respectively. The next game at Boston Stadium is Tuesday when Norway takes on Iraq. A final goodbye for an iconic Cambridge restaurant, WBZ's Luke Spear with more.
11: The SNS Deli is hosting a farewell celebration on Sunday. After 107 years, the family-run restaurant on Inman Square has announced it would be permanently closing its doors. The event will bring together longtime patrons, staff, family, political, and community leaders to celebrate the legacy of the restaurant. The announcement came back in May after the owner said they were ready to move on and create new opportunities for other businesses around Cambridge.
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14: President Trump now says we have a deal. Good morning, Cooner Country. Okay, back from the brink. So we now have a deal according to President Trump. As you know, yesterday, actually in the morning, he threatened to dramatically escalate and expand the bombing campaign against the Iranian regime, frustrated at the negotiations being stalled, hitting apparently a dead end. President Trump said he had enough and he had already done two nights of bombing. He now said, get ready because we are going to unleash fire and fury. Essentially, he vowed it was going to be Operation Epic Fury Part 2, a massive bombing airstrikes campaign that he said would knock the regime on its back. He then mentioned as well that he was also tired of the stalemate. He wanted to break through that stalemate and that he now had a plan to invade and take over Karg Island, which is the key oil economic hub of the entire Iranian regime. 90% of their oil is exported through Karg Island. Trump said he had given the military the green light to launch an invasion, an amphibious landing, and that the United States now was going to seize not just Karg, but all of Iran's oil and gas infrastructure, like we have recently done in Venezuela. Now, whether the president was just bluffing, whether the president was using this as leverage to force the Iranian regime back to the negotiating table and this time to finally sign a deal, or in fact he was going to do it, and the Iranians realizing we're going to take a beating from the air again, and we may even now lose our precious oil infrastructure, especially our pivotal economic hub, Karg Island. Whatever the reason, President Trump, maybe about 4 or 5 hours after he issued those threats, reversed himself and said he has called off all of the airstrikes, all of the bombing, and that they will not, we will not be invading Karg Island, but instead there could be a signing ceremony in 2 to 3 days, maybe as early as this weekend, and that he will be sending J.D. Vance to sign on behalf of the United States. Listen now to President Trump saying he spoke to the highest levels of the Iranian leadership. They have agreed to a deal, and all that remains is to finalize the details. Roll cut two, Mike.
15: We just made a great settlement of the war with Iran, and we're going to be subject to finalization of documents. We should get done over the next few days. Probably have a signing maybe in Europe, and it's a great thing. Stock market's up 1,000 points. That means they like the deal. See, that means they like, if the market goes down, that means they don't like the deal. But it's been up, oil's dropped. Oil will start coming down to, I think, even lower than it was before. We had, I said I was in Iowa. It was $1.85 a gallon. I don't know if I'm going to get there, but we're going to get pretty close. It's going to come down, and when oil comes down, everything else comes down. And most importantly, we have a deal that Iran will never have a nuclear weapon, which was the whole purpose of what we had to go through to get this. So it was a big, very big thing.
14: So apparently what they are on the verge of potentially signing is, it's really not a deal, to be accurate, is what is what's called a memorandum of understanding. An MOU, a memorandum of understanding, in which Iran will now say on a piece of paper, in this memorandum, that they will never acquire a nuclear weapon. They will never try to develop a nuclear weapon or purchase or buy a nuclear weapon. And Trump says for him, that is the entire ball game right there. Listen now to President Trump saying, I spoke with the top negotiators. I spoke with the top people in Iran. There were a lot of other countries involved. Pakistan was involved. Qatar was involved. Turkey, Egypt, Jordan, United Arab Emirates, Kuwait, Saudi Arabia. Many other countries were responsible for this deal. They are going to put pressure on Iran to make sure that they implement it and that they follow through on their promises. And he says, we are on the cusp now of a 60-day permanent ceasefire in which we will then start negotiations over Iran's nuclear program. Roll cut to A, Mike.
15: We have a signing soon, and the documents are in pretty final shape, so we'll see. We'll see. Very good. Should be done. That should be done pretty quickly. They want it every bit as much as everybody else wants it. And I think a lot of good relationships can ensue from this. I just spoke with the leaders of many of the countries that were mentioned in the release. I just spoke to Bibi. I spoke to the head of great heads of nations, Qatar, UAE, Saudi Arabia, Bahrain, Kuwait, and others. And we're going to be talking to Turkey, President Erdogan, who's great.
14: Now, there are two aspects to this deal or memorandum of understanding that are for Trump absolutely all important. Number one is the commitment by Iran to never have or purchase a nuclear weapon. Number one. Number two, the moment the deal or memorandum is signed, the Iranians have now pledged to fully reopen the Strait of Hormuz and thereby end their blockade. Trump then said, once the deal is signed, Iran opens up the strait, then we, the United States, will lift our naval blockade on all of the Iranian ports and all of their oil exports so they can start selling oil to the international market and start getting other ships and vessels coming in, because the Iranian economy is in serious trouble. The blockade is costing Iran $500 million a day. They're running out of food. They're running out of basic staples. Their economy now is starting to flatline. And so they will get some economic relief because our blockade will be lifted as Iran will then reopen the Strait of Hormuz. And so then we will have 60 days from that point on to negotiate the enrichment program, their stockpile, their funding of terrorism. This will then trigger a 60-day negotiation. Listen to President Trump. It looks like they want to sign this in Switzerland, but the actual location is still being discussed. Could be Pakistan, could be Turkey. There are some other places, but he says, we're going to do a signing ceremony, and the moment that document is signed, the Strait of Hormuz will be reopened, hopefully by this weekend. Roll cut to B, Mike.
15: The Strait will officially open as soon as we sign, which could be soon, very soon, maybe over the weekend, in Europe. I won't be able to be there, but J.D. will be there, Vice President, and some of the people. Steve Witkoff did a great job. Jared.
14: So the negotiating team and J.D. are most likely going to sign this memorandum of understanding. Now, just very quickly, because I want to get your reaction, 617-266-6868. The Iranians have come out and said they haven't concluded anything. They haven't reached a final decision on anything. Apparently now the supreme leader, the son of the Ayatollah that was killed, Mojtaba Khamenei, has not made up his mind. In fact, apparently he's now under pressure from the hardline Iranian Revolutionary Guard Corps, who really control him, to turn down this deal. So we're going to see what's going to happen. But Iran has said officially nothing has been concluded. And so the question is, and I think this is the 38th time, the New York Post says this is now the 38th time President Trump has said we are on the verge of a deal, we're a couple days away from a deal, and yet at the last moment it doesn't happen. Is this finally a deal? And as far as you're concerned, is this a victory for the United States? Or is Trump again being yanked and having his chain jerked on the world stage?
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0: 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Okay, let me ask all of you, the great audience of Cooner Country, by Monday morning, okay, after the Cooner Man has a nice, relaxing weekend, fingers crossed, you know, watch Team USA, by the way, play Paraguay tonight, opening game of the World Cup for Team USA. Go, baby, go. Hopefully the boys will win it and win it big. So the Cooner Man will be happy on Monday. Are we going to have a deal with Iran? Trump says we're practically there. It's imminent. He says there even could be a signing ceremony in Europe by Sunday where he'll send J.D. Vance. They're just finalizing the details. Iran has come out and said there is no deal yet. Nothing conclusive has yet been signed, according to now their official media outlet. So Iran is saying not so fast. Trump is saying we're practically there any second, any minute. So my question to you, when the Cooner Man comes back on the air, hopefully, 6 o'clock sharp, as always, Monday morning, 6 a.m. Eastern Standard Time. Will there be a deal? Whatever, memorandum of understanding, whatever you want to call it. Will Iran have signed? Or do you think it'll be what it's been the last 2 months? Close, but no cigar. In other words, no, we don't have a deal. 617-266-6868. I don't know. Part of this feels different. Everybody's saying that. The negotiators, the mediators, all the countries in the Middle East. Trump is telling people behind the scenes they will sign. So part of it feels like, no, it does seem there's, I think he did scare the living daylights out of them by threatening to expand and escalate the bombing campaign and to take over Karg Island. So maybe that'll finally jolt him into signing the memorandum. But then again, we're dealing with the mullahs, you know? The mullahs are still the mullahs. So if I'm a betting man, I'd have to say no deal. I could be wrong, but if you say, Jeff, put some money on this, I'd probably say no deal. Mike says no deal. What say you? Rick in Cambridge. Thanks for holding, Rick, and welcome.
1: Be no deal. Iran doesn't have to do anything. They can just sit tight as the gas prices go up and Trump destroys his presidency.
0: So, Rick, you're saying you don't think there will be a deal because ultimately they're blockading the Strait of Hormuz.
1: Yeah,
0: oil is going up, and as oil keeps going up, gas prices go up, and Trump is going to be wiped out in the midterms, correct?
1: Threw us all under the bus. He threw every one of these people that saved him from going to prison, got him back in the White House. He threw us all under the bus. It's really pathetic.
0: Now, Rick, if you don't mind me asking, when you say he threw us under the bus, you mean by going to war with Iran, or do you mean other things as well?
1: That he's doing this war for Israel, and it's not good for anyone in America or anything. It's not good for us. The Democrats will get back in power. The borders will be back open. This was the last chance we had to save this place.
0: Rick,
1: what do you think's going to happen when they get back in?
0: Oh, it's going to be a nightmare. Oh, Rick, that I agree. I agree on that point. You and I, my friend, are not 100%, 1,000% in agreement, Rick. If you had his ear now, right now, forget, you know, February 28th or when the war began, today, right now, what would you tell him to do?
1: Get the hell out of there.
0: Forget any deal, just get out.
1: Yes, it's insane. Not our problem, not our fight. He promised to focus on Americans.
0: Rick, let me ask you, just to play devil's advocate, because you were saying, you know, his presidency is going to burn. Gas prices are going to go up to, you know, whatever, $6-7 a gallon eventually. And the Democrats are going to surge back to power. What do you say to the argument? Okay, Rick, I'm going to leave. But if I leave, the Iranians effectively have control over the strait. They've said they're going to impose a toll on every oil tanker and commercial vessel going through, and oil is going to remain high. In other words, if I leave now, Iran has effectively won the war, but B, gas is going to be high, and my goose is cooked in November. What say you?
1: I mean, they're not going to give up. You know, you guys think these guys are like, oh, they're crazy. They're not giving up. Why would they give up? We attack them.
0: So, Rick, basically you're saying cut your losses.
1: Yes, get the hell out of there.
0: Interesting. Rick, thank you very much for that call. So Rick is saying he feels Trump betrayed us on the war, and it's going to cost us the midterms. And he says now Trump should just get out, cut your losses while you can, because it's only going to get worse. Agree, disagree. Tom in New Hampshire. Thanks for holding, Tom, and welcome.
2: Hey, Jeff. Great show.
0: Thank you, Tom.
2: The last call kind of hit on the button, Jeff. I've been calling for weeks saying he should be out of there yesterday. And the reason, you talk about policy, we have a policy when it comes to war. It's in the Constitution. Congress declares war. And the reason our founding fathers put it in is because they looked at the European monarchs, that they taxed the people to go to war. They didn't want one person.
0: Tom, hang on. Mike, is that you? Okay, I didn't hear the music, Mike. Tom, hold on. I want to come right back to you. We're up against a hard break, and we will come right back. So Tom says he's with Rich. Trump should leave. He should have left the war yesterday.
3: Jeff doesn't get a day off. This request came from his wife. 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
4: Bray with a quick check on the stories trending on WBZ News Radio 1030. Now that bars and restaurants have the ability to stay open late, dozens are taking advantage of the new law pushing back last call in Boston this summer. WBZ's Jared Brosnan has more.
5: In order to stay open late, businesses had to apply, and over 100 have across the city. Downtown Boston has the most bars on the list, with over 40 now allowed to serve alcohol through 3 a.m. until the end of July. Alston, Brighton, Fenway, Kenmore, the Back Bay, East Boston, and the Seaport also have several spots staying open past midnight. Mayor Wu says staying open late will help boost local businesses, with an influx of people coming into the city for the World Cup.
4: The Department of Public Health is sending out surveys to licensed health professionals all around the state as they hope to identify workplace challenges and future aspirations for employees. A growing number of workers within the field are struggling with burnout, patient overload, and wage disputes. I'm Kyle Bray.
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0: 617-266-6868 is the number. Okay, Democrats steal another election. This one, big. In Los Angeles, they took it from Spencer Pratt. Karen Bass will be at the runoff. She's the incumbent mayor. Disaster. And now this unknown, a woman by the name of Nithya Raman, R-A-M-A-N. She is a self-described communist. She is a member of the Democratic Socialists of America, which is what Mamdani belongs to, AOC belongs to. She is a Mamdani-style leftist, very radical leftist. She sits on the Los Angeles City Council. She didn't even win her own district. That's how bad her support was. And yet they expect us to believe that after Election Day, so Tuesday last week, June 2nd was Election Day, starting on Wednesday, when they started to do the mail-in balloting, that all of a sudden she was on fire. All of a sudden votes were coming in and she was the number one vote getter. She's a distant third in the polls. She's a distant third on election night, so much so she's crying. On election night, she was tearing up. She was crying, saying she did so poorly, she thinks her career is over. And then Shazam, baby. That's when the Democrat machine kicked in. And it was ballot dump after ballot dump, batch of ballots after batch of ballots. And now the last one was 33,000 ballots for her. This was a Sunday going into Monday. And by last night, the Associated Press now has declared her the second place finisher. Spencer Pratt, who was supposed to be at least second, if not first, is now gone. He is in third place. He is out. They stole it from him, and it's going to be Bass and Rahman in the runoff in November. Communist light versus a communist. A far leftist versus a far, far leftist. Listen now to Speaker Mike Johnson. If there's

0: the pervasive voter fraud to continue. I mean, it's so obvious. He's right. It's got 85 to 90% support. Over 70% of rank and file Democrats support it. Independents, it's over 80, almost 85. Republicans, it's 90%. Voter ID. You have to show proof of citizenship in order to be registered to vote. And you have to, every state has to purge the voting rolls. All illegals, purged. Non-citizens, purged. People who've been dead, purged. In other words, start having honest elections again. Election integrity. And it does also put limits on mail-in balloting. So had they put in the SAVE Act, had they voted it and passed it and implemented it, what happened in California yesterday could not have happened. Spencer Pratt would be off to a runoff in November and most likely the next mayor of Los Angeles. We need to pass the SAVE Act and pass it now. Now, I know why the Democrats are opposed, obviously. It destroys and shatters their Democrat voting fraud machine. But why John Thune is doing everything he can to sabotage? Why Murkowski votes against it? McConnell votes against it. Lisa Murkowski votes against it. Why these Tom Tillis, why these Judas rhinos vote against it? Follow the money. Follow the money. They have been bought off. They are bought and paid for. And like Benedict Arnold, they are selling us down the river. Ken in New Hampshire. Thanks for holding, Ken, and welcome.
1: Morning, Jeff.
0: Hi, Ken.
1: You know, I'm sure people are waiting for me to say winning. I understand that's not the operative word today. It's a temporary setback. So let me explain why. Yeah, that'll come. The winning will come. Just like last month, all the winnings we had, June will be too. And I'm very honored to be following the calls of Anthony and Tommy. They make great points. But let me try to add to that. You know, we started with the media, the Marxist media. Let's call them what they are, Marxist media, Marxist politicians. That's the source of their problem, and it comes from academia. Okay? They're bugging all the Republicans. You have no evidence. You have no evidence. This is so simple. You stop, typically they're following, right? You have the politician that's walking in there. You have no evidence. You have no evidence, right? You stop cold. You look into the camera and you say, smiley faces. And you laugh at them robustly. Try to stand up to that. They literally are using smiley faces.
0: Ken says it's now time to really stand up to the media and their lies about there being, quote unquote, no evidence of rampant voter fraud. More next.
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15: Dr. Grace putting liberals in their place. Grace Vuoto, full disclosure, my wonderful wife, my better half. Grace Graham Plattner is the big story from yesterday. They did it. The Democrats now have crossed the Rubicon. They voted for the guy with a Nazi SS tattoo. Who's the Nazi now? What's your reaction?
16: Hello,
2: Jeff, can you hear me?
15: I can hear you. Can you hear me?
2: Hear you. Great to be with you. Well, what a troubling event. You know, you have been brilliant this morning, and you have showed all the ways that this person should never, ever, ever have been in the running. Never mind now be the nominee of the Democratic Party for Senate. So you've been brilliant in dismantling him. But what I do want to say is, I don't think the key question right now is, what's wrong with the guy? I think the question is, what's his appeal? Why did he get this far? And Jeff, I listened to his campaign victory speech with great interest, because what he has done is he has taken Trump's key talking points of 2020 and 2024. And with a few exceptions, he's added a couple of liberal twist to it, like, you know, he's for Roe v. Wade and he supports ICE and he's not a Christian. So take away those three items. But everything else he says is very similar to what Trump said. So he's against foreign wars. He wants the full release of the Epstein files. He focuses on community and how corporations have taken away people's power and wealth, and how the swamp keeps enriching itself, including Susan Collins, who has gone to Washington, and her own wealth has expanded exponentially at the expense of the people. So my point is, this is a very flawed man who should never be anywhere near elected office. There's no question about that. But we have to ask, what's the appeal? And the appeal is that he's taking Trump's talking points. And that is what brought him to victory. And it shows us that those campaign pledges, they're so important, the one that Trump had made. And we, the Republicans, have to deliver on those. Because if we don't deliver on those, other people are going to take them. And it's dangerous. Like, the affordability crisis is real to people. It's not just an ideology. It's real. And he's there now pounding the pavement saying, corporations are taking away Americans' wealth, and they're in cahoots with the ruling class, and we're not getting anywhere. And so what people are hearing is not what you, Jeff Kuhner, just said this morning, which is extremely important to hear. What they're hearing is, I can't get ahead, and maybe this guy, he's very flawed, but maybe he can help. That's what they're hearing.
15: I hear what you're saying, and I think you're making, honestly, I think you're making an excellent point. I think you're really encapsulating what the appeal is for a lot of people who are struggling in Maine. I think there's no question. This is what I can't wrap my mind around. And I'm not doing this to score rhetorical debating points. I have been called a Nazi so many times by liberals, Democrats, leftists, liberals who listen to this show. If I had a dollar for every time they called me a Nazi or a fascist or a white supremacist, sweetheart, honestly, we'd be multimillionaires. We could retire and, you know, go to South Carolina or whatever and just put our feet up. That's how often. Trump, ditto, even 100 times more than I have. The members of this audience, over and over. So here you have the Democrats who for a decade have called anybody who's a Republican, a conservative, never mind Trump and a Trump supporter, a Nazi, a fascist, Hitler, white supremacist, and they literally now are supporting a guy with a freaking Nazi, not even a Nazi, an SS death head tattoo. The worst of the Nazis. And by the way, 18 years he had it. He only got rid of it because he was running for office. And a tattoo that every ex-girlfriend he's had said he was proud of. He knew what it meant. He's lying when he says, I had no idea what that was. No, he knew. And he bragged and he told him, it's my tattoo. I love it. Kiss it. Lick it. And that's what he told him. So my question to you is, how can the Democrats, from one side of their mouth, call their enemies Nazis, and then on the other side, praise a man who literally had a Nazi tattoo? What do you say to that argument?
2: Jeff, it's completely indefensible. So their attacks on us have been indefensible, and their support of him is indefensible. I have just no words for it whatsoever. It's shocking, it's deplorable, and it's really distressing. But what strikes me is that we now have a commie that's been elected in New York City, which is another one nightmare right there that we're seeing unfolding right before our eyes. And we have this extreme populist that's just become the candidate in Maine. Why is this happening? This is what I find distressing. Not that you were attacked for 20 years or we've been attacked. I know that. We know that. But the politics of this country are becoming really, really dangerous. And we have to ask ourselves, why is this happening?
15: What's your theory? Why is it happening?
2: Well, it's happening, Jeff, because now it's been election after election after election where the people are saying we don't want any more foreign wars. We don't want it. Stop it. We don't want to not be able to afford the cost of living. We need help. We've been saying it now over and over again. So you have this growing populism on the right and on the left, and now it's mixed in with these extreme crazies that are taking over the movement. But the core is that the people feel that they do not have control over their own communities. You know, if you listen to his victory speech, he's saying, I don't recognize the Maine that I grew up in. It's the same kind of stuff that JD was saying. He didn't recognize the Midwest that he grew up in. And he, Blattner, is blaming somebody like Susan Collins. He's saying, you have lined your pockets, which is true. This woman is now worth between $4 to $10 million. She's been a senator since we were married in 1996. We celebrate our 30-year anniversary. This woman has been a senator for 30 years. She's become extremely rich. And have the people of Maine enriched themselves to the degree that she has? No. Now, this guy is a moron. He's bad news. No question about it. He should never even been elected. He should never been anywhere near public office. But what he's talking about is real. And what he's talking about is the real crisis that Trump campaigned on. And yet we have our president that now has embroiled us in another war. This is not just an ideological point now. It's real for people. We said no more. We don't want to hear any excuses about it. And the affordability crisis has not improved. So we have a big problem right now, and the swamp is still there. She's a swamp creature. Every day you talk on the show that Susan Collins is a swamp creature. He's saying the same thing.
15: Grace, we've got about 2 minutes left. I want to ask you now about the anti-Semitism. He's a virulent anti-Semite. It's not just the tattoo. It's the Jews run Washington. The Jews run America. The Jews, he blames the Jews for all the problems affecting the United States. You've got AOC, anti-Semite, Bernie, Jew hater. You've got Rashida Tlaib, Jew hater. Ilhan Omar, Jew hater, as she put it. It's all about the Benjamins, that the Jews run Congress. Is the Democratic Party now an anti-Semitic party?
2: Anti-Semitic, anti-Christian, anti-Western, anti-capitalist, anti-free market,
15: anti-white,
2: anti-family party,
15: anti-white.
2: It's all of those things. Anti-white, you know, the ideology is totally toxic and corrosive.
15: Is that explaining part of his rise, though, that this hatred for the Jews? Because what distinguishes him from Janet Mills, his competitor? What distinguishes him is his tattoo and his hatred for Jews and Israel. We've got 30 seconds. Go.
2: Well, yes, but that's wrapped into a dislike of America being involved in the Middle East. That's where it gets tricky for the average person. So he's a disgusting anti-Semite. But what the people are hearing is, I don't want our governments involved in any more wars, period.
15: Interesting. Interesting. Okay, Dr. Grace is saying, pay attention to his populist message as bad and flawed and evil and really unhinged. Graham Plattner is. The message is resonating because part of that message is real. Your reaction next.
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0: I'm Kyle Bray with a quick check on the stories trending on WBZ News Radio 1030. Boston Stadium hosts its first game at the 2026 FIFA World Cup as Scotland beat Haiti 1-0. Tens of thousands of fans for both nations packed the stadium as Scotland and Haiti played their first World Cup games in nearly 30 and over 50 years, respectively. The next game at Boston Stadium is Tuesday when Norway takes on Iraq. A final goodbye for an iconic Cambridge restaurant, WBZ's Luke Spear with more.
1: The SNS Deli is hosting a farewell celebration on Sunday. After 107 years, the family-run restaurant on Inman Square has announced it would be permanently closing its doors. The event will bring together longtime patrons, staff, family, political, and community leaders to celebrate the legacy of the restaurant. The announcement came back in May after the owner said they were ready to move on and create new opportunities for other businesses around Cambridge.
0: I'm Kyle Bray.
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4: 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And we're going to welcome you guys all to Dudes on Dudes.
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8: The different color noises, white noise, brown noise, pink noise. Brown noise is deeper, has lower frequencies, it's got more bass, minimalizes that higher frequency. Mm-hmm. And I didn't really know this, but apparently you can liken some of these to sounds in nature. And apparently brown noise is more akin to like a river rapid or a heavy rainfall or thunder.
10: Because there's also white noise and pink noise, you think brown noise is just named after the color brown. Wrong. There was a scientist named Robert Brown from Scotland.
8: White noise is used, aside from just sleeping, a lot of times with like noise-canceling headphones and stuff, mm-hmm. masking other sounds.
10: Pink noise is a little different. It's kind of like the compromise between white noise and brown noise.
8: As far as which one is best for sleep, there have been some very middling studies over the years. But at Oxford in 2017, they said that they fell asleep 40% faster listening to white noise, but their overall sleep was about the same.
10: Okay.
8: There was a study in 2017 from Northwestern of 13 older adults, and they said pink noise provided deeper sleep overall and improved ability to recall words.
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8: Caffeine can be really good for you and help a lot of things, and caffeine can be kind of bad for you.
12: It's a drug, and in its pure form, Chuck,
8: yeah.
12: It is a bitter-tasting crystalline powder.
8: Naturally, it's in the coffee bean and in chocolate and tea, but it's also added artificially in things like soda. Your body is enjoying the caffeine. It's blocking that adenosine. You're going to feel alert and awake. It's got that adrenaline going, and it's rewarding you with the dopamine. I mentioned the vicious cycle, the inevitable crash.
12: Right.
8: Like any stimulant drug, and you want more of it. Eventually, it's going to affect your sleep patterns. All right, how about some health benefits?
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8: They found everything from not develop Parkinson's disease to dropping your risk of various cancers.
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12: You should eat more grapefruit because grapefruit contains something called narragin, and it actually slows the removal of caffeine from your brain.
8: Okay.
12: So you enjoy its effects longer.
8: Nice.
12: Yeah.
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9: I don't think there's many of us, or any of us for that matter, that has not experienced pain from time to time, or maybe it's more serious, more chronic. And looking for a real solution here, understanding that perhaps the pharmaceutical approach is now we know is not the best approach at this point, because there are so many side effects associated with these drugs out there.
11: That's right.
9: But looking at it from a natural standpoint, and Dr. Janice glucosamine cream maybe makes some sense here. I mean, this is again putting back into your body. We do seem to discover time and time again that when you give your body what it needs, it knows what to do with it.
11: It
9: knows how to fix the problem. It's only if it doesn't get those things
11: right. That
9: you continue to have the problem. And again, we've been talking about Dr. Janet's glucosamine cream, and this is a number of ingredients that you've put together.
11: Right.
9: And is this good for any type of pain?
11: If you have pain of any kind, it's going to make a difference. I mean, I don't care how extreme it is, mm-hmm. and how minimal it is. It's going to give you relief. Now, if it's more extreme, of course, it may take a little longer. Mm-hmm. If you can take your pain from a 10 to a 5 and on down the line with continued use,
9: mm-hmm.
11: well, I'm telling you, that's very doable.
9: Yeah.
11: So this is really exciting to be able to share this with you.
9: Yeah. Again, I think one of the things that is important for people to understand, because mm-hmm. it's very unique, this is a cream.
11: Yes.
9: This is not a supplement. Yet
11: no.
9: There are lots of supplements out there.
11: Uh-huh.
9: And what do you tell someone that comes into your office and says, well, mm-hmm. Dr. Janet, you know, I've tried this, I've tried that, I've tried this, I've tried all of these things, and it did not work. So therefore, the natural approach doesn't work.
11: First of all, for glucosamine, or MSM for that matter, it takes 90 days for them to notice something, if in fact they're going to notice anything, because they may not be breaking down and absorbing
9: this
11: and utilizing if you're taking it orally.
9: Mm-hmm.
11: And after 3 months, people give up. People in pain, they want relief and they want it now.
9: Right.
11: And that's why I developed this cream. Again, 15 minutes, and I am telling you, you'll notice that it's going to the good.
9: Mm-hmm.
11: And so I just give you a challenge, you know, try it. You have nothing to lose.
9: Okay, again, we're talking about Dr. Janet's glucosamine cream here. And Dr. Janet, I mean, somebody calls today, gets your cream, and tries it. What should they expect, realistically?
11: Within the first 15 minutes, as you use the cream, you'll notice the pain diminishes. And just as slowly as you got out of life,
9: mm-hmm.
11: you'll start to see yourself come back into life, and you'll see you'll want to call people again. You'll want to talk on the phone. You know, you'll want to go see your neighbors. You'll
9: mm-hmm.
11: want to go
9: mm-hmm.
11: take your kids to the park. You'll want to walk your dog again.
9: Yeah.
11: You'll want to do all these things.
9: I think they're just simple things. You'll wash the car.
11: The things other people take for granted.
9: Right, right.
11: You'll be able to do.
9: Right. But on the other hand, people want to know that this is not just you saying this. They want to know that other people out there have been in their situations and have gotten results.
11: Well, I have letters and emails from people all over the country. Does my heart good, you know, to hear back. I have an email from Kay from New York. She says, I have arthritis in too many places and recently broke my right wrist. All these aches and pains are lessened within a few minutes of using the glucosamine cream. Your dispenser is easy to use and was especially appreciated when my wrist wasn't working very well. I will not be without this product.
9: Hmm.
11: Here's one more. I've lost the pain in my knees and I can walk without any problems, climb stairs, sleep at night without pain. I'm so glad I heard about the cream. It makes me want to wake up in the morning. And that's exactly what we were just talking about.
9: That's interesting. Makes me want to wake up in the morning.
11: You see what I mean?
9: All right, folks, I do want to take a moment here to let you know that if you want to try Dr. Janet's Extra Strength Glucosamine Pain Relief Formula, there's a special toll-free number you can call right now. 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It's 1-800-467-0301. Okay, well, this has been really, really enlightening. We've been talking about pain, which unfortunately is a difficult subject for so many people. And we've been talking about Dr. Janet's glucosamine cream, which contains proven pain-fighting ingredients that not only help to reduce or even eliminate your pain, but also help to rebuild. And
11: that's,
9: I think,
11: right,
9: that's so important. There is an opportunity here to get on a path back to ultimate health.
11: You know, with pain, you have this what-if thinking. What if this isn't going to get better? Am I going to wind up in a wheelchair?
9: Yeah.
11: What do I have? Is this terminal? Is this going to take me out? What's going to happen to my family?
9: Right.
11: What's going to happen to my job? So this is what America is going through. And the stress only perpetuates the pain syndrome.
9: Mm-hmm.
11: And so I'm here to tell you that help is on its way. It's time to take charge. Be proactive. Pick up the phone and try this.
9: So your glucosamine cream is all natural.
11: All natural.
9: And you just rub this right in the area
11: of
9: pain.
11: Put it right where it hurts.
9: Doesn't stink.
11: No
9: smell.
11: Not greasy. Won't ruin your clothes.
9: And this is safe. You don't have to worry about interactions.
11: No.
9: Nothing
11: not
9: to be concerned
11: all.
9: About there. I meant to ask you, is this something that you can continue to use or should continue to use after, you know, let's say that you don't have pain anymore, but
11: keep
9: you still
11: replenishing.
9: Keep, yeah.
11: If it happened once, it can happen again.
9: Yeah.
11: So you want to keep replenishing all those building blocks that help us remain flexible.
9: Right.
11: So
9: right.
11: There you have it. It works. It works. I'm living proof. So.
9: And what should you notice when you start using it?
11: More flexibility, less pain. You'll have more mobility. You're going to sleep better.
9: Mm-hmm.
11: You're going to get back into life.
9: Mm-hmm.
11: You know, it's funny. I have people tell me the first and second day they use it. They go, you know, I have a feeling for the first time that my well-being's returning.
9: Mm-hmm.
11: I'm going to be all right.
9: Yeah. And there are literally thousands of people that have benefited already.
11: Absolutely. We know that for a fact. The letters don't stop coming in. So
9: well, can you share a few more with us?
11: Sure. Let's see. I brought some more with me here. We've got Pam from Douglasville, Georgia. She says, my finger swelled and my doctor said it was carpal tunnel syndrome. And I couldn't get any relief, so I rubbed a glucosamine cream on my fingers and hand, and the pain was instantly gone. I keep this by my bed, in my purse, and at my workstation. Thank you, Dr. Janet. And Agnes sent this letter. I knit for hours at a time. It takes all the oil from my skin, and my hands were so bad that they were cracked, bleeding, and very itchy. Plus, my hands hurt a lot, too, sometimes waking me up at night. I would use your glucosamine cream on my hands, and I'd have to tell you that it's better than any hand cream or lotions. Plus, the aching and pain have faded, and my hands have never been so smooth. Emu oil also is an incredible skin conditioner, so that's a side benefit, too.
9: Yeah.
11: So, you know, there's just all kinds of things as the testimonies keep pouring in.
9: Yeah.
11: So.
9: Well, Dr. Janet, unfortunately, we're about out of time here. Any final words of encouragement you want to leave with our listeners today?
11: Yes, absolutely, Chris. You know, pain, it can be your friend because it alerts you to take action. But pain becomes your enemy when you fail to take action. And that's what this show is all about. I want to encourage you to become proactive and go to the root cause of your pain. And I've offered you a real proven solution that's helped hundreds of thousands of people just like you across America over the past 10 years find relief. Now you can be one of them. 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You have nothing to lose except your pain. And remember this, it works. It works. It works.
9: 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All right, folks. 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

0: formula is natural.
1: And the difference is that
0: it's a powder. And what happens is you put in hot water and you mix it up and you drink it down. So it's in a liquid instead of a pill.
1: And it absorbs into your system.
2: Wow. So that solves that problem then.
1: Well, yeah, because when calcium and magnesium are in a liquid state, it absorbs 10 times better than in any other state.
2: Wow. That's great. Matter of fact, yes, I'm reading the can right now. It says a fast-absorbing calcium and magnesium beverage powder.
0: Well, it comes down to absorption. One of the ways to tell if you're not absorbing calcium is take a look at what drugs you're taking. Are you on high blood pressure medication? Do you need something for your kidneys? Are you on pain medications? Do you need sleeping pills? But the calcium and especially the magnesium is being absorbed, you're not going to suffer from all these things. My CalMax formula does absorb incredibly in the body. 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I mean, this is really amazing.
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3: 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If you're just joining us, I've got Dr. Michael Pincus on the phone today, and we're talking about something that we're all too familiar with these days, and that's stress. And we're finding out about the damage that everyday stress can do to our bodies, the warning signs that we should be aware of, and what we can do to alleviate and even eliminate the effects of stress. And Dr. Pincus, you were talking earlier about calcium and magnesium and how we need these nutrients in our bodies to fight the effects of stress, and how your CalMax formula can help us in this battle against stress. I'd like to talk for a minute about how the magnesium factors in. I mean, I'm starting to understand about the calcium, but what does magnesium do?
1: Well, we're talking about stress, and we're talking about stress affects the body. And first of all, in order to function at all, your body needs magnesium. It's probably, of all the vitamins I could list, magnesium is probably the most important vitamin on the planet right now.
2: I've not heard a whole lot about magnesium. I mean, why is magnesium so important?
1: There's over 325 biochemical reactions that magnesium is involved with. It's almost like a hormone.
2: Wow.
1: And, for example, with low levels of magnesium, your heart won't beat.
2: Ooh.
1: Very important factor in life.
2: Yeah, right? Yeah, I would say so.
1: Yeah, in fact, let me just

0: some of the conditions associated with magnesium deficiencies.
1: Okay.
0: You have attention deficit disorder, Alzheimer's, anxiety, asthma, autism, chronic fatigue syndrome, congestive heart disease, constipation, diabetes, fibromyalgia, high blood pressure, insomnia, migraine headaches, multiple sclerosis, muscle cramps, Parkinson's, osteoporosis, and the list just goes on and on and on.
1: And this is associated with a lack of magnesium in the body?
0: Simply a lack of magnesium.
1: Holy cow.
0: So it's nothing to really mess around with. Now what happens is this. You need the magnesium in your body in order for the calcium to be absorbed.
1: Oh, so it's a necessary thing in order to get the first component, which is calcium.
0: That's right. They work in combination with each other. Now, there's many more practical applications of this CalMax formula.
1: Mm-hmm.
0: First of all, like I said, you drink it, so it gets into your system.
1: Okay.
0: And one of the first things we use it for in our clinic is for people who are under a lot of stress and they can't sleep well at night. It works better than anything I've ever seen for people that have trouble sleeping.
1: Really?
0: Because it relaxes your body, and you actually feel the relaxation after you drink the a cup of the CalMax formula.
1: Hmm. Interesting.
0: Now, the other thing that it's really, really good for are people who are in pain.
1: Okay.
0: And I have a whole bunch of stories to tell you and case studies of people actually taking the CalMax formula and getting rid of pain. And this is including arthritic-type pain, fibromyalgia, which is a form of arthritis, back pain, muscle spasms, migraine headaches. There's a whole category of areas I'd like to discuss with you.
1: Wow, that's fantastic. Some of those things that you've named seem to be age-related or things that we experience as we grow older. Is there a link there?
0: Yeah, there's a vicious circle that I'd like to discuss. What happens is that when a person has a magnesium deficiency, specifically mm-hmm. magnesium, they don't absorb their foods well. And so they go into what we call malabsorption syndrome.
1: Okay.
0: Which millions and millions of Americans have. And it's not like you feel sick or, you know, this or that. You might be, over time, just starting to feel more tired and tired and tired.
1: Mm-hmm.
0: And that's just a real gradual overtime type of thing. And a lot of people justify that they're getting old and they just need more rest or whatever.
1: Right. That's what I would think.
0: Now, what happens is that when you get less absorption, you actually increase the deficiency in your system of magnesium.
1: Wow.
0: And that starts to take the calcium out of the bones. You start getting bone loss. You start getting muscle loss because it also reduces the muscle mass. And pretty soon, before you know it, you are feeling old.
1: Yeah.
0: And your body's actually starting to manifest it.
1: Wow. All due to a simple lack of these nutrients.
0: Calcium, magnesium. Now, let me tell you, and it is simple. The problem in being a doctor and a researcher is how do you get this into the system? The formula that we have, the CalMax formula, is so fantastic because it's in a powdered form. You take hot water and you put it in a cup, take a teaspoon of this powder and mix it in.
1: Yeah.
0: And you drink this cup down.
1: That's great. Well,
0: the absorption rate is really incredible because it actually goes right into your bloodstream.
2: 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It's called The User's Guide to Calcium and Magnesium. And folks, this book is packed with vital information about why your calcium needs change with age. Calcium's role in cardiovascular health, osteoporosis, diabetes, depression, fatigue. 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
0: And don't forget, Chris, I'm going to give away an extra free bottle of my CalMax formula to the first 100 callers, so it's really important for your listeners to pick up the phone and take advantage of that.
2: Well, thank you for doing that, Dr. Pincus. 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I'll give it to you again. 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Well, if you're just joining us, I've got Dr. Michael Pincus on the phone today, and he's telling us about stress and how important it is to ensure that you've got the proper nutrients in your system, specifically calcium and magnesium, and how much of an impact that has on our overall health. So I guess one of the things that people should really be aware of is, because this isn't an instant thing that triggers you to say, oh, I'm sick, but you know, instead happens gradually over time, it's very possible that people might not even be aware that there is a deficiency of calcium and magnesium in their body.
0: Well, that's the thing, is that deficiencies are not like, a water main breaking where you have a real noticeable thing. Deficiencies
1: right.
0: are little drips, little leaks here and there. And so what we have is a cumulative effect where a person starts to go downhill just a little bit at a time.
1: Yeah.
0: To the point where they don't realize how bad they've actually gotten before it's too late.
1: Hmm. Dr. Pincus, you had mentioned insomnia. We talked about that a little bit. What about back pain?
0: Calcium magnesium is excellent for back pain because the calcium goes into the muscles.
1: Mm-hmm.
0: The magnesium actually helps the transmitters in the nerve. And when you take this CalMax formula, many times it will calm your back pain.
1: Wow.
0: I know I a couple years ago, I herniated a disc in my back.
1: Mm-hmm.
0: And I was trying everything, and I took out the CalMax formula. And I drank it, and I couldn't believe the difference. Within about a half hour, I was functional again.
1: Hmm.
0: Now, it wasn't completely gone, but I drank it over a 10-day period,
1: yeah.
0: And it completely alleviated the problem.
1: Now, what about heart disease?
0: Well, heart disease is something you have to watch out for, both dietarily and going down the genetic line.
1: Yeah.
0: And if anyone has any history of heart disease or you've even had bypass surgery, you should be on this CalMax formula. And I can't say that without enough emphasis because it's something that will completely give you a new lease on life.
1: Isn't that amazing? We had talked about arthritis. What about joint pain?
0: Well, the arthritic joints really respond to this. And I recently gave a can of this to a lady who was suffering from fibromyalgia, where she was having pain in just about every joint in her body.
1: Mm-hmm.
0: It could be in her knee, it could be in her neck, it could be in her elbow. And I gave it to her 1 week, and I saw her the next week, and I swear, Chris, I did not recognize her.
1: Really?
0: Just as a lady that was 64 years old, and the first time I saw her, she looked like she was 84 years old, and the week later, she was bright, she had a beautiful smile, her eyes were gleaming, and I honestly had to ask my wife who this lady was, and sure enough, she was the one who took a week of the formula, the CalMax formula, and she said she got a really good week of sleep for the first time in years.
1: Wow.
0: And that her pain was much better, and she ordered 3 more cans for me.
1: Wow.
0: She was giving it out to her friends.
1: That's amazing.
0: And when I use this with the professional athletes, I'm a doctor for the U.S. Olympic team, and I had a number of athletes using this before their events so they could sleep well, and they'd wake up and their muscles were in real relaxed shape.
1: Wow. You really wouldn't think that such a small component of your normal diet can make such a profound impact over the way that you feel.
0: Well, see, what's happened, Chris, is that in the last 50 years, the American diet has greatly changed, and the nutrition has greatly changed.
1: Mm-hmm.
0: And add to that the medications. Many people are on blood pressure medications or anti-anxiety drugs or heart medications, and many of these things also block the absorption of calcium and magnesium in the system.
1: Wow.
0: So the very drugs that are treating the conditions that your body is experiencing, because it's deficient in calcium and magnesium, it's also blocking further absorption.
1: Isn't that something?
0: So it's really a rat race out there.
1: Yeah, it sounds like it's a vicious circle.
0: It sure is. And we're, you know, what are you going to do? So my formula is try the things that are simple first.
1: Yeah.
0: You have nothing to lose. This is not going to hurt you. Put it that way.
1: Yeah.
0: You have nothing to lose.
2: 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And folks, this book is packed with vital information about why your calcium needs change with age. 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
0: And don't forget, Chris, I'm going to give away an extra free bottle of my CalMax formula to the first 100 callers, so it's really important for your listeners to pick up the phone and take advantage of that.
2: 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If you just tuned in, we're talking with Dr. Michael Pincus about stress and the negative effects that everyday stress has on your body, whether it's job stress, financial stress, family stress. Any form of stress takes a serious physical toll on your body. And Dr. Pincus, you were talking about how your CalMax formula can help us in this battle against stress. And I guess this is something everyone should be aware of, whether you're 24 or 94.
0: Well, I've used it for many, many years as a younger person, and now as I'm aging as well, I use this, and it definitely helps me sleep better.
1: Mm-hmm.
0: It helps control the stress of the workaday world, and many people will just be amazed how this actually works, because our formula has a chemical reaction that occurs before you actually ingest it.
1: Mm-hmm.
0: CalMax is pre-dissolved. It doesn't get lodged in your system. And so what happens is that when people drink the CalMax, it's like an infusion into your body. It's like, whoa, it's like decompressing. And so people who are in pain, they take the CalMax, the calcium magnesium gets into the muscles and it starts to relax it.
2: Dr. Pincus, you talked earlier about how stress affects your energy, and I'd like you to elaborate a little bit more on that subject, if you would. I mean, does stress really affect our energy levels?
0: Good question. Because energy is like the biggest thing right now, like people, chronic fatigue syndrome, PMS, and fibromyalgia. It's like wiping people out. And that's the key to low energy, is a lot of it's caused by pain, feeling old, your joints don't move well. This kind of wipes you out. It drains your energy. And then you get tired and you go to sleep. Guess what? You don't sleep. Now, I'm telling you, like, common scenarios due to a lack of calcium and magnesium in your system. When you have the CalMax, and the first thing that happens, you take it 20 minutes before you go to bed,
1: mm-hmm.
0: you get a good night's sleep. And you wake up feeling refreshed, and your energy comes back.
2: Is CalMax safe? I mean, you're telling us how powerful CalMax is, and I'm just wondering if you can ever take too much or if it's safe to take if you're already on any supplements or medications.
0: CalMax has never, ever been shown to interact poorly with any medication. Okay, it's 100% natural, it's safe. And, you know, our formula doesn't contain sugar, which is in a lot of calcium products, wheat, soy, gluten, lactose, or anything that people are trying to avoid. CalMax doesn't have any of that. But you see, the point is that if you're a person who's a diabetic, you're on high blood pressure, you've had bypass surgery, guess what? You are deficient. You are deficient in the calcium and magnesium.
1: Dr. Pincus, unfortunately, we're about out of time. Any parting thoughts? I mean, who can really benefit from this?
0: Well, I wish we had more time because this product, I'll tell you, if you're over the age of 35, mm-hmm. you should definitely be taking the CalMax formula just daily on a preventative basis.
1: Yeah.
0: But if you're someone who's more of a senior citizen, or if you're someone who can't sleep well, or you're experiencing a lot of muscle cramps, a lot of aching in your body, this is an absolute. It's so simple, but it controls most every function in your whole body. If you're someone that's been diagnosed with a condition, you've been on blood pressure medications, all these things, CalMax is so unique. It's something that I urge you to try because CalMax can help you.
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7: 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Boston Stadium hosts its first game at the 2026 FIFA World Cup as Scotland beat Haiti 1-0. Tens of thousands of fans for both nations packed the stadium as Scotland and Haiti played their first World Cup games in nearly 30 and over 50 years, respectively. The next game at Boston Stadium is Tuesday when Norway takes on Iraq. A final goodbye for an iconic Cambridge restaurant, WBZ's Luke Spear with more.
8: The SNS Deli is hosting a farewell celebration on Sunday. After 107 years, the family-run restaurant on Inman Square has announced it would be permanently closing its doors. The event will bring together longtime patrons, staff, family, political, and community leaders to celebrate the legacy of the restaurant. The announcement came back in May after the owner said they were ready to move on and create new opportunities for other businesses around Cambridge.
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5: This is the New England Business Report with Joe Shortsleeve and Kim Carrigan, a weekly roundup and discussion of the top business news impacting our New England economy.
9: Good morning, everybody, and welcome to the New England Business Report. Great to have you with us. It is Sunday, June the 14th. Of course, that's Flag Day, everyone. So,
10: oh, yeah.
9: Joe, I'm expecting to see you come by my house with your flag on the back of your car.
10: Well, I was going to have all the World Cup flags because
9: there you go.
10: Everywhere you look these days. I mean, I went into CVS. I was like, you guys are a World Cup store at this point? I mean, it was just this World Cup stuff. And then you turn on the local news and then like the French team arriving at the Four Seasons. I mean,
9: I know. Did you see that crowd?
10: I'm like, who knows anything about the French team?
9: Clearly, I don't. Well, obviously, yesterday was the first big game, and we're going to talk a lot about World Cup during the course of this show. And you have to, because everybody's talking about it. I do feel like we Americans are kind of duds, Joe. You know, I mean, we really should
10: speak for yourself, Kim.
9: We got to get with it when it comes to soccer.
10: Go ahead.
9: I was just going to say, you know, yesterday the Scottish team played and the Scots were all over the city wearing their kilts, which did make it feel like a very international city. But I heard a funny story about them as they were flying over this last week. They said that the plane ran out of beer and that was problematic. So I think that was a warning to all of the bars that are staying open till 3 a.m. Don't run out of beer because the Scots are in town.
10: Yeah, and they had some other problem, too. I guess some people couldn't get on the flight because they didn't do X, Y, and Z. And I was like, oh, my. Well,
9: World Cup is here. And as we said, we're going to talk a little bit about that today for sure. But let's do take a look at some of the stories that we plan to cover. Boston Chamber for Commerce, which, of course, is headed by Jim Rooney, is making a push to get some construction-friendly policies in place in an effort to increase construction across the state and, most specifically, housing across the state. Chamber CEO Jim Rooney, he's going to be our guest this morning, talk about that new housing report and what they are suggesting to Beacon Hill about getting that construction rolling again across the state. They've got some great ideas.
10: And I guess he's also now, Kim, joining the U.S. Chamber of Commerce Board of Directors. So, my. We're going to have to say congratulations to Jim for that.
9: We may have to bow down when he comes on this morning. Grant Welker from the BBJ is going to be here. He's talking about some headlines again. He's going to talk a little bit more about World Cup. He is going to talk to us about a number of things, Joe, this morning. All the headlines that appeared this past week. Some great headlines from the BBJ.
10: Yeah, train tickets for World Cup matches jump. MBTA to run subway late. What else? We got house passes billed to allow 3 a.m. last call as World Cup major events arrive. I was surprised that so many people who work in that industry were like, No, we don't want to do that.
9: I know. Shocking, actually, it is, because so many of these World Cup games are later at night. You know, yesterday was at 9 o'clock here. But what I just want to ask you very quickly before you tell us about the second half of the show, do you think the 3 a.m. curfew will remain in place after the tall ships leave?
10: Well, they say it's set to expire, I think, the last day of August or something like that. So
9: we'll see if it does.
10: Yeah. Well, Rhode Island bumped it to 4 a.m., I think. So
9: just enough time to clean the floor and then go again.
10: Now, you know, on this program, we talk a lot about AI, and we're going to do that again today with an expert from KPMG, Kevin Boland. Listen to this, Kevin's title. He's the head of AI transformation. Wow.
9: Yeah.
10: That's a busy man. We'll be talking to Kevin about what that means. And in fact, they held an AI accelerator event, KPMG did. And Kevin, that's the principal, head of AI transformation, ran that accelerator event. So we'll talk a little bit about that. And then, yes, World Cup, Skip Perm, director of sports management, the Sawyer School of Business there at Suffolk University, an expert on the business of sports, will be along to talk about. I was surprised. I don't know. Maybe I should have known this, but how big the picture is when it comes to World Cup. I mean, it's, you know, we have seven matches in Boston, but there are 104 matches you know, and 48 countries are involved. So, I mean, this is a, you know, it's ongoing right now. And like I said, everywhere you look, it's all about World Cup. But this is a big deal. And, you know,
9: Skip, the revenue behind this is anticipated overall the entire tournament in the billions of dollars.
10: All right, Kim, let's welcome to the program right now, if we could, the CEO and president of the Greater Boston Chamber of Commerce, one Jim Rooney, a regular visitor to the program. He's often here to, you know, take the temperature of the business climate and share it with all our listeners. Jim, welcome to the program. And there's a lot to talk about with you today. But one thing, I guess we want to start with some congratulations. You're Jim Rooney, president and CEO of the Greater Boston Chamber of Commerce, appointed to the U.S. Chamber of Commerce Board of Directors. Congratulations. How does that benefit us all here in Boston?
11: Well, it's a real honor to be chosen. I actually didn't know that chamber presidents were eligible because it's mostly business leaders from throughout the country of major corporations, but they hold four or five seats aside for regional chamber leaders. So I was nominated and accepted, so I'm joining a woman from Kentucky and a woman from Alaska, a fellow from South Carolina. And, you know, it puts me in a room with, as I said, business leaders and CEOs of major international and national corporations that have a conversation around the public policy and advocacy work on a federal level that the U.S. Chamber gets involved in. And, you know, it enables me to represent the perspective of the Northeast more broadly, but particularly Boston and Massachusetts in those discussions.
9: Well, Jim, congratulations. That's really terrific. And we're very proud of you here in the New England area. I want to get to another important subject that I know that you've been dealing with a lot, and that's a new housing report that was commissioned by the chamber. I'd like for you to talk a little bit about what you guys found in that housing report, and then we're going to talk about subsequently what the chamber is doing about it. So tell us a little bit about that housing report.
11: So, you know, we, our staff, did all the research and looked at competitor states across the country that, frankly, we're losing business and people to. And housing is such a deciding factor in where people and where businesses choose to stay and choose to go. We thought we'd do a deep dive into that issue. And we found some creative policies in different parts of the country that enable housing production to happen to a greater degree than is happening right now in Boston and Massachusetts. The problem, I think everybody knows, very expensive housing, very little availability, with very limited production. The governor said we need 220,000 units in the next 2 years, which is 22,000 a year. Last year, there were only 12,000 statewide permitted. So we're not going to get there under common circumstances. So we wanted to highlight what's going on in other parts of the country and what are some of the public policy interventions that would help stimulate housing activity in the Commonwealth.
10: All right. Well, we're all ears. Tell us, what are they?
11: Well, some of the obstacles are public policies that we should either consider or we should avoid. And, you know, among them are the inclusionary zoning rules that mostly happen at municipal levels. In Boston, the inclusionary zoning are set aside for affordable units was raised several years ago to 20%. But there's not housing being built. So, you know, when I went to school, 20% of zero was still zero. And it is one of the inhibiting factors for housing developers to actually build if they have to put into their pro formas that 20% have to be sold at affordable rates. The other is that Massachusetts already has some of the most stringent building codes and construction, environmental friendly building codes and construction. We've gone a step further and put what is defined as stretch energy codes into ours. So housing that would be built in Massachusetts would be even more environmentally friendly than everybody else is doing. By some estimates, that adds 5 or 6% to the cost of housing. And we're suggesting that the timing of doing that is just wrong when we have to get housing production going. We're not saying that you shouldn't abandon existing codes. We're saying that, you know, going that step beyond is just adding to the cost. We know we can't control inflation. We know we can't control what the federal government is doing with respect to tariffs. But even on that score, one of the things that we are supporting is a proposal by the Senate president to put a moratorium, at least, on taxes related to building construction materials that would build housing. Another couple of percentages off the cost of building. So the major point of our public policy initiatives is that we have to center housing production. We have to ask ourselves in a public policy domain, what policies inhibit housing production and what policies facilitate housing production in every public policy matter related to housing. And to that score, things we need to avoid is the terrible idea of rent control, which is on the ballot this fall.
10: Jim Rooney is our guest, CEO, president of the Greater Boston Chamber of Commerce, looking at an article written by John Chesto, touching upon some of those points that you just made, and looking at his article, statewide, the chamber recommends capping all affordable housing requirements at 10% for all units built. Boston, for example, right now requires 20%, and enacting a 5-year moratorium on new energy efficiency standards known as the stretch and specialized energy codes. All right, well, Jim, you know Beacon Hill. Pretty well. What about it? What are the chances of this?
11: Well, we threw a lot at them, and we will, over the course of the rest of this year and even beyond, continue to advocate for these types of policy initiatives. I think that we benefit from having buy-in on problem recognition. We don't have to convince anybody that we have a housing availability and a housing affordability problem. But we have to tap into the information, both data that we're supplying, but also sentiments that might move people. For example, we did a statewide young professional survey that found that 25% of young people in Massachusetts between the age of 20 and 30 don't see themselves here in 5 years because they don't think they can afford to buy a house. We have to tap into the very personal nature of housing. And by that, I mean, the way I've said it is, don't we want our children and grandchildren to be able to afford to live here? Do any of us really want to have that kitchen table conversation in which our children come to us and say, I'm taking a job in another state. I can get more housing for what I can afford in another state. I can't afford to do it here. Who wants that? I certainly don't. So there's a need of the business community for workforce, but there's also, I think, sentiments among the greater population that this is an important issue that we got to get a little more bolder on.
9: So, Jim, let's say that some of these initiatives that the chamber is interested in seeing implemented actually do get implemented in the next, 6-8 months, maybe a year. How long will it take for the state to finally sort of catch up?
11: Well, what we do know, we have many developers in our membership. We do know that developers are sitting on the sidelines with mm-hmm. projects that they own the land, that they've got plans, that their engineering is all done, and they're sitting on the sidelines because they can't pencil out because of the costs of implementing some of these policies. There's some that are sitting on the sidelines because they're waiting to see what happens with the rent control ballot question. So there's a lot of there's only two cranes in the sky in Boston right now. That's sinful. I think that if some of these public policy initiatives can get implemented and we can just eliminate this idea of rent control, which is a terrible idea, that developers will get off the sidelines and do what they do. Right now they're building some of the most prominent developers in based in Boston, are working in North Carolina, South Carolina, mm-hmm. Florida, building housing because it's a more friendly environment to do that.
10: All right. He's Jim Rooney, and he's the president and CEO of the Greater Boston Chamber of Commerce. And we do appreciate him taking time and talking to us on the New England Business Report. A lot of business headlines to sort out on this Sunday morning. In just a moment, we'll be talking with the senior reporter from the Boston Business Journal.
5: 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Joe and Kim will be right back.

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3: Welcome back, everybody, to the New England Business Report. This is the time of the week that we always like to check in with our friends over there at the Boston Business Journal. And joining us this morning is senior reporter Grant Welker. Great to have you, Grant.
5: Always great to be here.
3: You bet. Another really busy week in news headlines. And we want to start because we've been talking about it throughout the morning, and it seems to be what everybody's talking about, and that's obviously the World Cup. A few changes, you know, not the least of which is this whole MBTA running late subways and charging a whole lot.
5: Yeah, we've known about the expensive rides for a little while, but to make this such a late decision within days, really, of the first game in Foxborough to say we're going to open an hour or two later than usual on some of these routes. To time them with the matches in Foxborough. But yeah, it's one of those things that you can tell, I guess, that we haven't had a World Cup in 30 some years, that we haven't been a little bit better organized until the very last couple of days.
4: Yeah, Grant Welker's our guest. He's a senior reporter at the Boston Business Journal. Talk to us big picture how the BBJ is handling this World Cup and all the stories that are coming out of it at this point. I mean, how are you guys making decisions about what even to cover here?
5: Well, we have obviously a pretty finite manpower with relatively small staff. But what we're really looking at is the business implications. That includes mostly tourism. People talked about it for quite a while now, of course, of what we expect or hope that numbers will look like for hotels, tourists coming in and maybe staying in the region. In Boston, in Massachusetts, a lot of officials say this is the type of thing where they hope that people have such a great experience here that they want to come back again and they want to tell their friends about it, especially if they're visiting from, say, overseas. And looking to get your best foot forward, this is a huge summer for Boston and for the region because these are other things we've talked about as well, too. We have the 250th anniversary, of course, and Boston has such a strong connection to the Revolution and Sail Boston with the tall ships. So it's like, you know, we're really, I think of it as Boston and the area is really seeing this as like a three-pronged thing of we really want to be great at all three of these things. And talking to soccer friends of mine, they and a lot of others feel like maybe the World Cup aspect is getting a little bit cut short because there are these other events going on as well. So at the BBJ, yeah, we're looking to cover this as much as we can because it is such a big summer.
3: Yeah, it certainly is. One of the things that the state has done to try to accommodate the World Cup and to make the most of it, I think, financially, is that the legislature has now passed, and it has subsequently passed in Boston. I know Cambridge has done the same thing. They're going to keep open, you know, entertainment establishments until at least 3 o'clock in the morning. Interesting move, Grant. And I know this is going to run like through the tall ships, and then they're saying that it's going to sunset. I said to Joe earlier, I'm wondering if it does ever sunset once this starts, because I think some of these businesses are going to be like, wow, this is lucrative.
5: It definitely could. Yeah, this is one of those things that I think we're showing our lingering Puritan ways in Massachusetts, right, that the thought of staying open 3 to 3 o'clock is something that, again, this is another last minute decision being made by the legislature and by city and town leaders. But yet to match more with what a lot of other major metro areas have, which is people like to be out late. And Boston does have to try to overcome this reputation as part of its draw to young people. Is it a fun place to be? And that includes having things at all hours of the day and of the night. And maybe this is the impetus to have later hours, as you said, Kim, that cities and towns see that it can be a good thing for revenue. Bars and restaurants would see the same and would put us more in line of what we hope to be as far as not being maybe so stodgy.
4: Yeah. Stodgy. Yeah. Now, Rhode Island, I think they bumped theirs to 4 a.m. Talking with Grant Welker of the BBJ here. But, I mean, there was pushback by the workers themselves, the folks in the hospitality industry, that they're not thrilled with the idea of, well, I guess now having to work till 3 a.m.
5: Yeah, and I think you're right. So Rhode Island has pushed it back to 4, and Providence is one of the cities there that has adopted that. It's interesting to me, having once worked at a restaurant, like a lot of people have at some point, to have it go in this way that you're already working at one of these bars or restaurants, let's say, maybe you wouldn't love to work that late. And you weren't really given that choice. If you knew that there were later hours, maybe you would have worked somewhere else that doesn't have quite the same hours, maybe not quite so late into the early morning. So it may take a while for employees, for bartenders and others to decide whether maybe that's not the place for them to work. More generally speaking, If it's a thing that grows the economy, brings in more revenues for municipalities, for the state, for individual establishments, it does seem like one of those things that really could end up being a longer term or even a permanent part of our bars and restaurant scene.
3: Yeah, absolutely. What was the downside on that, Grant, besides the fact that some employees weren't too thrilled about it? What did law enforcement think?
5: There have been a lot of enforcement concerns too. You're giving people an extra hour to drink alcohol, and that could come with problems as well. And that's the trade-off that state and city and town officials have to weigh: is do you step up enforcement for state policing for those later hours, or do you decide that it's not worth it? And again, a lot of these cities and towns are having to make these decisions very quickly in terms of doing it in time for all these games.
4: Grant Welker's our guest, senior reporter at the BBJ. Okay, aside from the World Cup, what other headlines are you watching? I see one right here. It says Beth Israel Lahey Health plans $79.5 million expansion at their Burlington campus. Tell us about that.
5: So the Lahey Clinic, and I should say they are back to calling Lahey Hospital and Medical Center in Burlington. It's back to the Lahey Clinic. So for people who continue calling it that, it is now reverting back to its traditional name. They're looking to invest $80 million for 36 new beds, a new cardiac lab, and a new CAT scan machine. And they require state approval for that through the Department of Public Health. And they filed what's called a determination of need to sort of lay out their argument for why this is needed. And they have said, well, it's needed because they're running over capacity. In fact, they say that they're close to 115% capacity, which means They have a lot of patients who are coming in who have to wait for a bed. Sometimes the hospitals will kind of double up rooms to try to make new space. But Lahey Clinic appears to have reached its maximum.
3: Hmm. Really interesting, Grant, because this is a time when we're doing so much reporting about the fact that the medical world is scaling back, or they're having trouble even, you know, finding individuals to work. So an expansion is pretty unusual.
5: It can be, yeah. We do see it, right? There is a lot of financial challenges these days for a lot of health systems, and Beth Israel Lahey is certainly one of them. Mass General in Boston, Mass General Hospital, is embarking on a several $1 billion renovation. We're seeing hospitals in the Longwood Medical area also expanding. So they can seem to be at odds with one another, but to both have financial problems but have to spend so much money on expansion. But they see it as having to serve those needs is you have to stay up not only with population growth and an aging population. That's certainly a factor in a lot of these cases.
3: Absolutely.
5: But also, if you don't grow, you're not necessarily solving your financial problems either. So it's a tough one. For a lot of these health systems, they're on a shoestring type budget.
3: It's a definitely a catch-22 for many of them. He's Grant Welker. We want to thank him, like always, for being a part of this show. Are businesses integrating AI in the most efficient way? We're going to talk with KPMG's head of AI transformation coming up in the next half hour.
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4: And welcome back to the New England Business Report on this Sunday morning, June the 14th. Joe Shortsleeve and Kim Carrigan with you on this Sunday morning. Talk a little bit about some business headlines that caught Kim's attention, my attention. And this one has to do with Jack Connors. Now, I don't know. I'm sure everybody has a Jack Connors story. I certainly do. But John Chesto wrote this article in the Boston Globe, remembering an icon of Boston, a Bay State statue honoring Jack Connors. You know, he used to have the top floor of the Hancock Tower. We're looking at Chesto's article now. Boston's tallest building is where Connors held forth for most of his career in advertising, leading Hill Holliday, and then the city's consummate power broker and prominent philanthropist from his family office when it was on the top floor. Now he's physically present again nearly 2 years after his death from pancreatic cancer, in a bronze statue of his likeness sitting on a bench outside the tower, which is now called 200 Clarendon, with an outstretched arm. I don't know if you know this, Kim, but in my years, I actually taught briefly at Boston College while I was working at Channel 4. It was at night. I taught news writing. But in order to finalize that gig, I had to get Jack Connor's blessing, so to speak. So they asked me to play golf. So I went and I played golf with Jack Connors in Chatham. Now, we all talk about golf and how we're terrible at it. I was terrible at it. I had such a bad day. I mean, an embarrassingly bad day, right? I'm like, okay, you're not going to get this gig, pal.
3: Anyway, if you can't play golf, you can't come
4: ever
3: in.
4: Ever since then, whenever I would see Jack Connors, he would stop halfway across the room, look at me, and then do a golf swing. I deserved it, but that's my Jack Connors story.
3: Well, it's hard for me to believe that he's been gone 2 years. He was a lovely person who all of us, like you said, in one way or another, came in contact with. Mine would be through charity events, and he was such a giver, that is for sure. And speaking of giving, and again, this goes back to World Cup. So as we mentioned yesterday, Scotland here playing in the World Cup, and they have a charity, Scotland Fans, the Tartan Army Sunshine Appeal. And when the team plays in different countries all around the world, they give money locally. So they gave a donation of $6,500 to Project Goal, which is located down in Rhode Island. The idea here for Project Goal is tutoring and mentoring of soccer students down in Rhode Island. Sure. And over the years, since 1999, this Tartan Army Sunshine Appeal has given 112 donations in 52 countries, which is lovely. And it is very nice that these fans are turning that into something, you know, that's positive in the areas that they come to. Now, these are the same folks who didn't have enough beer on the plane.
4: That's a problem.
3: Of course, I'm just joking. I am not making light of their charitable side.
4: I mean, that's an issue.
3: Right. And Kim, what are you trying to get to, right?
4: Yeah.
3: No, but it's lovely. And that's part of what's happening here with the World Cup.
4: And Kim, of course, other business headlines, and this is one we follow all the time, and it has to do with AI in the workplace. Well, it is the story of the decade at this point, certainly AI implementation and the impacts it's having on businesses. Let's bring in Kevin Bolin. He is a principal with KPMG, and Kevin's title is Head of AI Transformation. Kevin, if you could, I understand that you just led a seminar about this. Tell us about that.
7: Yeah, thanks, Joe. Appreciate it. We just had our third annual AI Accelerator event here for Boston leaders. So each year we've done this. It's gotten a bit bigger every year. So we had about 150 attendees and leaders from across the Boston area representing a variety of internal functions as well as different industries to come together to hear different points of view, both from us and from some of the guest speakers we had, and some exchange of ideas around the table on a topic that's on everybody's minds, right? How are we all responding and reacting to the AI capabilities that are now being introduced to everybody?
3: You know, Kevin, it sounds like with that kind of attendance, there's some real interest out there when it comes to business leaders.
7: Yeah, this is like the universal topic, right? You could be running a 5-person team or a 50,000 person team, and you've got some of the same questions facing it, which is, you know, what are these capabilities? How do I bake it into my strategy? What does it mean for my people and what skills are they going to need? Is my tech ready for this? Can I trust the results? So when you have those kind of shared challenges, it really makes for a really interesting and dynamic conversation as people kind of share their points of view and then learn from their peers.
4: Well, Kevin, how is AI impacting the workplace at this

0: is role redefinition, new metrics in the organization, but they haven't really seen that inflection point yet where the value is obvious. And so a lot of topics are coming around to say, how do we measure this? How do we understand where the best pockets of value are going to be? And how do we prioritize that going forward? So it's a much more practical conversation now than theoretical.
1: Yeah. You know, I'm hearing kind of this catchphrase associated with AI, and that's responsible adoption. So what exactly does that mean, and how do businesses go about responsibly adopting AI?
0: Yeah, I think it's a real kind of linchpin to how we get to that value capture. The tools are only as good as the output and reliability of them. And the way AI works, especially the generative AI tools, is it's still a probabilistic or predictive engine. It's guessing at what the next best answer is going to be based on everything it's ingested going forward, which means at times it can be wrong. And I think organizations need to take a critical lens to that, and this balance of human plus machine, where the critical lens comes from the human, to really challenge and assess the quality of what's there before they allow it to move forward. I think putting guardrails in place and establishing the right metrics for that then allows you to really apply the tools faster than if you just kind of did a free-willing response.
2: All right, we're talking to Kevin Boland. He's the principal at KPMG, head of AI transformation. And, of course, you know, Kevin, everybody wants to know, how is this impacting the workforce? Now, for the most part, early on, everybody's saying, oh, look out, everybody's going to lose their job. And then more recently, I've heard, well, you know what, actually, some people are saying it may actually make more opportunity. So how is AI impacting workforce?
0: Yeah, I mean, we certainly hear a lot about that. And my own son recently graduated college, so it was a very hot topic amongst him and his peers. Mm-hmm. And I think what we see, though, with most technologies like this is it actually is a boon for operations and organizations to scale over time. However, the roles do change. So not dissimilar in our industry, which is a lot of accounting and tax work. You know, the advent of Excel 30 years ago, people thought that was going to be the death of accountants. Well, we have a lot more accountants now than we ever did back then. But what they do day to day has changed because of what Excel does. And AI is going to do the same thing. There are certain roles that certainly will be, you know, eliminated or radically changed because of AI. Others will be augmented and enhanced from it. And a whole bunch of new roles will be created because of what AI allows people to do. And I think for the workers out there, the focus is going to be, how is AI going to impact your role? And how do you stay ahead of that curve? So show the personal initiative, take the time to learn these new skills, look for creative ways to apply them in your role, because that's going to make you more valuable as AI marches forward.
1: Mm. Kevin Boland is our guest. He's a principal at KPMG. Kevin, what are you guys there at KPMG? What are you watching when it comes to AI? What development do you think is the most crucial for businesses?
0: So I think going back to the topic we just talked about, this trust equation, you know, obviously it's core to kind of our DNA for the last 130 years, you know, working to help secure the sanctity of the financial markets with our audit and tax work. Our advisory work has centered a lot on helping organizations get over that trust hurdle with other technologies. AI is no different. It's just more complex and more pervasive. So I think that's first and foremost an area we have to get right in order for people to feel comfortable bringing these tools into the bigger kind of mission critical flows where the biggest utility is going to be seen. I think the next wave is the human side of the equation. How do we make sure that as the technology advances so fast, that we've got the right infrastructure, training, upskilling, et cetera, to make the people kind of ride along in a positive way on that journey and not get steamrolled by it? And I think the third thing is you have to kind of maintain an open mind around where the innovation is headed. So look at your organizational strategies and say, not just what is your strategy for AI, but what's your business model strategy for an AI future, not just today, but where it's going to be 3, 5, 10 years from now.
2: Mm. Kevin, Boston is one of the country's, of course, leading tech and innovation hubs. How does hosting this event here, this AI accelerator event here, reflect what's happening in this marketplace?
0: Yeah, I think we're certainly fortunate to be able to tap in to the caliber of talent that's all around us. And I think we bring that diversity together when we kind of have this open-ended invite. So we don't necessarily specialize by any target area. We allow breakouts by domain or by sector during the event, but we really want to cast a wide net because you never know where the next biggest idea is going to come from. So we're fortunate to get a wide and positive response to the attendance here. I think for us, you know, leveraging and tapping into where that new thinking is going at the university level.

0: I think is a resource that a lot of organizations are probably underutilizing. So, you know, doing a field trip, no pun intended, you know, to some of these universities, see what their professors, see what their grad students are working on, see where some of the early stage investment capital is going, because the problems that those students are solving today will become the solutions you can utilize in 2 to 3 years' time. So it really gives you a unique lens on where the market's going to be.
1: Mm-hmm. Kevin, last question from me. What are you the most excited about when it comes to AI and its implementation in the business world?
0: I think we're about to see an explosion of innovation. When you look at what AI allows people to do without formal training in certain disciplines, you know, the idea to move from a concept in my head to a produced product that people can leverage has gotten so much easier. So there's lots of people out in the world who've had amazing concepts, but they never had the skills or the access or the capital to bring it forward, to manifest it, to make a business out of it. Now with these tools, you can almost kind of speak it into existence. And so I think we're going to see a proliferation of unlocking of these ideas that are going to be really interesting across a wide variety of sectors.
2: Mm. And Kevin, did anything about AI keep you up at night, or are you okay?
0: Everything about it keeps me up at night, to be honest. I joke that I wake up every morning to see how dumb I became overnight, because literally something we'll have released every day that changes the goalpost on where we thought we were headed with AI. It's exciting, but nerve-wracking at the same time to try and keep pace with the way the technology is evolving.
2: All right. Well, we know you're there, so we know you're in charge. So just to make sure we're okay, all right? He's Kevin Boland.
0: No,
2: he's
0: we're trying to.
2: Okay. Kevin Boland, KPMG, Principal Head of AI Transformation. Okay. It's everywhere, folks. It's World Cup, and we're going to talk about it with the expert in the business of sports in just a moment.
3: 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Joe and Kim will be right back.
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1: Hi, everybody. I'm Kim Kerrigan.
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1: Welcome back, everybody. We've been talking about it. It feels like, Joe, for 100 years.
2: Actually, have you been to CVS?
1: You know, truth be known, Joe and I worked together at Bloomberg for 4 or 5 years. And it was during our time at Bloomberg when it was decided that the World Cup was going to come to the area. And that felt like it was eons away.
2: Yeah.
1: But lo and behold, here we are. And yesterday, the first match occurred down there at Boston Stadium, not Gillette Stadium, but Boston Stadium. And yet, even though we are underway, there's still a lot of questions related to it, about the benefits to the region, about the, you know, the entertainment associated with it, just really what this is all about and whether it will be worth it in the end. We're joined by Skip Perm. He's director of sports management over there at Suffolk University. Always great to have Skip with us. Skip, your thoughts on ROI for the region when it comes to the World Cup?
4: Well, I agree with you. It has seemed like forever. And actually, I'll take you back to when Qatar was given the World Cup. I was at NBC Sports Boston at the time, then Comcast Sportsnet, and Taylor Twellman, who you guys might remember as a Revolution great and now a soccer personality. When FIFA announced that Qatar got that World Cup, he was livid. He thought the fix was in and it was corrupt. He thought the U.S. should get it then. So this has been sort of on the drawing board for a while. But look, this is one of the things that Boston does best is, you know, the grinding of teeth and, you know, the sweat and pain that goes into it. And there was the Provincetown rep who said Boston has a fun problem. I think this is a fun problem to have. But look, what I think the organizers need to do going forward is they just need to give a real, true accounting of the benefits post-event, the challenges, the ROI, hotel rooms, you know, spending, et cetera, and then learn from it and then try to do better the next time. I think that's what this is all about.
2: Skip Perm's our guest. Of course, he's a regular here on the program, director of sports management there at the Sawyer School of Business at Suffolk University, our resident business expert here as it relates to sports. You know, I was interested in the notes that you provided for your interview today here, Skip, and had to do with the big, big picture of the World Cup. And that, of course, we all look at it and go, oh, we're talking about Boston's seven games. But it's much, much bigger than that. Give us the big picture.
4: Yeah, I mean, look, this game, and if you go back to 94, from my recollection, and I was far, far younger at the time, as we all were, there was no domestic league in the United States. And I believe that the two were linked together. FIFA said you can have the World Cup in 94 if you start a domestic league. And now we have Major League Soccer, and now we have NWSL. We have USL. There's a team in Portland. There's a team in Rhode Island. But soccer still is, you know, maybe fifth on the pecking order. So there's lots of room for growth in the game. Kids play it, you know, like crazy, and they did when we were young. But look, it's about, I think, elevating the United States here, which I think is always going to get World Cups. Why? Because we have the money, and FIFA can kind of cash out every 20 years or, you know, make bank every 20 or 25 years by coming to the United States and leveraging our wallets and our corporate sponsors and, you know, the ticket prices that we will pay, which have been talked about over and over again.
1: Well, you know, Skip, you kind of hit the nail on the head. I mean, soccer is like fifth on the list when it comes to American sports fans, and it's crazy rabid in the rest of the world. We are certainly behind. So a lot of people don't really understand exactly what all is going on. Obviously, there are matches taking place here in New England, but they're taking place all over the country. But they're also happening for the first time in three different countries. You mentioned Qatar before. Usually one country is awarded the World Cup, correct?
4: Yeah, and I think this is the new model, to be honest with you. These things are hugely expensive, and obviously the United States has a gigantic footprint. We've got these NFL stadiums. There's a built-in infrastructure. Look, we didn't have to build a stadium here, so we might be mad about the tea costs and all that, but we didn't build a stadium. We haven't built new roads. There's not a new transportation system that had to be built out for this. So let's look at what the numbers are when they come out. But for other nations, Qatar had to build like 8 stadiums, and it's a country the size of, I don't know, Rhode Island. These other countries, they don't have the infrastructure, so it makes sense to sort of farm it out across different countries and leverage the infrastructure better, limit the costs, and help everyone benefit more from an ROI perspective.
2: Mm-hmm. Yeah, all right. Well, let's talk about that ROI. And what are you looking at in that regard? I mean, I see in your notes here, you got hotels, restaurants, museum, attractions, entertainment venues, cultural sites. Take us through that.
4: Yeah, I mean, I think you're going to look, and there's going to be a lot of talk about whether hotel bookings were up year over year compared to last year. There's a lot going on in the city, right? We go from the World Cup, we go to the 250th anniversary tucked in there, and then we have tall ships. So, look, the reports, and this is from, you know, media outlets right now, you know, Boston hotel occupancy rates are at 82%, which is a 1% rise year over year. But they are charging more hotels. Look, we're going to see all of these numbers. Did we do more business this year than we did last year? Have things been displaced? Are people not coming here? I don't know if costs alone are the only reason. There's a lot going on in the world. America is not really looked upon perhaps as favorably it used to be. But I can tell you, walking the streets this week, there's a lot of kilts out there. There's a ton of them. The Scots are here already, and they've got 2 games in the next, 6 days. So they're here early.
1: Yeah. Yeah, well, the French are here, too, and they've got a huge star that has drawn huge crowds here in Boston. Tournaments projected as a whole. So we're talking about in all three countries, obviously here in the States, Canada, and Mexico. The overall tournament is expected to generate about $9 billion in revenue with a $3.9 billion media buy that's going on, you know, the contract there. It feels like to me, FIFA, which is something that we're not all that familiar with here in the United States, FIFA's got to be the largest sports organization making the most money of any. And we all think the NFL is crazy rich.
4: Yeah, look, I would be, it'd be interesting to see, compare the IOC, the International Olympic Committee, and FIFA. They're sort of like the same organization, except they do different things. They run mega events. I do believe that the World Cup is a bigger event globally, and it's obviously a single sport, but they control it all, right? When they come in and they do a World Cup, they tell Bob Kraft, you have to cover up Gillette. Just not Gillette Stadium, it's Boston Stadium, and they can dictate those rules, and that's the way they operate. No one really knows exactly how much, if any, revenue the Krafts and the Kraft organization are driving from this event. They've made changes to their pitch, to the grass, right? They've created baths. They've moved events. So I'm sure they're not in necessarily for the revenue either, but I'm guessing they're probably not losing money either.
1: Right.
2: What do we know about ticket sales, Skip, both here in the Boston level, but also on the more national and world level?
4: Yeah, look, there are tickets available, and a bunch dropped on the secondary market yesterday. I was checking StubHub or this week. And look, the tickets, my impression is that they are coming down because there are tickets available. You know, as an example, for that match, Haiti versus Scotland, they were, you know, 740 to 980 to get in again during the week that just passed. I'm sure that came down as we got closer to game time because of availability. But look, if we looked all the way out until the 26th, Norway versus France, that's a premium game, $3,700 for the best seats there. Again, I think that's that dynamic pricing that FIFA is using, which is customary in the United States here now, will perhaps trend down as we go along because there'll be tickets available.
1: So when do you think that we'll really get a sense of how well this went?
4: That's a great question. And I have full confidence that the folks at Meet Boston, who have been have run point, I think, on this, as well as the organizing committee, which I believe will disband pretty quickly afterwards, they'll be held to account. When is that? Is that September? Is that December? Who they need to report the results to? I'm not exactly sure. But I think it will be, you know, is it a fair to say within the next 3 to 6 months we want a full accounting? I don't know how, you know, statistics are generated on a government level in terms of tax revenues, et cetera, but once those come in, I think they'll owe a report on what the success was here.
1: Yeah, I have a feeling the media will stay on top of that for sure.
4: Oh, without question. Yeah, and I think they need to drive it.
1: He's Skip Perm. Thanks, Skip, so very much. Appreciate your time.
2: 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So join us next Sunday. That's 8 a.m. WRKO, the voice of Boston, AM 680.

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5: The city that never sleeps lived up to the nickname overnight after the New York Knicks won their first NBA championship since 1973, defeating the Spurs 94-90 in Game 5 from San Antonio. The Knicks trailed by 16 points but went on to outscore the Spurs by 11 in the fourth quarter. Jalen Brunson was named Finals MVP with 45 points in a come-from-behind victory. Fans in New York City hit the streets after the win. NYPD says they'll have a final tally later on how many people they detained. A deal to end the war with Iran could be signed before the end of the weekend. That from a social media post from President Trump Saturday, who writes the deal is scheduled to be signed today, and immediately after it is signed, he writes, the Strait of Hormuz is open to all. Though that contradicts a statement from Iran's foreign ministry, which indicates no time frame for the signing of any deal. This coming week, President Trump set to attend the G7 summit in Europe, arriving in Paris Monday, where he'll hold talks with French President Emmanuel Macron. On the following day, he's set to talk with a number of Middle Eastern leaders. Team USA was off to a winning start Saturday at the FIFA World Cup. We get more from Lisa Taylor.
6: The Americans defeated Paraguay 4-1 in their first match of the tournament from SoFi Stadium in Los Angeles. Fans were thrilled as they watched the U.S. score more than they ever have in a World Cup game.
7: It was so awesome. The fans, the crowd, the venue, the players were amazing.
6: The Stars and Stripes will take on Australia next week in Seattle and wrap up the group stage against Turkey on June 25th. The United States has never won the World Cup. I'm Lisa Taylor.
5: A woman suffered serious injuries off the coast of Australia Saturday from a shark attack. Authorities say the woman was swimming along a popular beach in Sydney when the attack happened, and it's the latest in a string of encounters with sharks in the region. A man was killed by a shark just over a week ago while spearfishing off Western Australia. There were two fatal incidents in May. I'm Scott Carr.
8: I'm Kyle Bray with a quick check on the stories trending on WBZ News Radio 1030. Boston Stadium hosts its first game at the 2026 FIFA World Cup as Scotland beat Haiti 1-0. Tens of thousands of fans for both nations packed the stadium as Scotland and Haiti played their first World Cup games in nearly 30 and over 50 years, respectively. The next game at Boston Stadium is Tuesday when Norway takes on Iraq. A final goodbye for an iconic Cambridge restaurant, WBZ's Luke Spear with more.
9: The SNS Deli is hosting a farewell celebration on Sunday. After 107 years, the family-run restaurant on Inman Square has announced it would be permanently closing its doors. The event will bring together longtime patrons, staff, family, political, and community leaders to celebrate the legacy of the restaurant. The announcement came back in May after the owner said they were ready to move on and create new opportunities for other businesses around Cambridge.
8: I'm Kyle Bray.
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20: This is Russ Hackman, author of the book, Wall Street is Not Your Friend. Coming up next on the Wall Street Sweeper, inflation is out of the bag again, up over 4% this year, with impacts to the safety of your retirement plan. The forced retirement test, how to make sure, okay, if you must retire sooner than expected. And finally, the survivor fire drill, how to make sure a surviving spouse will be okay. Let's be smarter investors in 2026. It all starts now.
21: Hackman Wealth Partners presents The Wall Street Sweeper with Russ Hackman.
20: When you come in, we review the big six retirement risks, which is the things that can go wrong in retirement financially.
21: Russ is the president of Hackman Wealth with four offices in Boston.
20: Great strategies for income to be sure that I have consistent income in retirement.
21: Russ Hackman is the author of the book, Wall Street is Not Your Friend, lifting the veil on the way Wall Street hides fees and conflicts of interest. You
20: know, they say in Vegas that those casinos weren't built on winners, and neither were those fancy buildings on Wall Street.
21: Russ is a frequent contributor to CNN, Barron's, U.S. News, CBS News, Forbes, Yahoo Finance, AARP, and other media outlets. When they need answers, they turn to Russ Hackman, and so can you. And now, the Wall Street Sweeper.
22: 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And Russ is going to give us, of course, the market update, the latest from the markets to open up the show as he does every weekend. 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
20: June 23rd, Ironwood Hingham at the South Shore Country Club. 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That's 274 South Street in Hingham. And go to the website, hackmanwealth.com. Click on the events tab and you'll see that. And Claire did one a couple months ago in Waltham. That was very well attended. So all are welcome, women, couples, men too. Yeah, let us transition to what's going on in the markets because, you know, of course, never a dull moment. But now, you know, after a sort of a lame start to the year going through March 31, now you've got and then sort of straight up through the end of June. Now you got your market starting to wobble again. So while the while the NASDAQ was at its peak, up around maybe 17%, the S&P at its peak up around 11%. You have those now. The NASDAQ's only up 9 and the S&P's only up 7. And of course, that's changing minute to minute. You know, there's kind of a couple things behind the market starting to wobble. Obviously, we've been talking a lot about, you know, this kind of straight upness from the end of March to the end of May was just really extreme and some really extreme, driven by some really extreme performance in some tech stocks that, you know, don't make no sense to me. If you want to say that, you know, in other words, if something's worth X on March 31st and then 3X 2 months later, then one of those two prices is wrong.
22: Right. Exactly.
20: Right. So it's like, you know, even at the grocery store, you don't get, you know, like an apple for $1 and then $3 the next week. Well, right. Maybe that's a bad example, too. But what is, you know, what is causing it now is not only valuation concerns and, you know, how much can the straight up tech party go forever? You've got some huge supply coming into the market. And imagine a couple of the most profitable companies in the world, Google and Meta, both selling stock to raise cash, which is borderline blasphemy if you're a big established company. And the reason is, well, they got to keep spending. And, you know, Wall Street's starting to wonder, well, you know, if you're spending trillions of dollars, how, you know, is the return there for that?
22: Who do you think you are, the federal government?
20: Printing money. Yeah, exactly. Well, and maybe if your stock is at an all-time high, it's not a bad time to sell some stock. But right. It is still blasphemy in the community. And you got these big IPOs coming. That's got people concerned. That's just going to sort of suck liquidity out of the market. SpaceX, Anthropic. Then I said you got Google and Meta just taking huge chunks of cash out of the market. And that definitely has an impact. Inflation is a concern. We're going to talk about that more. Lots of great stuff ahead, including how do you adjust your retirement plan for inflation, the forced retirement test. A lot of people are having to retire sooner than expected. The survivor fire drill, you know, what will happen when one person passes away? And that's not a fun conversation, but one that's important to have.
22: Needed, yeah.
20: This is a first chance to do a couple things. You can go to our website, click on the homepage. It says, did you hear the book promo? You click on that. You type in the word money for the access code. And you got a complimentary book.
22: Nice.
20: Or the other thing that you can do, or you can do both, is give us a call. We're talking to so many people about, gee, I got these huge gains. How do I make sure they'll all go away? Converting them into income is smart. Putting a floor into them is smart. And 10 tons of tax planning now And that's offered up to the next five callers that have saved $500,000 or more for retirement.
0: 617-674-2000, 617-674-2000, 617-674-2000. Coming up, Hackman Wealth Senior Vice President Jack Young.
1: This is such a blow to invest. You know what, right now, breaking news, your stocks all around the world.
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0: Back with the Wall Street Sweeper and sweeping away the clutter of Wall Street. 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And Russ has a great team and a great senior leadership team at the firm. One of those and a part of that is Senior Vice President Jack Young joining us again. And Jack and the other senior vice president of the firm, Clear here, share great case studies with us on the show every week. And I like, Jack, I said it last time you joined us, you do title yours, and we're calling this one The Disagreement. And sometimes, as you mentioned to me off the air, you have to wear sometimes many hats at Hackman Wealth. And one is the hat of moderator. You know, sometimes when dealing with married couples, you do have to forge compromise a little bit. And so with this couple, it's a 64 and a 61-year-old. It sounds like they were in pretty good shape, but just not on the same page totally, right?
23: That's right. And again, some of these are first world problems. But Dave, I'll tell you, very honestly, right, this couple really, Dave, couldn't even agree on why they were sitting in my office in the first place. Set the scene. Yeah.
0: Wow.
23: Yeah, it was quite something. But to set the scene, he is 64. She is 61. Both VPs in the pharmaceutical industry. She unfortunately had an aging mother that has now passed, and he is sort of doing some part-time consulting, but really has also ramped down his career as well. They had right about 2.8 million. And I know there's a lot of folks out there, a lot of listeners with much more than that, and a lot of listeners with not that much. But that's just where they were. And mm-hmm. they had decently high incomes most of their life in the pharmaceutical industry, and just had done forced savings in their 401ks. But they had actually also done a decent job of getting some money to Roth IRAs, and also had a rental property, and did have some after-tax money, Dave. So they had brokerage, Roth, and pre-tax money. So not, and some rental real estate income. So pretty solid position on paper. But within 10 minutes of sitting down, I could see right away they had two completely different relationships with money.
0: Where were they at odds mostly?
23: Well, he was a saver, and she now had taken care of her mother had passed away, worked, raised kids. They both had worked extremely hard, and she wanted to travel, live, and spend more money. And Frank was in this mindset of that they shouldn't be able to touch the principal. They should only live on interest or growth. And, you know, again, to a certain degree, this really isn't even a financial problem. It's a marital problem.
0: Yeah, it's a compromise issue there. Necessary.
23: That's right. But what we could help with, and what I explained, is I said, listen, I can't, you know, and it's not Hackman's Wealth job, and we're not licensed psychologists to help with some of the other problems or disagreements. But what I certainly can do, and from both of their perspectives, you know, we can build, you know, a very sound answers to what does the money mean for you, what do you want it to do for you, what type of security and freedom does your money want to, how do you want it to work for you, and those types of questions got them thinking and got them talking. You know, and when we first started talking, he was without hesitation said security. Huh. And then without hesitation, she said freedom.
0: And you got your peanut butter in my chocolate.
23: Right. And those are two, you know, definitely different answers psychologically, emotionally, spending wise. Those are, you know, two very different answers. And so the work that we had to do for them, Dave, is we actually, this was sort of my idea, but we created what was called a shared vision statement. Turned out they agreed on more than they thought. And I think a lot of listeners out there that may feel like there's some disputes on money or how we should spend it or how we should save it. I think if you come in and we just all are very open and talk about what are our goals, what are our objectives, and write them down on in concise bullet points, there's actually a lot more commonality, a lot more overlap mm-hmm. than a lot of people think.
0: That was a great idea you had.
23: Well, I think it was all of our idea, actually. And I think they coined the term the shared vision statement. So okay. Give them a lot of credit.
0: Okay.
23: So I think, you know, also another particular just part of their story I wanted to share is they had these two whole life policies also in addition to the portfolio I explained, and just didn't really make a lot of sense anymore. Their kids were fairly successful, and, you know, they weren't really serving a ton of purpose. And one of the things, we were actually able to surrender one and actually do a 1035 exchange into another type of income product with the other that built some guaranteed income floors that I think Frank, the gentleman, really liked the guaranteed income part. And then, you know, we were able to free up some of the cash value from one of the other funds that the wife, Sandra, really, really enjoyed. We called it the Freedom Fund and the Guaranteed Income Fund.
0: And those are fictitious names you're using.
23: That's right. Okay. Of course, we for privacy of folks always know right. that I like to spice it up with the names. But yeah. For just, you know, we built her a Freedom Fund and we built him a Guaranteed Income Fund just from these basically like an inefficiency at this point in their portfolio. So, you know, and then we did some trading with inside of their portfolio that allowed, you know, for a bit more liquidity, a bit more freedom, and then a bit more safety, a bit more security, a bit more guaranteed income for his side. And then really the outcome was they were able to take the trips. They're not as expensive as people think. They had a lot of freedom together. But then also let's call him Frank, felt very secure with the safe assets they had, the income assets they had, and they were able to live a very you know, we took what wasn't a very shared picture of what money was and built a portfolio that was able to accomplish both. And I think the important note for listeners out there is that if you feel like you have a financial problem or feel like there's different situations, different challenges, different thinking, sometimes a healthy advisor or an advisor that could add value to your life is somebody that will say, hey, let's take a step back. Let's write out the five things that are most important to us and how can we use our portfolio to accomplish those. And wow, that's really what we did. Dave, for the first five callers that have saved $500,000 or more, please give Hackman Wealth a call. We can run a complete analysis of your portfolio.
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22: helping us all get a clear picture of our financial lives and sweeping away the clutter of Wall Street. We're back with the Wall Street Sweeper, Russ Hackman, back in the studio. Russ Hackman, president of Hackman Wealth Partners. Russ, there's so much going on in the markets now, a lot to talk about in the economy. I know you want to continue the discussion.
5: We were worried about this even before the Iran war started, but just inflation being stubborn. And I think most people, raise your hand if you think that inflation's probably even a little more than what they report.
22: Oh, yeah.
5: Right? That they lowball it. Let's just put it this way. It is, you can say what's in people's interest, even if they're not necessarily doing it. It is in the government's interest to report lower inflation numbers.
22: Oh, yeah.
5: And it is in the government's interest to inflate away the value of the national debt. So nobody's saying that's absolutely happening, but you got to know when you put a steak in front of a dog,
22: he's going to eat it.
5: what could possibly happen, right? So there's definitely a little shenanigans going on in the inflation world. That's got Wall Street worried. Inflation and a pricing about a 42%. So we went from beginning of the year likelihood of more Fed cuts to pricing in a 40% probability of at least one Fed hike this year. That is a big deal. We talk about the adage, don't fight the Fed. When the Fed is lowering rates, that's almost always a good thing for the market. When the Fed is raising rates, that's almost always a bad thing for the market one time or another. So we got some wobbles out there. And again, not to say it's all gloom and doom. We just want to keep an eye on our risk. We had, looked at corporate earnings a month or two ago, and those were great, right? Surprisingly in the AI era where we're all supposedly being replaced by AI, still just look in the mirror every day and go like, nah, it can't happen to me. Anyway. We do find certainly in financial planning that no one wants to hand over their money to a computer to be like, hey, make sure I'm okay for the next 40 years. That's probably not what you want to do.
22: No.
5: Right. It's probably not how you want your legal advice rendered or your medical advice rendered either.
22: Or performed.
5: Right.
22: Procedure.
5: Exactly. Yes. So inflation is a concern. We all remember when it really took off in 2022. That was very bad for the markets. And let's just hope that can't happen again. We talked about some overvaluation. We've talked about the Buffett measure. If you just type in Buffett indicator into Google, it'll tell you and show you sort of this is the ratio of the total capitalization, the value of the stock markets divided by the size of our economy. And it has never been higher by far than now. It wasn't as high in 1999. It wasn't as high in 2007. So we're definitely dealing with some stretched valuations. So, good opportunity again. I'm going to just keep saying it again and again and again, which is if the S&P is up 90%, now maybe 85% in the last 3 years, you should do some reallocating, take some chips off the table. And I don't care if you put them in cash, T-bills, principal protected assets, something, not bond funds, because you're going to lose money as inflation takes off. And I'm hearing that a lot from clients. Their bond funds are down this year. So a good chance to transition. You got to come in and you got to talk to somebody about smart asset allocation at a real market peak. What should I be doing? No one wants to be losing, 10, 20, 30% when this AI party finally hits the hangover stage, which always happens with something. That doesn't mean there won't be another party the next day. But as you get older, it takes longer to recover from both parties and market downturns, right? So that's worth talking about when you come in to see us, and that's offered to the next 5 callers that have saved $500,000 or more for retirement.
22: 617-674-2000. 617-674-2000. Again, 617-674-2000.
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22: 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It's not free. I mean, do you ever really own your home, Russ? I mean, how does a paid off home still create retirement pressure?
5: I mean, just the notion of property taxes.
22: Right.
5: It's like if somebody, even if someone gave you a house, it's like,
22: well,
5: that's
22: money.
5: Awesome. But it's like, well, if it's like between property taxes and everything else you got to do to keep it up, if it's, and I think people consistently lowball this, but mm-hmm. you know, your house always ends up costing more to keep up than you think. I think most people would agree with that.
22: Absolutely.
5: Taxes, insurance premiums been going up a lot. Utilities, price of oil, gas, electricity, whatever you're heating and cooling with, that's all up given what's going on in the energy markets and with oil. So, yeah, a paid off home still creates retirement pressure. Yeah. And also just kind of hassle, right? And you know, most people, I mean, if you've got a ton of money, that's fine, but, you know, millions and millions. But, you know, most people don't want to be 80 years old in like a 5-bedroom house that
22: with an
5: their
22: upstairs.
5: Kids grew up in.
22: Yeah, exactly.
5: It's a little impractical and very expensive. And so, you know, we do like downsizing for most people, even if there isn't any real retirement pressure. And you know, I think I've talked about my mother lives in one of those sort of graduated care kind of communities where mm-hmm. you own an apartment and then you can get more help as you get older. She and her husband live there. My stepdad. Those are great places.
22: Oh, yeah.
5: As far as I'm concerned.
22: Are a lot of people, when they downsize, are they going the rent route or are they buying?
5: I've seen both, and it's not a bad idea to free up a bunch of cash.
22: Mm-hmm.
5: You know, in either rent or you can rent someplace for a year or two,
22: right.
5: You know, whatever you want to do.
22: Mm-hmm.
5: But especially if downsizing helps you get totally out of any remaining debt that you have outstanding, you know, that can very, very, be very smart. Dave, we saw that this AARP survey mm-hmm. was talking about folks that say, hey, we'll just age in place. And that means staying in place as health and mobility needs change. And an AARP survey said more than 75% of older Americans want to age in place, but 40% doubt that they can.
22: I wonder if they're thinking right. that they can't because they can't afford it or because of they've got an upstairs master bedroom or something.
5: Well, all the above. Right?
22: Yeah.
5: Right. So, and it can be the case that look, I mean, we can all say on this, you know, living on the East Coast, you know, in a perfect world, you'll have a million and a half, 2 million or more, that's in your retirement savings that you can live on. And if you don't have that, but you got a house that's not worth, you know, half a million or a million, it can be smart to get your money liquid so that you can actually use it.
22: Yeah.
5: Right. So, that kind of analysis, and we're going to talk later, is sort of related, you know, what happens if you have to retire sooner than expected. You know, building in the rising costs of staying in a house, that's a smart thing to look at as well in all the planning that you can do. So we do that planning concerning, hey, what if inflation is 4% for a while? What if our house budget has to continue to rise over time? We do all that. And also the biggest, remember, the biggest expense in retirement, that's taxes. So one of the biggest things you can do is tax planning for RMD, rising Medicare costs. That's just another form of tax. You got to get a handle on that with a good tax plan. And you can really only get a good tax plan from an independent financial advisor. If you'd like to talk about any of those things, please do give us a call. Next five callers that have saved $500,000 or more for retirement.
7: 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And coming up, the Survivor Fire Drill.
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7: 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Actually, on the show, Russ, today, you're going to cover contingency planning in two ways, and we'll get to the Survivor Fire Drill in a minute. But what about if you are maybe asked to leave your work earlier than you planned, or maybe for health reasons you had to? You got to have a backup plan for that, don't you?
5: Well, I tell you, for sure, and I can't even say how often this comes up. And it can come up in two contexts. One is, you know, we all know that ageism is real.
7: Oh, it definitely is.
5: And, you know, depending on your, and we also know that job security is terrible these days, right? Because the companies will throw you out the door without even thinking twice about it.
7: You make too much. Leave.
5: Right, exactly. Get some 29-year-old, you know, in your chair.
7: That hasn't made the same mistakes you've already made.
5: Well, right, exactly. They're going to get a little less wisdom for that, but if they can get it for half as much, you know, they're going to do it anyway and call it something else other than firing the old people, right?
7: Other than ageism.
5: The older people, I should say.
7: Right.
5: But I hear it a lot. The other thing I hear also, though, is more on a more positive thing is, hey, how long do I have to keep working? Can I retire this year? Or we thought we had to wait till 65 or 67. And it sure is great if you can find out that you can retire sooner than expected. Yes. And I've got more than one client, by the way, who was forced into early retirement. And now he's like, man, that's the best thing that ever happened to me, right? So the way that you do basically a forced retirement test is you work with a good, someone who knows financial planning. That's us. We're not the only people, but

0: Actually, I was looking at this chart the other day, which is since this is 1961 to 2021. It is bear markets, and the statistics shows that a bear market occurs every 5.5 years. Mm-hmm. The average decline is 35%. The average duration is a year. And the average return required to break even, because when you go down 34, mm-hmm. you don't got to make 34 to get back. You got to make 53%
1: right.
0: to come back, right? So, yeah, we're way overdue for that. So if you maybe combine, and this is what I want to try to do when we do our financial planning, let's assume either if you might retire sooner or even if you are already retired, let's assume that the market crashes next year. Now, we're not saying it has going to happen, but you should know how things will work out if it does. Mm-hmm. And please don't say it can't happen.
1: No, it can happen.
0: And that, right. So, you know, getting out earlier than you thought. And if you combine that with markets go down at the same time. Again, I've been citing this example of... one of our clients, a doctor in Boston, was saying, hey, you know, I watched when I, you know, whatever it was 15 years ago, if I or more than that. But I watched, you know, the doctors retire in 2007 mm-hmm. and I watched them come back to work in 2010.
1: Wow.
0: Right.
1: They were still in recovery mode at that
0: right?
1: point.
0: So yeah. That's super uncool. Yeah, that's the technical term for it.
1: That is uncool. What about phased retirement? Is that the new approach we should look at least consider because of longevity?
0: I mean, the idea of working part-time is fine. Very often it doesn't work out as expected, so I don't really like that. It's okay. Like, hey, that's going to work for 5 years.
1: What you like is creating a financial independence plan where then they could later choose to go back maybe if they're bored.
0: That's right. That's right. And I was noting this Allianz survey that says 42% of Americans retire earlier than expected, right? And the reasons cited are health issues mm-hmm. and job loss.
1: Yeah.
0: Right?
1: Back to the ageism thing. Now, I'm not saying that's all ageism. It could be a company massive layoff, company-wide.
0: Look, and then you get into questions like, hey, if I, these are interesting questions. Hey, what if I retire now? And what if they give me a buyout? Right.
1: Oh, there you go.
0: Is it attractive to retire running those numbers? That's very interesting. And then when you get into the planning side, if you retire sooner, then it's like, oh, am I going to take Social Security sooner? And how does that impact the rest of my plan? Right. What if I got to retire before 65? Obviously, it's a total disaster out there to get health insurance before 65, right? If you're not with an employer. And all those are big questions that you got to build in to the right contingency plan. And that's part of what we do when you come in to see us. You know, question is, do you need a second opinion on your financial plan? And, you know, look at each other, look at yourself in the mirror. If you haven't had a second opinion in, you know, a few years or any opinion other than your own. And by the way, if you're on your own, at some point you're going to get too old to deal with it mm-hmm. for most people. And that's why, folks, take us up on our chance to have a no obligation chat. And if you saved $500,000 or more for retirement, you are eligible to do so.
1: 617-674-2000. 617-674-2000. Again, 617-674-2000. And this is a comprehensive review. And the great thing is it's customized to you. So take advantage of the opportunity. And also, if you go to HackmanWealth.com, as Russ has talked about on the show, and you'd like to get a complimentary copy of Russ's book, Wall Street Is Not Your Friend, there on the homepage, just scroll down until you see Heard Our Book Promotion on the radio. Click there. 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
0: We are back with the author of the book, Wall Street is Not Your Friend, and the president of Hackman Wealth Partners. This is the Wall Street Sweeper, and it's all about sweeping away the clutter of Wall Street, the clutter in our financial lives, and getting us on the right trajectory, and especially if we're getting close in that journey to retirement. Well, Russ, we talked about planning and a plan B, let's say, contingency planning, in case you are ushered to the door of your work a little earlier than expected for healthcare reasons or for whatever reason. Now let's talk about the survivor, planning for the survivor in a marriage situation. It's necessary. I mean, you've got to talk about that from the beginning, don't you?
3: Yeah, you do. And it's tricky. Two things that you got to get into in terms of a sort of survivor fire drill. And in most couples, there's one person who's more financially savvy or in charge of the finances than another. And so you've got to take into account, well, what if that person either passes away or is incapacitated? I tell you, the most sad situations that I see are the ones where a surviving spouse comes in and has not been prepared or set up properly to be on their own.
0: Just really wasn't in the game.
3: Well, and our couples who do it the right way come in and, you know, for whatever, whoever the surviving spouse is, even if they are the financial person, but then they're going to be on their own. It is really smart to plan before you run into that buzzsaw. Because, again, the saddest situations I see are someone who lost their spouse and at the same time is, even if they have a decent amount of money, but especially if it's a little tighter, that they're emotionally dealing with the loss of their spouse at the same time that they're like, what the heck is going on with these finances?
0: That's too much.
3: And I don't know who to trust. And I was working with a lady lately, and her husband hadn't done all the right things in terms of putting beneficiaries in all her accounts. So she has to go in with the death certificate, and like some of these institutions are really not nice. And she's basically like, I gotta beg to get my own money out of these places.
0: Oh my gosh.
3: Because we didn't do something simple like set up the beneficiaries properly.
0: Which you do. That's the conversation you have. And I bet you this conversation will come up in Claire Hare's hosted seminar for women Tuesday, June 23rd.
3: Yeah, no question about it. So
0: women
3: you
0: live
3: have
0: long.
3: A plan that stands right. up. You got to have a plan that stands up to the loss of a spouse. And then there's a lot of other issues. And in the perfect plan, it is, if you have a good financial planner that you trust, it's all you got to do is call them when you lose someone and they're saying, hey, for the next year or two or even forever, because that's happened as well, you don't got to worry about this stuff. Like we're taking on the sacred responsibility of making sure that your spouse is okay.
0: And it's nice that they can call you, Russ. I mean, that really is. But also, too, in your planning process, they already really kind of know what the fallback plan is, don't they?
3: That's true. I had one couple of actually pretty well off, but they retired and were going to enjoy their retirement. Unfortunately, he passed away like 6 months into it.
0: Oh.
3: But we had them all set up, and actually he was able to call me and say, hey, I got, I'm going to be gone in 6 months.
0: Oh, no.
3: and the good, but he's like, this is why I hired you for this reason.
4: Right.
3: And I said, yeah, I'm actually about to go out to lunch with her in a couple of weeks. But, you know, I said to him, like, I got you, man. Like, she's going to be okay forever. And yeah, they got plenty of assets, but that doesn't mean, you know, it's a piece of cake to manage it all. When you lose one person, this is part of the fire drill. Well, you lose one Social Security.
4: Mm-hmm.
3: Your tax brackets drop in half.
4: You become single again tax-wise, which is not a good thing to be.
3: Which is really kind of ridiculous when you think about it. Like, your spouse dies, and then all of a sudden...
4: You're 26 again.
3: your taxes... You lose the Social Security, and your taxes go up?
4: I know.
3: Right?
4: I know.
3: And very often, your Medicare premiums go up, because those are all based on your income. It is really... There's so many ways that the government manages to add insult to injury.
4: I think the scientific term is it ain't right.
3: That's right. Yeah, and Claire, we'll talk about this, like why it's especially important for women. But women, of course, generally live longer. You know, Social Security, if you just look at the Social Security life tables, they show meaningful differences in life expectancy. And there sure are a lot of situations where one person gets hit by a health issue. And then finally around, so this can affect pension choices. So we do a lot of helping folks when they get to a pension decision. Mm-hmm. Should I take a lump sum? What kind of survivor benefit should I lock in? That goes for annuities that they may have. So those are important questions. There are also important non-investment questions to deal with. You know, do you have all your estate planning documents in place? Do we have access to all the passwords and documents and right. everything all written down in the right place? You know, there was a question from a listener who said, my husband has always handled the investments and I know the basics, but not enough to feel confident something happened to him. Where should I start?
4: That's a call.
3: Right. Start with a simple inventory of accounts, income sources, passwords, contacts, monthly bills, and do a joint review of your finances and do this fire drill. If you weren't here tomorrow, what would I do? And the answer cannot be, we'll figure it out later, because one client I was supposed to meet with, he was working on a property and a dump truck collapsed his septic tank.
4: Oh, gosh.
3: And what he said to me, he's like, I got to postpone the meeting. He said, blank happens. So, yeah. And in his case, that was literally what happened.
4: Literally what happened.
3: But coming to talk to us as a couple or a single person, I'm reminded of my now client who passed. She said, I'm hiring you. She's single because I'm losing a marble and I'll eventually lose some more. So you need somebody younger than you that you can trust to take care of things when you don't have all the capacity that you used to have. And that's something that we talk about when you come in to see us. Next five callers that have saved $500,000 or more for retirement.
4: 617-674-2000. 617-674-2000. Again, 617-674-2000. Coming up, looking out into the weeks ahead.
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6: Yeah, no pain, no gain, right? 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
4: We're back. back with Wall Street Sweeper, sweeping away the clutter of Wall Street with Russ Hackman, the president of Hackman Wealth Partners. Russ Hackman, the host of this show for years and the author of the book, Wall Street Is Not Your Friend. Russ is going to be talking about how you can get your copy of that book here in just a second as we come to the conclusion of another great show, Russ, and a lot of great topics and a variety of topics covered. But I know you've got a couple of things you need to pass along to the listeners.
3: Well, yeah, we were saying for our Boston listeners, again, our partner Claire Hare is hosting Winning Wealth Strategies for Women. 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
3: at HackmanWealth.com. Thank you, Dave. And that's where to go to check that out. 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And it's still money, man.
4: Money.
3: Right? So, yeah, and just kind of getting into a bit of a recap of important things we covered, right?
4: Yeah, you said the markets are wobbly now.
3: Markets wobbly. Again, I'm just a broken record out here. But, lock in some gains doesn't mean you take your money and stuff it in the mattress. It means get yourself into things that exists both in the annuity world, but they also exist in the non-annuity world. Things that lock in gain, but let you continue to win if the market runs. Most people aren't aware there's a lot of great alternatives out there. It's also, I was just talking to someone about converting some of their gains into a pension that they don't have. You know, that's a smart thing to think about if you don't have much guaranteed income in your life. We talked about the retirement fire drill and basically the survivor fire drill, right? Both of those are super important, and kind of working through all the what ifs is what we get into when folks come in to see us. It has been a pleasure speaking to all of you, our regular listeners, in Boston and in DC, and we do actually have a lot of podcast listeners who catch our show whenever they like, and that can be on Apple Podcasting or Google Podcasting or wherever you get your podcast, as they say. Appreciate y'all, and your last chance to give us a call. Next five callers that have saved $500,000 or more for retirement.
4: 617-674-2000, 617-674-2000, again, 617-674-2000. 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
23: President Trump continues to insist a deal to end the war with Iran could be signed before the end of the weekend. Posting to social media Saturday, a deal scheduled to be signed today. And immediately after it's signed, he says the Strait of Hormuz will be open to all. That, however, contradicts a statement from Iran's foreign ministry, which indicated no time frame for the signing of any deal. New York's Knicks are NBA champs for the first time since 1973. They beat the Spurs last night in Game 5, 94-90 in San Antonio. Jalen Brunson was named Finals MVP with 45 points in a come-from-behind victory. City Mayor Zoran Mamdani, who earlier this week called it Knicks in 5, says they'll have a championship parade in Manhattan on Thursday.
24: The historic ticker tape parade will be on Thursday in the Canyon of Heroes. The mayor says the city has waited for this moment for 53 years through near misses and heartbreak and never stopped believing.
25: When we try, they got five, Knicks in five.
24: Mamdani will also present keys to the city to the Knicks. City Hall and municipal buildings will be illuminated in blue and orange lights Thursday night. I'm Sarah Lee Kessler.
23: Supermodel Tyra Banks has filed a defamation lawsuit against Netflix, accusing the streaming service of manipulating her into participating in a documentary about her former reality show, America's Next Top Model. Banks alleges her confessionals were stripped of context and reassembled to support a false and defamatory narrative unrelated to what she actually expressed. In the business week ahead, the focus will be on the Federal Reserve and a looming interest rate decision. The Fed's Open Market Committee is expected to make an announcement on interest rates Wednesday. It'll be the first meeting with the new Fed chairman, Kevin Warsh, picked by President Trump, who's promised to bring what he called regime change to the nation's central bank. It's expected the key interest rate will remain unchanged for now. I'm Scott Carr.
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0: Boston Stadium hosts its first game of the 2026 FIFA World Cup as Scotland beat Haiti 1-0. Tens of thousands of fans for both nations packed the stadium as Scotland and Haiti played their first World Cup games in nearly 30 and over 50 years, respectively. The next game at Boston Stadium is Tuesday when Norway takes on Iraq. A final goodbye for an iconic Cambridge restaurant, WBZ's Luke Spear with more.
1: The SNS Deli is hosting a farewell celebration on Sunday. After 107 years, the family-run restaurant on Inman Square has announced it would be permanently closing its doors. The event will bring together longtime patrons, staff, family, political, and community leaders to celebrate the legacy of the restaurant. The announcement came back in May after the owner said they were ready to move on and create new opportunities for other businesses around Cambridge.
0: I'm Kyle Bray.
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3: Welcome in, everybody. This is Scott Whitley, and this is Wicked Bites Radio on this Sunday morning. We're here till 12 noon here on WRKO, and this is the only place that lets you be the food critic, and we're going on our 50th season of the restaurant program. Could you imagine that? Coming up in 2 weeks, we start our 50th anniversary season of the restaurant program, and it's all thanks to folks just like yourself that has made this show possible for all these many, many years. And we're going to open the phone lines today and let you be the food critic. You can praise or zing from Pizza to Gourmet. That's how the show works each and every Sunday. You know that, right? Because that's what we've been doing forever. However, today, I also am looking for, if you could help me out, I'm looking for some great ice cream stands. It's hot outside. I mean, it's going up to the mid to low 90s today, right? And I thought, what better way to go out and enjoy the weather, going to an ice cream stand today, finding some cool treats here in New England. So I'm going to be looking for those places on today's program that you go to. You know, that maybe you started bringing your kids to many, many years ago, and now their kids are bringing their kids to these ice cream stands, because a lot of them here in New England have been around for so, so many years. And not only do I want to know your favorite ice cream stand, and a lot of times it's about the experience at these places. It's much more than an ice cream. You know, it's a lot more than that. You know, sometimes they have farms, or they have animals and stuff like that, or things for the kids to do, or just beautiful scenery. But the ice cream, too, gets you to come back, right? 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Yeah, we're going to have the folks on, and especially on the Saturday Night Show, and talk about that, because that's a pretty big thing. You know, we were out there filming, Steve and I, just the other day in Everett, and we got to try out some of their flavors, and it's just as good as their slush because it's premium Italian ice. And man, when you spike it with a vodka, it was the pineapple one. I think there was a pineapple one. I thought that was sensational. But you'll find it at your local liquor stores. All right, 888-434-6464 is our number here to Wicked Bites Radio. Again, we're looking for great ice cream stands. 888-434-6464. In addition to that, I want to know your favorite flavor. You know, I have found my favorite flavor of this season in Bridgewater at Prisco's Creamery. It's right there on Route 18. And it's a wonderful creamery. You know, the Prisco family that has not only the creamery, they have the marketplace and the deli right behind it. They got miniature golf and the batting cages, so there's so much for the kids and the grandkids to do. But their ice cream stand, and that's the first thing you see on Route 18, is the ice cream creamery. They have a flavor, and I've talked about it before, but it is so good. It's called the Fat Elvis. And yeah, I think Elvis would be really proud to get fat on this ice cream. It was just so good on a waffle cone. For me, you got to have it on a waffle cone, because that's how you experience a great ice cream. But the Fat Elvis was a banana-based ice cream with peanut butter, of course, right? But there was also pound cake mixed into it. And I'm telling you, it's worth the drive. So on this hot Sunday, if you're looking for something to do, you want to cool off, I would head over to Prisco's Market and Deli and their creamery, Prisco's Creamery on Route 18 in Bridgewater, and check out the Fat Elvis. And you could thank me later. I mean, it's that good. I wish I had one right now. That would be a great way to start the day off. You know, the Fat Elvis. But where are you going, all right? 888-434-6464. 64. 64 is the number to call on today's program. Again, this is Scott Whitley, and this is Wicked Bites Radio on this really hot Sunday. This hot Sunday morning here in Boston. So I want to cool things off by talking about ice creams, all right? And if you want to talk about a restaurant, and maybe you just discovered that, you could always praise or sing. I allowed that as well. And if you're watching us up on Facebook, please chime in and let me know some of your favorite spots as well, all right? 888-434-6464 is our number here to Wicked Bites Radio, all right? Who's going to start things off? I see online, Peter says in the four C's, peach or black cherry is his favorite, you know, at the four C's. So where are your favorites, all right? 888-434-6464. Hey, I was just talking to George Montilio just the other day. Matter of fact, I had him on the radio show last night, Wicked Bites at Night, here on WRKO on Saturdays from 5 to 6. And Montelio's Baking Company, you know, they make great cakes and cupcakes and cookies and fresh breads and all that type of stuff. Did you know that the Quincy location of Montelio's Baking Company, in about a week or so, they're going to put in a gelato machine. So you get gelato there as well. But if you go over to Braintree, make sure you check out I call it a brunch, but I guess you'd call it breakfast, but it's 7 days a week over there. So you could get eggs and you get a whole bunch of other items over there at Montelio's Baking Company. And there's a few seats outside. I mean, it might be where the sun is right now. If you're there in the morning right now, the sun is probably going to be behind you for a little while. So you could probably sit outside, enjoy some breakfast if you grab one of those couple of tables outside. But go on inside to Montelio's Baking Company in Braintree and enjoy some breakfast this morning. From eggs, I think they even do like a steak tip and egg there as well. And if you want, you can bring home a pizza, too. They do it all. Montelio's Baking Company, so many great locations on the South Shore, and it's one of my favorites. And again, the big news is Quincy coming out in about a week or so. They're going to have that gelato machine. And I have really fallen in love with gelato. If gelato has the ice cream flavor of it, maybe even, you know, a little bit more ice cream flavor with that smoothness to it that I love. So, again, you could talk about gelato places if you got them out there as well. I see Eddie writes in. He says the King Cone in Merrimack, New Hampshire is his favorite. So I want to know yours. All right, come on, folks. Got some open lines this morning. 888-434 64-64. We're talking all things ice cream on today's program. And I know there's so many great places out there. And it's just a great way to cool things off on this scorcher of a day here. Because you never know how many we're going to get, right? Because it really seemed like the summer season here in the late spring got off to a really slow, wet start on the weekend. So today's going to be a perfect day. The only problem when you get an ice cream on a day like today is the melt factor. It just melts so fast, right? So it's going to get a little messier. It could get a little messy, especially if you get like a cup. I mean, a cone, you know. But you might have to have a cup with it, you know, that way you could enjoy it, all right? 888-434-6464 is our number. That's 888-434-6464. 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It's a specialty market. 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This is the place that you've been going to for about 80 years now, right? And they're famous for their marinated steak tips. There's nothing like it. Their original almost is like it's a candy. I mean, it's that good. All right, Dom Sausage Company, 10 Riverside Park, in Malden, make sure you check them on out. And their butcher shop, yeah, I know you could see all their marinated meats, and they got different packages of their steak tips and chicken breasts and all that type of stuff that are cryovac, you know, so you could bring home. But their meat market also has great steaks there as well. Sometimes they'll bring in like Wagyu and stuff like that, and you can actually see that beef, and you can see the marbling inside that beef, and it's almost like it's pink in color. It's truly amazing to see. But man, you know how good that is. And you just put that out, you know, you put that out on the grill and you just let all that marbling, if you sear it properly, it just sears it in and it's like butter. It's so, so good. And you can find specialty products just like that at Dom Sausage Company in Malden. And it's another place, even though it's a specialty market, you could sit inside and dine. Yeah, what do you mean dine? In a specialty store? Yeah. Or go in there and get breakfast in the morning. You could have lunch there as well. And I think on Tuesday, Dom's mother has that seafood casserole. That's the special on Tuesday. And it is just wonderful. It really is. It's one of my favorite dishes. And you're in a supermarket. And you're right in the middle of the supermarket. But when you get to seafood casserole, you'll know what I mean. Dom's, all right? Dom's Marketplace. Again, they are located right there at 10 Riverside Park in Malden. Dom's Sausage, okay? Just one of my favorite places. And I didn't even talk about the sausage. I mean, they're known for their sausages. And the sausage is so good to cook out on the grill as well. But there's so much that they do over there. And that's why they've been around for such a long period of time. And they're going strong right now. All right, 888. Come on, I got some open lines. This is unusual. Are the phone lines working? That's what I'm wondering at the moment because we're talking ice cream. You know, everybody has their favorites. 888-434-6464 is our number. That's 888-434-6464. And again, I got some open lines. Maybe because it's good the weather outside, but we're talking ice cream. You know, and everybody has their favorite ice cream stands out there. And I just want to know where you're going and where have you gone over these many, many years? Where's your go-to spot for ice cream stands? All right, 888-434-6464 is our number here to Wicked Bites Radio. Lakasha's Bakery, the Medford location, of Lakasha's. They're celebrating 100 years, and I think that's an incredible feet over at Lakasha's. This is the original one. This is the original location. And Freddie and his team, his wife, his son, they're all over there at Lakasha's. And boy, there's nothing finer than Lakasha's. I just think it's one of those places you could just go in and enjoy some great food. Just more than just sweets, because Lakasha's has been doing it all. If you want Italian catering, they could do that, right? And they give it out in party trays, and you can bring it on home. You just pick it up, bring it on home. You just order it. And that's what makes that so special for their catering division. If you want those sweet treats, boy, they got it all. And they make their breads. They make that bakery-style pizza that's sensational there. But if you want to go in and grab a sub and sit outside, you know, under the umbrellas, check out their steak tip and cheese. That's one of my favorites there. And I would say they have probably one of the best steak and cheese subs, or steak tip and cheese subs that I have had, because it has to be tender. It has to be done right. And, you know, they marinate it, I want to say, for at least 48 hours. And it is just so incredibly tender and so flavorful. And, you know, with their fresh bread that they make, you can't ask for anything finer. So go in, say hi to Freddie over at Lakasha's Bakery, the original location in Medford, celebrating 100 years. And man, when you could just kind of peek through and you know, the history of that location. And the fact that a business like this has been around for 100 years, and they're doing well. They're doing really well over in Medford. All right, Lakasha's. All right, let's get to the phone calls today. Come on, folks. I'm looking for help. We're talking about ice cream stands. I got open lines. 888-434-6464. Where's your go-to spot? Let's find out from Paul and Stone. And Paul, welcome to Wicked Bites Radio.
4: Hi.
3: Good morning, Paul.
4: How are we doing?
3: I'm doing fantastic. A beautiful day outside if you like it hot. Hot and humid.
4: Yeah, it's nice. It's really nice. I'm getting my tan on.
3: Yes. Yep. Do you have a favorite ice cream stand, Paul?
4: Ice cream stands?
3: Yes.
4: Well, I'll tell you, Richardson's is extremely hard to beat. Richardson's is one of the best. But one of my hidden gems is Dandelions in North Reading. Really good, family-owned, Price is Right, and just really good ice cream.
3: Hmm. Yeah, that's right there on Route 28, correct?
4: Correct.
3: Yeah. Yep, and they've been around for a long time, too. I have been there in a couple of years, but it's one of those really popular spots.
4: It is very popular. And like I said, every day he's got a different soft serve. He'll do like a Java berry, which is really good.
3: Wow.
4: And it's family owned, like I said, and they treat you really, really good there.
3: Yeah, and I see they've been around since 2002. And you know, people go in there and they've been getting it. Not only do they do the cones, they also do the ice cream cookies, the mega cookies, I would call them.
4: Yeah, he does all different kinds. He does. It's nice. There's a certain thing he does. It's a bucket, some sort of a bucket. And, I mean, you can barely finish it. Who am I kidding? I finish it. But it's delicious. All kinds of different ice creams and cakes and stuff. Mm. He does a great job. But like I said, Richardson's is a go-to. Kimball's pretty good. Mm. But Dandelions would be my hidden gem.
3: Your top favorite. Okay. So that's Dandelions on Main Street at 1331 Main Street, which is Route 28 in Reading. And that's your go-to spot.
4: Yes.
3: Got it. All right, Paul. Thank you very much for your phone call today. And that's how the show works. You know, Richardson's. You know, last time I did this phone call show, we didn't get a lot of calls about Richardson's. And I always find it kind of surprising because a lot of ice cream stands, they carry a lot of Richardson's products. And it's a great experience that when you go to Richardson's ice cream. If you get a, I don't know if there's a way to avoiding those lines or when to go. It just seems like the lines with all those windows. I don't even know how many windows. It's like shopping at Market Basket, right? You got all those checkout aisles. Well, they got all those windows, you know, to get your order in. And the lines still at times go out to the street. It's really amazing. But they also produce a lot of ice cream for a lot of ice cream stands. And one of my favorite flavors that Richardson's ice cream has is a blueberry pie ice cream. And I think it's just sensational. So that's probably my favorite flavor over there. Normally, I go for like a butter pecan, you know, but if I'm at Richardson's, it's going to be that blueberry pie or anybody who carries that Richardson's product. All right, 888-434-6464 is our number here to Wicked Bites Radio. And if you're watching us up online, you know, chime in. Let me know some of your favorite flavors and some of your favorite ice cream stands out there. Jim writes in, he says, coffee ice cream sundae at JG's in Methuen. Yeah, that is a great place. We featured them on the TV show yesterday, and you got an opportunity to see it tonight at 10 p.m. as well, because there's a lot going on at JG's in Methuen. You know, they have a second location, but that's more of an ice cream stand. The Methuen location has the rides, you know, the water rides. It has you know, the batting cages. It has the miniature golf. It has the arcade for the kids. There's a lot happening over at JG's, and it's a very popular spot as well. And they got some great ice cream, large ice creams there. You'll see there, too, at JG's. So catch them. Catch them tonight, 10 p.m. on NESN. That's the New England Sports Network. If you want to see JG's ice cream, we sent my grandson, Aiden, out to experience it because I thought, who better, right? You want to bring somebody who's young, somebody young, right? That's going to go into the batting cage. He's going to do some of the rides there as well. And, you know, go to the arcade and do all that type of stuff. And, boy, Aiden had a great time. And not only did he get one, he got a couple of ice creams when he was there. You know, he got a sundae, he got an ice cream cone. So that's JG's and Methuen. Michael writes in, he says, the cookie dough at Skinner's in East Bridgewater. You know, that's another one of my favorite flavors, you know, the cookie dough. I have not been to Skinner's, and I think this is the first time that they've been mentioned on the restaurant show when we talk about ice cream stands. So that's a new one to me. All right, 888-434-6464 is a number. Let's go to James in Quincy. Hey, James, welcome to Wicked Bites.
5: Hey, Scott. How are you doing today?
3: Very good, James.
5: Good. Excellent. I like Frozen Freddy's in Quincy.
3: All right, tell me about Frozen Freddy's.
5: It's a smaller venue shop. It's not very big, but they really pack out some really good flavors in there. My favorite is still to this day the black raspberry chocolate chip.
3: Mm-hmm. Yeah. Oh, that sounds wonderful too. I could use that right now.
5: And they don't always have it. It's kind of like one of those weekly special things they do quite often. You know, at this time of year.
3: Yep. Yeah, so when things are kind of like fresh for them, that's what they're going to go to. So do they make their own ice cream there?
5: Yes, they do.
3: Okay, because not all ice cream stands make their own ice cream anymore. You know, because
5: it's so cost prohibitive
3: to do
5: definitely.
3: It. Yeah, so Frozen Freddy's, they're located in Quincy.
5: Frozen Freddy's, in Quincy, yes. Correct.
3: Okay,
5: I believe that's Washington Street they're off of.
3: Let's see. Yeah, I got it at 435 Washington Street in Quincy.
5: Yeah, sounds about right.
3: Yep, and they do soft serve ice cream. They got an orange cream right now for soft serve ice cream. That sounds pretty good. Yeah,
5: I haven't had that one yet, but might be the day to try it.
3: Right. And again, they have a lot of specials that come up. They have strawberry cheesecake. I'm just looking at their menu. They have a grasshopper. I don't know what a grasshopper can be. I would assume
5: some probably creamed mint or something.
3: That's what I would think, something along that line. They got a Snickers one.
5: Something along that line, I would think.
3: A cinnamon bun. Oh, whew. The cinnamon bun. Well, that'll put on a few
5: pounds. They come up with some really good specials. That's why it's always fun to go in there and you know, you kind of spot out something that you're not used to or that familiar with.
3: Right.
5: But I haven't had the cream mint or the orange yet. So.
3: Yeah. Well, you know, maybe they do like a little mini slider or a flight of them. Oh, and we could try a whole bunch of them. Wouldn't that be great?
5: There you go.
3: All right. It's called Frozen Freddy's, and it's located in Quincy.
5: Thanks.
3: Got it, James. Thanks. Enjoy the hot weather. Let's go to Eric in Lynn next. Hey, Eric. Welcome to Wicked Bites Radio with Scott Whitley.
6: Hey, how are you?
3: I'm doing well. I hope you're enjoying the hot weather out there today.
6: Well, absolutely. It's beautiful out there.
3: Yeah, I finally got into the pool yesterday, so that was nice.
6: There is Brigham's.
3: Yep.
6: I grew up in New Sana, and they used to have a Brigham's there. And, you know, I get the cheeseburger, the french fry, and the Coke, and then I get a mocha almond sundae. And it was great.
3: Yeah.
6: I loved it. Yeah.
3: Are there many Brigham's still around?
6: I don't think so. Yeah, Noon Center had one, and it was great.
3: Yeah, let me.
6: You know what else is good is too is that Ben and Jerry's. I used to get the pistachio frap.
3: Mm-hmm.
6: And geez, after you're done with the frap, you had a whole half of a couple of pistachios.
3: Wow!
6: It was great.
3: Wow! Yeah. They've always put out some really good ice cream. Ben and Jerry's. So many different and unique flavors. Of their ice cream they come up with, and their naming.
6: Brigham's was the best.
3: Yeah, I don't know how they name it.
6: The almond ice cream. That's the best ice cream.
3: Yeah, I know Brigham's still has their ice cream in a lot of like specialty markets and stuff, and I believe there might be some stores.
6: Yeah, Stop and Shop. Yeah.
3: Yeah, there might be some stores that still have it. I just called up their website, and it has a store locator on it, but their whole website doesn't seem to be working right now, so it froze just like their ice cream. So if I find out anything about it, where their locations are, I will definitely read out some of the locations if they're still around of Brigham's, because it's one of those New England favorites that's been it was here for decades upon decades, and it really set the bar, I think, for great ice cream.
6: Yes.
3: Yeah. Got it, Eric. Yes.
6: Well, good talking to you, and have a good day.
3: You as well. All right, that's Brigham's. All right, 888-434-6464, the Coliseum Restaurant, Breckenridge Shopping Center in Salem, New Hampshire. That's Anibale Tedesca's place. I hope you get an opportunity to go in and say hi to Anibale for us. You know, I got to talk to them. Hampton Beach Seafood Festival, they're already calling me. Who are going to be the chefs this year? Well, that's the end of the summer. I don't even want to think about it yet. I'm like, give me a second to get into the summertime mood before we start talking about the Hampton Beach Seafood Festival and our culinary tent and everything that's going on over there. But they want to make sure Nibale is all locked in because he's one of their favorites, the staff's favorite over there at the Hampton Beach Seafood Festival, because he has all that passion. And when he's up on stage, he and his son, both of them, you know, really just love doing what they do. And there's nothing like it. The Coliseum Restaurant on Route 28, Breckenridge Shopping Center in Salem, New Hampshire. And they have won so many awards throughout the years. I mean, an absolute ton of awards. And you'll see them when you walk into the restaurant. They just kind of like line the walls. There's so many of them. But that's how good of a restaurant this is. All right, the Coliseum Restaurant, Breckenridge Shopping Center in Salem, New Hampshire. All right, let me take a quick break here for the bottom of the hour news. We're going to come back and continue the conversation looking for great ice cream stands. All right, 888-434-6464 is our number. My name is Scott Whitley, and this is Wicked Bites.
7: I'm Kyle Bray with a quick check on the stories trending on WBZ News Radio 1030. Now that bars and restaurants have the ability to stay open late, dozens are taking advantage of the new law pushing back last call in Boston this summer. WBZ's Jared Brosnan has more.
8: In order to stay open late, businesses had to apply, and over 100 have across the city. Downtown Boston has the most bars on the list, with over 40 now allowed to serve alcohol through 3 a.m. until the end of July. Alston, Brighton, Fenway, Kenmore, the Back Bay, East Boston, and the Seaport also have several spots staying open past midnight. Mayor Wu says staying open late will help boost local businesses, with an influx of people coming into the city for the World Cup.
7: The Department of Public Health is sending out surveys to licensed health professionals all around the state as they hope to identify workplace challenges and future aspirations for employees. A growing number of workers within the field are struggling with burnout, patient overload, and wage disputes. I'm Kyle Bray.
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3: Yeah, and this is Scott Whitley. You're listening to Wicked Bites Radio on this kind of a scorcher of a Sunday morning here in the Boston area, and we're looking for some great ice cream stands, so I'm looking for your help on today's program. 888-434-6464 is our number. That's 888-434-6464. Where's your go-to spot, right? That spot maybe that you've been going to for years. Maybe you took your kids there, and now their kids are taking their kids there. Those type of ice cream stands I would love to hear about. And if you hear a place that gets mentioned on the show today, by all means, call in and let me know about your experiences there and some of your favorite flavors, all right? 888-434-6464. Now, I was looking up about Brigham's Ice Cream. He says, and I found out that they filed for bankruptcy back in 2009 after decades of declining sales and changes in ownership. While the company stores eventually closed, a few franchise locations held on for a couple of more years. And by 2013, The last four remaining franchise locations, which include Arlington, Hingham, North Andover, and Quincy, they were all forced to drop the brand name from their stores, and they pretty much closed after that. So that's pretty much it. I know the North Andover location where Brigham's was right next to, well, Market Basket kind of moved over a store, but right next to Market Basket at the time, it's now, is it Farrar's Diner? It's a diner now in the old Brigham's location. But Hannaford's ice cream, Hannaford supermarkets, I think still have a lot, you know, of their, you could pick up a lot of their products there. And it says that the dairy company H.P. Hood bought Brigham's brand name, recipe, and manufacturing rights. So it lives on today. And it was just a very, very popular. It really was. And people love it. But I want to know your favorite ice cream stands, all right? 888-434-6464 is our number here on

But they say it's cotton candy ice cream with marshmallows and rainbow sprinkles. And they have some unbelievable cookie doughs there, ice cream, and a whole bunch more there. So that's the Flannel Cow, which, again, is located out in Mansfield. All right, 888-434-6464. Lisa says, the Old Town ice cream in Raleigh, amazing, and some great flavors there. Jerry says there are no more Brigham's. Yep, I just discussed that. Thank you, Jerry. Lisa says, I remember the Brigham's in Beverly Plaza. Yeah, it was really a shame when Brigham's closed, because I know it really had, you know, a lot of people that really loved their product and went there for so many, many years, decades upon decades, it seemed. They were just excellent. Hey, Mama's Italian Restaurant, they're located over in Draycott. That's where you're going to find Stacy. And you might find her dad there, Steve, from time to time. They've been around for over 35 years now. And if you're in the restaurant business and, you know, being around for that period of time, you got to be doing something right. And you got to not only be doing something right, you got to be doing it right for a long period of time to last. And I think it's about Italian food. That's the basis of their menu. And it's not stuffy Italian food. I would say it's comfort Italian food. Good tasting flavors, great prices, and huge portion. I mean, the portion sizes at Mama's is just like mind-blowing. They're just so big. There's really nothing like it. Generous portions. I mean, I think if I said the word generous, there are times I think you would look at me and say generous isn't even the ample way to describe it. But it's really amazing. Even they like the lasagna. It's been described the size of a brick. You know, that's what I want you to picture. And I happen to know that they use Dino's pasta. And that gives it that body. Dino's pasta out in Somerville just turns out some great pastas. And Mama's takes advantage of it there. Their sauce, their red sauce, traditional red meat sauce, is a fan favorite over there. And the regulars love it. And it's great whether you want their homemade meatballs or a veal cutlet. You can have that sauce there. Some of the other popular dishes include their chicken marsala and their chicken broccoli saute is, I think, probably one of their biggest sellers, the chicken broccoli saute, because it's boneless chicken sauteed with fresh broccoli and mushrooms and a garlic butter cheese sauce, and it's served over rigatoni. Yeah. And that's a lot, you know, that there's no way you could finish that. So you're gonna bring it home. You're going to have it for lunch the next day, if you like that, probably lunch and dinner the next day. They also have pizza there and their broasted chicken. Now, folks, if you don't know what broasted chicken is, and I didn't know exactly what broasted chicken was until about a year ago. There are a few places, I think, in New England, maybe three or four, that has broasted chicken, and this is one of those places. And it's crispy, it's juicy broasted chicken, and it's served with their JoJo fries, which is like, think of a JoJo fries, like each one is like a quarter of a potato. It's really large, and they marinate the chicken, and instead of deep frying it like a lot of stores would do, you know, a lot of locations, restaurants, they just deep fry it, right? And they put it in this pressure cooker. And that pressure cooker kind of seals it so that the oil doesn't kind of penetrate the meat deeply, just kind of sort of the crust, which is where you want it, right? And it gives you that wonderful, you know, that as you're breaking it off, you could just eat the crust, the skin part of it. It's just so good. They are noted for that broasted chicken, and it's one of my go-to spots. I remember we were filming, and this is when I found out about a year ago. They said, oh, we got fried chicken. So I'm thinking fried chicken. I mean, I've had fried chicken. It's good. You know, what can you really do to make it different? Yeah, it's fried chicken, right? So we were filming, and I grabbed a little piece of it, you know, and then kind of walked away. I was doing some other things. I walked back and had some more. Walked away, came back and had some more. It's that good. So you got to check it out, right? The Broasted Chicken at Mama's Italian Restaurant, 1140 Lakeview Avenue in Draycott. Say hi to Stacy, all right? She'll probably greet you at the door at Mama's Italian Restaurant in Draycott. And again, you're going to bring home some food. I don't know how much money. I got to ask them how much money they spend a year in doggy bags over there. I

0: bet they spend a fortune because it's sort of really amazing. All right, Wicked Bites TV up on Facebook. Some of the comments coming in there. The best ice cream is free ice cream, according to William. Well, yeah, I would say that's, you can't go wrong with free ice cream, but I always like some great places. Jim says, White Farms and Ipswich. After stopping at the Clam Box, I would probably say, you get your clams over at the Clam Box, and then you head over to on the way back because it's on the same route, and you go stop over at White's Farms in Ipswich and grab an ice cream there. Matter of fact, I was talking about the Clam Box with the Joe Pianodosi on the radio show last night, Wicked Bites at Night here on WRKL. We were talking about, I think tomorrow, Monday, is National Lobster Day. And lobster rolls all come to mind. And, you know, dining sort of out. For me, it's not like dining in the rough, right? If you want a true New England summertime feeling, you go out to the places that are on the water, these little places, to get a lobster, you know? And we were talking about, strange enough, the Clam Box in Ipswich. And Joe said, well, tomorrow's coming up, Monday's coming up on National Lobster Day. And do they have like lobster rolls? And I said, you know what? Everybody thinks about the fried clams, but their lobster rolls over there are really pretty good. And they're excellent over there. They do a great job over there. So the Clam Box, I would recommend them. But again, I have a feeling a day like today, it's going to be pretty hopping. You may want to bring an umbrella to stand out if you're standing out in the sun. I know they got some trees there, so maybe if you time it right, you could get some shade. Also on Wicked Bites TV on Facebook, Cravings in Wakefield, according to Manny. Mandy is one of her favorite places as well. So where's yours? Where are you going for ice cream? All right, 888-434-6464 is a number. That's 888-434-6464. Now, if you're thinking about adding on to your home, if you're thinking about maybe remodeling your home or just building a brand new home, or even if you're a business and you're like, I got to expand, or I want to build this property and I want to make it into my dreams, you need to go to a place that can handle the process from start to finish. And the start for me is the design, right? And Just Build It and Just Design It in North Reading is a place that takes it from the start. They'll design it, and the builders can build your dreams, whether it's a brand new bathroom or a kitchen or a brand new family room, right? Or if you're a business and you want to really show things off, if you're a restaurant and you want the flow of the restaurant to just flow well, you need an architect, and you need somebody with a lot of experience that's been doing it right. And with Just Build It and Just Design It in North Reading is the place that I would suggest you go. Because Orazio and his son Orazio, they take it from the start. Orazio's going to sit there. He's going to, he's going to do the design for him. And then they hand it off to their builders. And Orazio, his son, makes sure that project gets completed. And if there's any question, between the design and the builders, they come back and say, I don't understand this. This doesn't, doesn't sit right. Well, you don't have to wait for like weeks and weeks to get that designer to say, okay, let's look at this again. It's all one company. So the process is so much better. It's streamlined, right? Just Build It, Just Design It. And they are located in North Reading, right next to Kitty's, a matter of fact, right? And it is, I've been to their place and I've seen some of the work that they have done. They've even done like heated driveways. Wouldn't that be nice? Snow's coming in, just throw a switch and just let it melt. That way you don't have to worry about it, right? You don't have to shovel it. Wouldn't you like that? Even all the way up to your walkway. I would love something like that. All right, Just Build It, Just Design It. All right, again, Richie Slush, they have brand new product out there that's in a lot of liquor stores, Richie Slush. They got their own spiked slushes now. And they have like four or five different flavors. The cherry one's sensational. I like that pineapple one. That's excellent. And, of course, like Richie Slush, it's premium Italian ice. I got to get him in soon to talk about that because that's new this year. And it is something. It really is something. And I just love it. Another great place, too, is Kimball's Ice Cream, and Nancy's recommending them up on Facebook. And they are something that you need to go out and experience. Kimball's Ice Cream, they got several locations, and that one that has all the rides. And don't miss it. You know, it is just something that you want to go in and find, you know, and discover Kimball's Ice Cream, because they got it all. I think it's Westward is the big location. So they got the ice cream stand. They got all the rides. They got tons of rides over there. And that miniature golf course. Seems like a lot of ice cream stands have the miniature golf. So they even have a little seafood shack there that is, turns out, fresh seafood. And they have this little market when you walk in. You find a lot of specialty items, a lot of New England items there as well. Again, it's called Kimball's Ice Cream. And I would love to know, Nancy, if you got a favorite flavor over there. Just chime back in. What's your favorite flavor over at Kimball's Ice Cream? I would appreciate it. All right, 888-434-6464 is our number. That's 888-434-6464. I also see up on our Facebook page that Farm Boy Foodie, he likes Sunday School in Dennis. And that is one of those places that gets a lot of recommendations throughout the year about their ice cream stand and what they do over there. And it's one of those places, you're going to the Cape, you got to go to the Sunday School. All right, let's go to Greg in Princeton next. Greg, welcome to Wicked Bites.
1: Hi, nice to hear the show again. Great show as always.
0: Thank you.
1: So we have an ice cream place out in Sterling, Massachusetts, which is northern Worcester County, not too far from the Wachusett Reservoir. So it's a nice place to take a Sunday drive and enjoy some ice cream. And it's called Rota Springs, R-O-T-A Springs. And they make the ice cream homemade there, and they have the cows. The cows are in the pasture, so it's farm to ice cream, farm to table right there.
0: Yeah, it's as fresh as it can be,
1: they're
0: right?
1: Located at, they're located at 117 Chase Hill Road, C-H-A-C-E, Hill Road in Sterling, Massachusetts. Mm.
0: So they do it all.
1: So,
0: and when you go over there, Greg, do you have a favorite flavor?
1: You know, I'm a basic strawberry guy. I always like the strawberry, but my wife and kids are a little more adventurous. And I will say, I've never had one, but they're extremely popular. They make meatball grinders there,
0: It's
1: extremely popular. But I always, it's a destination for us for ice cream, and
0: right.
1: Thoroughly enjoy it. And if anybody just wants to see some nature and stuff, like I say, you can, the reservoir, which is actually the drinking water for Boston, you know, it goes from the Quabbin to Wachusett, and then it goes to Boston. So it's a pristine area if people like to hike on trails or bicycle or just take a wonderful Sunday ride in the country. I suggest you stop out there, and I'll love to hear some other callers. And once again, you're one of the best programs on the radio.
0: I really enjoy it.
1: So.
0: Thank you. I appreciate it.
1: Bye-bye.
0: All right, thanks. Again, it's called Rota Springs Ice Cream. And it does sound really different and unique, too. Of course, they got everything you would want, right, as far as a farm setting. And they got that specialty market there as well at Rota Springs. And I see on their Facebook page, it says, and he was talked to, and he alluded to it a little bit about their meatball subs. It says, grass-fed meatball subs and much, much more. All right? They're located in Sterling, all right, Rota Springs. Let's go to Jamie in Mashpee next. Hey, Jamie, welcome to Wicked Bites.
2: Welcome. I love listening to the show because I get to enjoy all these wonderful flavors without the calories.
0: Yes.
2: Good job.
0: Now, unfortunately, you'll probably try a few of them and put the calories on. But we're delaying it a little bit, so the anticipation is going to be well worth it.
2: Absolutely. So I'm calling in from the Cape, and there's so many fantastic restaurants and ice cream opportunities down there. But my two favorites is one of the oldest ones, which is Four Seasons Centerville. Just a lot of people have visited that. And their signature ice cream is the most amazing chocolate chip. Mm. It's nice, thin, fine chocolate, a beautiful vanilla base that he does. And they just recently changed hands from ownership from years ago. Just a very, very special place. And then another one in Mashpee, which they have a special hidden jewel. He's Smitty's Ice Cream in East Falmouth, North Falmouth, Mashpee, Orleans. They make all homemade ice cream, but their ice cream sundaes are out of this world because it's homemade whipped cream.
0: Mm.
2: And they have some amazing flavors. They do a Cape Cod Crunch, which has a little bit of cranberry, a little bit of grape nuts, a little bit of chocolate chip, just so much. But wow. Keep up the good work. Love.
0: Thank you very much. I appreciate your phone call. Boy, you're talking about putting on the calories. I just put on the calories just listening to him describe some of those flavors over at Smitty's Homemade Ice Cream in Mashpee. So go out and check them out, all right? They're on Falmouth Road in Mashpee. Also, he recommended a place, the Four Seas. And the Four Seas gets a ton of calls. There's one in Centerville. I don't know if there's more than one location. I should find that out. I know there's one in Centerville when you go into the heading to the Cape that you can't miss. That is just fantastic, right? The Four Seas, Cape Cod, and yep, just Centerville on South Main Street, 360 South Main Street in Centerville. All right, let me take a quick break here. We'll come back. Looking for your favorite ice cream stands. And as he said, we're talking about it without adding the calories on, but we'll put it on later, right? Because we're anticipating some great calories ahead on today's program. Talking about flavorful ice cream here in New England. 888-434-6464.
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4: 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Welcome to the Down Low, serving fine cocktails, Detroit pizza, and smash burgers. 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
0: And on this hot, toasty summer morning, my name is Scott Whitley. 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Our number is 888-434-6464. 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
0: Yeah, this is Scott Whitley, Wicked Bites Radio on this scorcher of a Sunday morning here in New England, talking about ice cream stands on today's program. You know, I was just looking at our Facebook page, Wicked Bites TV on Facebook, and Jim writes in, he says, Hoxie's in Salem, New Hampshire, right next to the firehouse, serves up Richardson's ice cream, and they offer some seasonal flavors. He says, that is great. Let's see. Teresa says, Erickson's in Maynard and Bedford ice cream, a perfect amount of butter, fat, and flavor. Erickson's, because everybody talks about Richardson's, but Erickson's has some good non-dairy flavors. Lizzie's in Waltham has good ice cream. Her favorite at Lizzie's ice cream is their styles of yogurt that they have there. Oreo Java is so good, and the raspberry chip is refreshing. So check them out, all right? Lizzie's in Waltham. 888-434-6464. And Lisa writes in, she says, Benson's in Boxford does seasonal flavors. And I have made my one trip to Benson's this year. So far, I plan on visiting them more often. I like their cookie dough over there. That's generally what I get there. And then, well, their Oreo. Because they just pack it over at Benson's and Boxford's. Yeah, you like the Reese's. My wife says I like the Reese's. You're right. It's the Reese's. And almost like sometimes you got like a full Reese's cup in there. There's so many of them. But they do those seasonal flavors there as well. And they are sensational. All right. That's Benson's. All right. I'm going to take a quick break here for the top of the hour. News will come back with more phone calls for the second hour of Wicked Bites Radio on this Sunday morning. Hey, and if you're looking for something to do this afternoon to cool off, head over to the Loft Restaurant in North Andover, Route 125. It's Jim Dietz's place. They're open 7 days a week for lunch and dinner. And on Friday nights, they have music in the lounge from 7 to 10 p.m. The Loft Restaurant, of course, they're famous for their lobster mac and cheese and baby back ribs and their great Loft Burger. The Loft Restaurant, Route 125 in North Andover. 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
12: A deal to end the war with Iran could be signed by the end of the weekend. That from President Trump in a social media post Saturday. He writes a deal is scheduled to be signed today, and immediately after it is signed, he says the Strait of Hormuz is open to all. Though that contradicts a statement from Iran's foreign ministry, which indicates no time frame for the signing of any deal. This says President Trump is set to attend the G7 summit in Europe this coming week. He's set to arrive in Paris Monday. He'll hold talks with French President Emmanuel Macron and participate in a working dinner with G7 leaders. He's set to meet with several Middle Eastern leaders the following day, including a working session, including the President of Ukraine. Knicks fans are still in celebration mode after New York won their first NBA championship last night since 1973, beating San Antonio Spurs 94-90. Jalen Brunson was named Finals MVP in the come-from-behind win. The UFC's Freedom 250 takes place on the South Lawn of the White House today. As Kelly O'Donnell reports, there will be 7 fights, including 2 championship battles in the lightweight division and heavyweight division.
13: The White House grounds transformed for an unprecedented event. The UFC built a $60 million spectacle on the South Lawn to celebrate the nation's 250th anniversary and President Trump turning 80. The towering claw, 90 feet tall, a temporary arena seating 4,000, the stage an octagon, the string of fights expected in sweltering heat. An extraordinary display on public grounds, corporate sponsor logos.
12: Attendance on the South Lawn is limited to 4,300 invitees. The Marine Corps says an F-A-18 fighter jet crashed during a training mission yesterday in Yakima County, Washington, sparking a wildfire in the mountainous area where it went down. Officials say the pilot was able to safely eject and suffered only minor injuries. I'm Scott Carr.
14: I'm Sherry Small, in with a quick check of the stories trending right now on WBC News Radio 1030. Game one is in the books at Boston Stadium, with Scotland taking the win over Haiti in the first FIFA World Cup match of 7 being played in Foxborough. It is Scotland's first World Cup match since 1998 as they took down Haiti 1-0. The next match in Foxborough is Tuesday when Norway takes on Iraq. One person taken to the hospital, another arrested after a state police cruiser was shot at in Springfield. It happened Friday evening near the Springfield College campus. Someone reportedly shot at a state police gang unit while it was investigating in the area. That gunfire hit their cruiser and troopers returned fire. One person taken to the hospital with non-life-threatening injuries. Another was taken into custody. An investigation is underway. I'm Sherry Small.
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0: Well, you know what time of week it is? It's Sunday morning. It's the restaurant program with Scott Whitley here on WRKO. We're here every single Sunday taking your phone calls. We let you be the food critic, and we've been doing it for almost 50 years. Coming up in like 2 weeks. Yeah, that's right, 50 years. We got a whole bunch of things that we're going to be planning to celebrate our 50th season of being on the radio next year. I'm thinking about doing some comedy shows and stuff along that line as well. Maybe some get-togethers, maybe some big events too. Really planning to heading towards our 50th year, which is really amazing when you think about it. A radio show that's had this the legs that this has had. And so many people have copied this show throughout the years, and they're not around anymore. You know, they just never really made it. But it's thanks to folks just like yourself that has made this a Sunday morning ritual here in the New England area for 50 years. And I thank every single one of you. And I know my dad as well would do that. Yeah, I plan again together with my dad later this afternoon. And we're all going out to the Roma restaurant in Haverhill around 1 o'clock today to escape the heat a little bit, right? Yeah, and I know what I'm going to be getting. And I know my dad, last time I took him to the Roma restaurant, he finished his entire meal. And I haven't seen him, I mean, because you get a big piece of chicken parm, right? And he ate it all. I mean, I haven't seen his appetite like that in probably 30 years. So he's looking forward, and we're all looking forward to going a little bit later on this afternoon. Hey, I have our winner from the first hour, and I'm going to announce that in just a second. And if you're just joining us here on this Sunday morning, I know it's hot outside. It's going to be in the low to mid-90s today, and it's going to be humid, and it's summertime. And when I'm thinking about summertime and something to keep you cool, I'm thinking about ice cream stands, and I have a feeling they're going to be packed tonight, probably all day long. And it's a little hard if you go in the afternoon to try to eat your ice cream, especially if it's in a cone, right? And that sun hits it with this heat. It's going to be melting so fast. You're going to need a lot of napkins. You'll be licking your hands and everything. It's going to be sticky everywhere, right? But boy, it's worth it here in New England. So we're looking for your favorite ice cream stands. Not only your favorite ice cream stands, I want to know your favorite flavor at that place and what makes it special for you, right? So if somebody calls in and they say, hey, my favorite is XYZ, and here's why, and it's your favorite, by all means, call back in, let me know why and what your favorite flavor is, because everybody has different tastes out there. You know, I've always been somebody that's like a traditional ones. I like my cookie and cream. I like those. I like my butter pecan is one of my favorites. So I'm always looking for a great butter pecan. And there's not too many places I could say are the caliber to the one, Carol, the name is escaping. What's the one in Sarasota? They got one up in New Hampshire now in Port Kilwins. Kilwins ice cream. There's one in Old Town Alexandria, Virginia. I think Kilwins is one of the best butter pecans I've ever had. So if you got a great ice cream stand, that's what the show is about today, and great flavors. All right, here is the number to call, 888 434-6464. That's 888-434-6464. Where you going? Where are some of those places maybe that you brought your kids to and now they're bringing their kids to? You know, those places have been around for such a long period of time, all right? 888-434-6464. And if you've never called in before, Carol takes your name and address off air because we do award an hourly prize, and we'll do one at the top of this hour. And Eric of Lynn is our winner from the first hour. And Eric, I got a $50 gift card going to you from the Clam Box of Ipswich, so congratulations. I didn't even know we had it. I found it in my drawer because they have. When I go out filming for the TV show, I normally ask the restaurants if I can remember if I'm so busy. Just hand me a couple of gift cards, and I'll give them out on the radio show. And Clam Box is the winner this hour for Eric and Lynn. So enjoy that, all right? The Clam Box of Ipswich. All right, 888-434-6464 is our number. And again, where's your favorite ice cream stand? Hey, this hour is brought to you by Northeastern Fence and Supply Company in Saugus. They have fencing for your kids, dogs, and ugly neighbors with 6 acres of inventory right there on Route 1, northbound in Saugus. And we're also made possible by Donna's Donuts in Tewksbury on Route 38. Bill Wilson and the crew over there, family-owned business, incredible staff over there. And this is a real old-fashioned donut shop. There's nothing like Donna's Donuts, especially the size of their donuts. They're enormous, and they're so flavorful. They are so good. And if you go in there in the morning, and if you just time it right, you get what I would call the holy grail of all donuts, that hot honey dip donut that will come out, right? And it just melts. It just melts in your mouth when you bite into it. And it's a good sized donut. You know, it's a meal. And yeah, they're not a donut shop or coffee shop, I should say, disguising themselves as a donut shop. They're a real donut shop. And that's what they, you know, they made their name on. And of course, their muffins and their breakfast sandwiches are great there as well. Donuts in Tewksbury. All right, let's get back to the phone call. Let's go to Joanne in Tewksbury next. Hey, Joanne, welcome to Wicked Bites.
1: Hey, good morning, Leah. I go to Max on 38 in Tewksbury.
0: All right, Max. Yep. Tell me about Max.
1: Well, Susan is the owner, I believe, and she's a wonderful woman. It's all homemade. I am one of those people. I either vanilla or chocolate, and that's it for me.
0: Mm-hmm. Yep.
1: I don't go with any of these.
0: The crazy flavors,
1: like,
0: right?
1: Pistachio and,
0: yep.
1: Pardon me?
0: So you're not going to go for like that candy room floor ice cream, which is everything, right? You like the traditionals. The top selling flavors anyway are vanilla and chocolate. Those are the top sellers, and they always have been.
1: Yeah, vanilla for sure. And if in a real crazy mood, I'll get Jimmy's on there.
0: Mm-hmm. Yep. Well, that's going
1: that's
0: over
1: it
0: the
1: for
0: top,
1: me. That's
0: right?
1: It.
0: Yep. All right. Yep. So Max Dairy.
1: But it's a great place, yep. Wonderful people. The young staff that works, they're all very friendly. And there's always a line, but it moves quickly. Mm-hmm. And we'll be going there tonight for sure.
0: All right. But you got to eat it quick because the ice cream's going to be melting really fast.
1: You said it, my friend.
0: Got
1: great
0: it.
1: Great show today. Thank you.
0: Thank you, Joanne. Again, it's Max on Main Street. Max Ice Cream. And that's located in Tewksbury. Let's go to Worcester next. And I'm not sure if things are any cooler in Worcester. And Pete, hey, Pete, welcome to Wicked Bites.
2: Good morning. You know, it's a little toasty and it's going to get a little worse, but
0: yep.
2: That's okay.
0: Yep, we deserve it. I look at it that way, right?
2: Well, it's better. You know what?
0: It's better than
2: beautiful
0: the cold.
2: Because I don't have to shovel it.
0: Yes, right. You got a lot of great ice cream stands up in the Worcester area. That's one of my favorite stops for all types of stuff. What do you got for us today, Pete? I have a feeling we're going to want to take the ride.
2: All right. Well, you know what? There's been an establishment out here since I think probably right around 1915 or so. And it's in West Boylston. You had a previous caller, he said Rota Farms, which is fabulous. Yep. And Pinecroft Dairy in West Boylston. They've been there forever. I mean, I'm getting up there. I don't even want to tell you. I'm in my late 60s. Mm-hmm. And I'll tell you right now, I can remember going there in the 60s, and it was a treat. It's changed hands a couple of times, but it's a great place to get ice cream. And that would be a place that my childhood memories and times that I've gone there, I've, you know, really experienced a really good time.
0: Yeah.
2: But it's been there forever. It's been there forever. And they now expanded. They, you know, you can go in there and you get sandwiches and you can get wraps and rolls and seafood. Mm. So it's a great stuff. It's a real good stuff.
0: Yeah. Yeah. It sounds wonderful too. The Pinecroft Dairy. And it says Pinecroft Dairy and Restaurant. And what is the restaurant side of it again that they have there? They have fried seafood. Is that what they kind of use? I'm trying to picture this place. Is it more like a stand that has ice cream and food in it, or is there a sit down portion of it?
2: Oh no, it's both. It's both. It used to be primarily you go take out, you go to the window that, you know, all the different flavors and you take out. It's both now, but it's still a good place to get ice cream.
0: Okay. All right. So people need to go out.
2: Yeah.
0: It's called Pinecroft Dairy and it's located in West Boylston.
2: Correct.
0: All right. Okay.
2: Can I just shout out one more thing?
0: You sure can.
2: All right. Hands down, I'm going to be honest with you. Mm-hmm. I think the best ice cream that you can buy, and there was nobody around here that deals with it, but Gifford's Ice Cream out of Skowhegan, Maine.
0: Yep.
2: Their Maine Wild Blueberry is to die for.
0: Yeah. I have not had that ice cream, but I could tell you there are a lot of ice. They're like Richardson's ice cream. You know, they make their own ice cream and they send it out to a lot of ice cream stands in New England. And I have had their ice cream on many occasions at many ice cream stands. And I've always found their ice cream to be really, really top notch.
2: Well, you like butter pecan?
0: Yes. And I think I've had their butter pecan there.
2: All right. Well, if you can find, you know what, I just looked it up before because I'm from Central Mass,
0: mm-hmm.
2: And there are establishments that deal exclusively with Gifford's ice cream out of Skowhegan, Maine.
0: Yep.
2: And if you ever get a chance to try their butter pecan or their Maine wild blueberry, it is a really good quality ice cream, and they have numerous flavors.
0: Yeah, yeah. I I've had the butter pecan. I will recommend that. I think I've had a couple. I think I've had like their cookie dough ice cream. I love it. I know Man's Orchard. They that's the ice cream that they use at their ice cream stand. And there's so many of them. It's a great quality ice cream. So I'll have to check out that blueberry one, because that sounds sensational.
2: It's
0: I love blueberries anyways. All right, Pete, thank you very much for your phone call. All right, stay cool, okay, with an ice cream. All right, 888-434-6464 is our number. We'll get back to the phone calls in just a second. Let me just quickly look at our Facebook page, Wicked Bites TV on Facebook. King Slosh in East Boston gets a plug from Lisa. She says that's a great place to go. It's hard for me to read these sometimes up on Facebook, because as people chime in, it knocks my feed off. So I'm not getting them all. Timothy says Chelmsford Creamery. They make everything, ice cream, sauce, etc., and good hot dogs and chili over there as well. That's a Chelmsford Creamery, and I'll have to check them out. I went to Elliot's Hot Dogs yesterday in Lowell to get a hot dog because I was just in a mood, right? And my wife got the sauerkraut hot dog, and I got the chili dog, and I love it. I mean, they've been around for like forever, right? Nothing fancy. It's kind of like locked in now in the Lowell. It's almost like it's on a side street. But if you get an opportunity, you go in there, enjoy Elliot's hot dogs. All right, back to the phone calls we go. 888-434-6464. Let's go up to Candia, and we'll talk with Spencer. Spencer, welcome to Wicked Bites.
4: Hey, good morning, Scott. Thank you for taking my call, first of all. This is more of a nostalgia thing for me. I grew up in Nashua when it wasn't as dangerous. Mm-hmm. And there is there's an ice cream place there, ice cream and grill called Hayward's. And I don't know if anybody's called in on this place, but not only do they have outstanding, you know, just everything they do is, I'm pretty sure they make their own ice cream. They're everything from hot dogs to hamburgers, burgers to French fries, whatever, is top notch. And it's just, when I was growing up in the 70s, I still know at least a dozen gals who worked there as their first job. And every single one of them have become successes in their own right.
0: Oh, that's great.
4: And a lot of them, they go back to the lessons that they learned at Hayward's.
0: Yeah, and I think it's great as your first job, and I know a lot of businesses like Hayward's that have the younger generation come in. You know, they're still in school during the and the summer. This is their summer jobs, and I'm sure they're so proud of all their employees that have gone on to other things that really supported the community or you know, the world in whole. So that's great to hear.
4: Yes.
0: Yeah. All right. So Hayward's Ice Cream, and they've been around since, what, the 40s, I think, right?
4: Forever. They do have it's new to me, but a newer location in Merrimack. I think it might be 15, 20 years old.
0: Okay. Yeah, newer location, 15, 20 years old. All right. How time flies, right? So Nashville location is the original, and now Merrimack. Now Merrimack, only for like 20 years. So those are... those two locations
4: exactly.
0: That you could go there and visit them. But yeah, I mean, it's great to see. And I have a feeling they've done so much for the community throughout the years as well.
4: They really have. They used to sell, you know, in the winter, they would do Christmas trees and wreaths and everything. It's always, at least for Southern Nashua, it was always a gathering spot.
0: Yeah. Yeah. And I, one thing people may not realize, they think of Hayward's for their ice cream. But they also do like lobster rolls there as well.
4: I forgot about that. And yes, they are outstanding.
0: Yeah. I was just thinking about that too. I'm only thinking because tomorrow's Lobster Day, National Lobster Day. And you know, that might be a place to go up and visit and cool off tomorrow. Have an ice cream and a lobster roll, right? what could be finer?
4: You just blew my,
0: All right.
4: You just blew my budget for tomorrow, but yeah. Thank you for reminding me.
0: And there goes your diet, too. It gets, you know how hard it is to do this show sometimes and you know, not want to go out and try everything at once. It's tough. It's tough.
4: I don't know how you do it.
0: Somebody has to do it, right? So I'm helping out everybody. Yeah, well. All right, Spencer, thank you very much for your phone call.
4: Thank you again.
0: All right. Hayward's Ice Cream again, Nashua, and in Merrimack. 888-434-6464 is our number. Looking for your favorite ice cream stand and your favorite flavor on today's program. Where's your go-to spot, all right? 888-434-6464. Hey, I got to tell you, I had an opportunity. You're going to be able to see him coming up next weekend on the TV program, the film at a restaurant called The Vig in Woburn on Main Street. Now, Woburn has become quite a restaurant community. It really has become that. And The Vig restaurant, I think they've been open for maybe 3 months at this point, is one of those spots that you just got to go in and experience it for yourself. And it has that wow factor. Because when you think of a sports bar, and The Vig classifies themselves as a sports bar, right? And what do you think about? For me, I think like, yeah, I'm going to go in, get a beer. There's going to be sticky floors. We're going to watch a game, and it's going to be loud, right? It's not going to be fancy, but that's a sports bar, right? The Vig has taken that concept and really turned it on its head. This is an elevated sports bar. The design, the lighting, the paintings on the walls, the colors, the lounge area. It makes it a special night, a date night, or just a place you could sit back and watch a game if you like to do that, or come in there, just maybe enjoy a drink at the bar, and say hi to Devin. So we filmed there like about a little over a week ago, and it's going to air next Saturday morning at 8:30 and next Sunday night at 10 p.m. on NESN, New England Sports Network. And you'll see everything that I'm talking about. You'll see the atmosphere. You'll see the lightings. They have, I don't even know how many television sets, like, because you want that at a sports bar. But sometimes you go to a sports bar and that's all there is the TV, right? There are just hundreds of them. They just lay them out wherever they can put them. They have them there. The way they thought about where they were going to place the TVs and the colors scheme behind them to make them feel like they belong, and they're not just, you know, not just thrown in there. The Vig and Woburn really has that in spades. I mean, this is something you got to go out and see. And I'll talk about the food in a second because I enjoy some great food over there. I'll talk about the drinks. The drinks are amazing. Devin is their mixologist over there. And yeah, you go in there, there's beers on tap, and there's bottle beers. You expect that at a sports bar. But you go in there and get a nice wine, a nice glass of wine, or just let Devin show her some of the magic that she has. From anything from, you go in there with a whole bunch of friends, maybe family, right? And you really want to show off. You could get the martini tree. It's a tree that comes over with different types of martinis, and it, from espressos, and I think they had like a Fruity Pebbles one in there as well. And what could really, there's special occasions, they can take a picture of you, and they could actually put that on the top of the drink. I don't know how they do it. They put the Wicked Bites logo on top of one of those martinis in that martini tree, and it was just something out. That espresso martini tree, I guess, is the technical name for it. They have flights of beers in there, and Devin also turns out some great drinks, very creative craft cocktails. And as far as the food, because that's why you go there, right? Yeah, they could have the atmosphere. They could have the best television viewing period if you want that without being obtrusive. And they got all that, right? You have to have great food. Now, they got a weekend brunch that goes on from 11 to 4. I have not tried that yet, so I can't talk about it yet. But I plan on going in there in maybe a couple of weeks to try that. They do a lot from, if you go into a sports bar, you got to have like a smash burger, right? Well, they don't do your average smash burger. They do a Wagyu smash burger. So what's the difference? Well, if you think about a Wagyu, and Wagyu beef, that's what they use there at the Vig restaurant in Woburn. There's a little more fat content to it, so it gives it more of that flavor when you do it. And they make their own sauce their smash burger sauce, and it's served with these hand-cut french fries that are addictive. I had a couple of items to try. Their lobster pasta, a little bit of a kick to it. Sensational, absolutely sensational. But I think my favorite was the steak. I don't know what type of steak it was. I forgot at this point, but it was a Wagyu steak. And again, that Wagyu with that extra marbling in there, right? You could cut it with a butter knife. It's so, so tender. So you got to go in and check out this restaurant. I highly recommend it. It's called the Vig Restaurant in Woburn at 487 Main Street in Woburn. I know there's street parking. There's meter parking up front. I didn't park in any of the meters. There's almost like half a block down. There's sort of like this parking area, and you could just park there and walk over. You know, on a day like today, it's not gonna be bad. But you need to go in, experience this self, this restaurant for yourself. Say hi to Laz or Charmin. Charmin's probably gonna greet you at the door. The lovely Charmin and Devin were behind the bar. I heard the mixologist over there. But this is a place I recommend. And check out the TV show, and you're gonna see everything I'm talking about and how special it is. Even the design, they looked at the roses on the table. You know, where are you gonna find that at a sports bar? I would say, if I was going to place this restaurant, I would put it into a Las Vegas casino. You know, that's the caliber type of a restaurant that it is. And the food's going to get you to come back. All right, the Vig on Main Street in Woburn. All right, 888-434-6464 is our number here to Wicked Bites Radio. I'm looking for some great places, and I mean phenomenal ice cream stands, and you could unlock those places for us on today's program. 888-434-6464. I welcome first-time callers. I know you're probably out there driving around right now, maybe heading to the beach to escape the summer heat. I don't know. A day like today might be too hot for the beach because you can't walk on the sand, right? You'd be like me. I'd be screaming the whole way to the tower, right? I don't like sitting in the sun that long with the sun pounding down when it's this hot. But if you're out there driving around, we'll try to get you on the show as fast as possible as well. All right. Where's your favorite ice cream stand and your favorite flavor? That is our topic on today's program. Here is the number to call, 888-434-6464. My name is Scott Whitley, and you're listening to Wicked Bites.
3: 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Scotland beats Haiti in Boston Stadium's first match of the World Cup tournament last night.
5: It wasn't the most resounding victory, but Scotland got the job done. Final score 1-0. We won't see another World Cup match at Boston Stadium until Tuesday, Iraq versus Norway, but there's still plenty of action today, with four matches on the schedule across the U.S. and Mexico.
3: Avian flu is discovered at a live poultry market in Providence, Rhode Island, found at Antonelli Poultry during routine testing. The virus originated outside the state. More than 400 asymptomatic birds were euthanized to prevent the disease from spreading. One person taken to the hospital after crashing their SUV into a home in Abington last night. It happened at a home on High Street. The vehicle left the roadway and struck the house. The residents were home at the time but were not injured. I'm Sherry Small.
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0: And welcome back, everybody. Scott Whitley, Wicked Bites Radio on this Sunday morning. And for those folks that are watching the radio show on WRKO, Sundays 10 to 12 noon, you can watch it live up on Facebook. And if you miss any portion of the radio show, you can always go back. I think Facebook keeps up the live feeds for about a month or so. And you can follow along. I try to tag all the places that get recommended as well. And during the news breaks, I play a lot of segments from the TV show that aired this particular weekend. And I know Peter just chimed in. He says, Scott, he's a natural. He's talking about my grandson, Aiden, that did a segment at JG's Ice Cream in Methuen. And you got an opportunity to see that tonight, folks, at 10 p.m. on NESN, New England Sports Network. Or you could watch it, you know, up on our Facebook page by just coming back in about the 11:30 break, and that's when you're going to see it. All right, where's your favorite ice cream stand? 888-434-6464 is the number. That's 888-434-6464. What do you say we head over to Wakefield right now? We'll talk with Bob. Bob, welcome to Wicked Bites.
26: Hey, Scott. How are you?
0: Very good. Very good, Bob. Are you enjoying the heat?
26: Oh, I love the heat. Yeah. I'm going out and try my snowblower when I get home today.
0: Yeah, just to get ready, because you never know. It could happen at any time, right?
26: It could. Anyway, Hobbs Ice Cream over in Salem, Willows.
0: Yeah, Hobbs. Yeah, tell me about Hobbs. The last time I was at Salem Willows was probably back in about 2018 or so.
26: Well, it's alive and well because we were just there last night. And my wife and I, we always get chocolate marshmallow. That is the best over there.
0: Yeah, I could imagine, though, when you're going there, if you go there today at the Salem Willows, any breeze is they'll turn on a sea breeze there.
26: You know, it's a two-for-one special because that's an old trolley park. I mean, that park goes back to the 1880s, so it's just, it's just so cool. And Hobbs has been there forever. I don't think they've been there since the 1880s, but they've been there quite decades. Mm. And they also have popcorn. I mean, they make it right there. Mm. And it's just, we just love it. Like I said, it's a 2-for-1 special. You can go to Hobbs and you can go out on the pier. It's just a really beautiful park.
0: Yeah. Yeah. Now, do you know if E.W. Hobbs was there when the whole park started back in the late 1800s? Are they that old?
26: Well, they're very old, and I just honestly don't know. Unfortunately, I'm driving right now, so I can't look it up. But mm-hmm. But it's

0: E.W. Hobbs in Salem Williams in the Witch City to check on out.
1: That's correct.
0: Got it.
1: That is correct. Plenty of parking.
0: All right.
1: Thanks, guys.
0: Thanks, Bob, for your phone call. Great recommendation. You know, maybe that's a place I got to bring our television crew to check on out. Now, the Salem Williams is gorgeous anyways. Maybe we'll go over there and show them this summer on the TV program. I'm always looking for suggestions, and we're just turning now on to the summer places that we'll show you on the TV show all summer. And you never know. You never know where we'll pop up. But I like to put that on my short list. Sometimes it's hard to get a lot of these places. They get so busy, we could never, you know, come back in the fall. Well, in the fall, no one wants to see it. This is the time they want to see it on the TV show. So you never know. We might just get down there and show that place off and the popcorn and everything there. And that the Salem Willows is just a cool location just to walk around and enjoy the sights. And again, any sea breeze, it's really surrounded by the ocean, you know, the water. So you get that beautiful cooling effect. So this is probably a great time of year to go out and experience it. All right, the Hobbs, all right, in Salem Willows. 888-434-6464 is our number. And, you know, he was just talking about kitty ice cream size. And that seemed to be what I would normally get. I would normally get a kitty at a lot of these ice cream stands. And it would normally be a lot, you know, that is so much that most people say that's all I could eat, right, you know, is the kitty sizes. I don't know if you've noticed this, because I've been to a couple of ice cream stands this year. Now, I haven't been to Hodges. Hodges in Amesbury, I always thought their kitties was crazy large. And I remember going out there last year, and I got their large ice cream. And they were debating whether they'd even sell it to me. But I wanted to show everybody up on Facebook, because it was a warm day. It was about 80, low 80s, and that was a warm day because it would melt so fast. And I said, no, I want it. I don't care. And, of course, it almost fell all over me. They were right. But their kitties were always large. But I've noticed, it seems this year, the kitties and the ice cream sizes, and again, I don't know about Hodges. I haven't been up there this year. It seems like they're getting a little bit smaller. It's just maybe the sign of the times. But if you got those places that still serve those large, large ice creams, where are they? I want to know. Those ice cream stands. All right. 888-434-6464 is our number. That's 888-434-6464. Again, Carol's going to take your name and address off air because coming up in about 20 minutes, less than 20 minutes right now, we'll have our winner from this hour, and that could be you. If you call in, tell me about your favorite ice cream stand, all right? 888-434-6464. Now, if you love Egg Bennies like I do, that's one of my favorites, right? When you just cut into it, and then you let that egg yolk just run on over, you know, the hash browns, or just soak it up with the toast. You want a great place. Now, Dream Diner in Tingsboro, they have 16 different varieties of their egg bennies over there. So I haven't had them all. I maybe had like three or four different over there so far. But Dream Diner in Tingsboro, that's where you're going to find Mary Beth Shanahan. This is a diner that has that 1950s feel to it, the gleaming chrome. I mean, you're going to need sunglasses just to walk in today. And, of course, they're outside, sit outside. It's all very colorful, too. Everything's colorful. The red vinyl booths are something that just kind of, you know, brings in, gives that warmth into the atmosphere. You'll see Betty Boop's memorabilia. See a Betty Boop statue. See Elvis figurines and stuff like that. But you're going to find those egg bennies. You're going to find those omelets. You're going to find the warmth and the ownership that they have there at this particular diner is sensational. They just welcome you right on into this restaurant and this diner. So go in, introduce yourself to Mary Beth Shanahan for us. The Dream Diner in Tingsboro. I highly, highly, highly recommend it. Hey, Lucia's in Winchester, one of my favorite stops, period. I love the atmosphere. I love the floor-to-ceiling windows that they could just open up. You know, I was there on a hot day like this a couple of years ago, and they didn't open up the windows till about 8:30 at night because that's when it cooled off, because they wanted to keep the air condition going. And when they did, you felt that breeze go through the whole restaurant. It was really amazing when that happens. But the food is wonderful. The atmosphere is sensational. And they thought about every detail. Even the ceiling is hand-painted. It's like dining in the Sistine Chapel when you go in there. I'd recommend

0: Of course, the veal parmesan or their 16-ounce veal chop served on the bone. That's a head-turner. When somebody orders that, you're going to see like five people going to change the word. I want that. I want that. That's what happens. And you'll try it, and you're going to say, boy, this is sensational. I always go in there and just try to be good, take some home. And that veal chop is very difficult to do that because I'll eat like half and then just push it aside, right? You get into the conversation, you take another bite. Yeah, push it aside. Get back into the conversation and take another bite. And then it's just past the point of no return. You just finish it off. But save room for dessert. They have their own gelato machine right there in the restaurant. And you can get a scoop of gelato with a shot of espresso. And you pour a little bit of that espresso on top, just a little bit. And unlocks all that creaminess and that flavor. It's so good. Lucia Restaurante in Winchester. There's so much parking out front. Two municipal parking lots, like steps away there as well. They're located 5-13 Mount Vernon Street in Winchester. That's where we're going to find the Frateroli family. Filippo, Anna, and their son, Philip, at this wonderful restaurant. One of my favorite restaurants, period. All right, let's get back to the phone calls. 888-434-6464. Looking for great ice cream stands. Let's go to Quincy next and talk to John. Hey, John.
1: Hey, how are you this morning?
0: Kind of warm. Got the AC going, but that's okay because we don't get a lot of this. I'm going to get in the pool later on again today, which I'm looking forward to.
1: I like the line from Caddyshack. We have a pool and a pond. The pool would be good for you, but the pond would be good for me.
0: Yes.
1: But, yeah, we're lucky. The weather cooled down a little bit. But and thanks again for what you're all doing. Happy Father's Day to all.
0: Yep.
1: So, thank you. One of the best ice cream places down the Cape that I can think of is called WTS, What's the Scoop? And it's in Dennisport. And it's in the little strip mall where the old Sand Doll used to be. And it's on the corner of Old Wharf Road and Lower County Road. Old Wharf Road and Lower County Road, right near Shadhole. But the guy that owns it, Steve, it's great because it's family-oriented. But what's even better is they have a miniature golf course right in the corner. It's shaped like an owl, if you will, the building. And he's right there at the right with, you know, right at the very corner. But it's they have tremendous ice cream sundaes. They stay open late. They're open 7 days a week, rain or shine. But you can't beat it. If I had to pick one, I'd say the maple walnut. But that gentleman that called you guys earlier was talking about that blueberry ice cream with the real blueberries from Maine. It's, that sounds like a keeper right there because you got the antioxidants in the blueberries.
0: Yes, right. Well, we'll get it healthy there as well. I see that they have a large selection, too, of Richie's Italian Ice there.
1: And those are those.
0: Yeah.
1: Good.
0: Yeah, and they serve Richardson's Ice Cream. I'm looking at their Facebook page. And if you want to try a blueberry flavor that I would highly recommend, that I've tried multiple times in the past at other ice cream stands from Richardson's, is their blueberry pie. Check that out.
1: Oh, wow.
0: You're going to love it. The blueberries pop, the freshness from it, that to me is sensational. So Richardson's Ice Cream is what they use there. So I would go in there and check out What the Scoop. It just sounds like a spot you got to go. If you're going to the Cape, you go to What the Scoop, right? In Dennisport.
1: Yeah, Dennisport. Yeah, and the owner's name is Steve. They have bumper stickers. It's funny. And the bumper sticker, say liquor's wanted.
0: That's a good line. That's a real good line.
1: It is. I mean, he's smart. He's done a hell of a job there. He's owned it for years. He's a hard worker. He does that, you know, late spring, early summer through October-ish. Mm-hmm. And then he drives an oil truck in the wintertime. He's a hell of a hustler. But thank you so much, Pat, and your father as well. And that restaurant that you just mentioned about that veal parm, where was that again? That's phenomenal.
0: The veal parm. There's so many. For the veal parm, I recommend a couple of places. I recommend
1: the one you just mentioned. You said it's like an eye turning thing.
0: Oh yeah, that's the veal chop served on the bone at Lucia's in Winchester. Okay. It's just like wow, it's so good. It's just off the charts good.
1: It sounds phenomenal. Is it like right down in Winchester where that little village is?
0: Or? Yeah, it's right down in Winchester at 5-13 Mount Vernon Street in Winchester. So that's where, you know, a lot of the shopping is in that section. There's plenty of parking too. Municipal parking lots like steps away. But I would highly recommend it. They got their patio going outside too. If you want to sit, today might be a little too hot to sit outside. But maybe later tonight you could dine outside. They got the flowers and everything. They do a really beautiful job over at Lucia's in Winchester.
1: Interesting. Now they related the same Lucia's down on
0: in the North End
1: Street.
0: Yeah, the one in the North End of Boston. Yes, yeah, same family. Filippo came to the United States. He opened up the Lucia's in the North End. I think there was probably only about four restaurants at that time, many, many years ago. And then back in 85, he decided let's go open up a second type of location so people north of the city could experience what they're doing in Boston, in the North End. And boy, it just took right off. And boy, the North End took off too. I don't know how many restaurants there are there now, probably 200 of them.
1: Yeah. Well, speaking of the North End, there's a great place for lunch, but when the food's gone, it's gone. It's right on Hanover Street, Cafe Humberto's. Humberto's. If you're coming up from Cross Street, as soon as you cross Richmond, it's about four or five doors down on the right with a big Coca-Cola sign. And Ralph's mother and father used to run it. And now Ralph and his right-hand man, Peter, in the back, they're tremendous between the Calzones and the Rancini's and the Rancini's. To the biggest snowball ever, and it's got everything in it. And they got the potato things with the cheese. They got the everything. You can't go wrong. And they have a beer and wine license. But, you know, the line might be out the door, but it moves quick. But when the food's gone, it's gone. They open about 10:30. And what's great about that place is I'll go when I was working before I retired. I'd always get my lunch down there. And then it's like the old bakery. I'd get stuff to bring home for my wife and son and daughter. And they'd tie it up with the old bakery box with the string. And I'd get it before you close.
0: Yeah,
1: you can't beat them.
0: Yeah, no, and they're on Hanover Street. They're on the main drag, right?
1: Yeah, if you come out of Lucia's and bang the right there, right where the bank is, it's like four or five doors up with the old Coca-Cola sign. Mm-hmm. They close in the summertime for a week or two. I want to say it might be August.
0: I think you're absolutely right, because I was there probably in that area around last August, and I wanted to visit them and check them out, because they get a lot of recommendations too on their pizza and stuff. And then I thought they were closed permanently. I said, did they? Because they were closed. And I'm like, why do they close in August when the North End, that's when it's... I never looked into more than that, but we've had a lot of calls to talk about them, so I guess they just caught them during that period that they were closed for their little vacation period.
1: I could be wrong, but I tell you why I think they closed. Well, you know, they got a... People say, oh, they're closed. They're going to have a vacation, too. People don't realize. They might be open from a certain time to a certain time. But the preparations they do the morning before, the night before, and everything else, mixing the gravy and everything else. But, you know, so that's that. Plus, they have a lot of the feasts in August, so that could be another reason.
0: Yes. A lot of stuff that goes on during that little period of time.
1: Right.
0: Becomes feast season right into September.
1: Right, and which is funny, you mentioned the North End. My brother graduated from Christopher Columbus back in '83, mm-hmm. when they actually won the state championship in hockey. But that being said, the sheet pizza—it's like a—it's a sheet pizza, and the I like the corners, but it's—I forget what it is. I'd be lying with the slices. But if you have any catering events or anything like that, or even if you just had a big party, you could order it, get a big sheet, and it's very, very reasonable. Mm. You know, you got to order ahead of time, but yeah, you can't go wrong.
0: All right. Well, yeah, I'm going to have to. I got to check them out, because they've been around for a long time, and I have not tried them yet. But it is on my list to go when the next time I'm in the North End. I just got to drop in and visit them.
1: If you do go in, Peter's the guy that comes out of the kitchen a lot, with tall guy with glasses. Mm-hmm. He always has the old like almost like the hats you used to wear in Quinzani, so you'd see the guys in the old Wreckin' American, the hell wearing the paper hats, and Ralph's a little fire plug at the counter. But tell him,
0: John sent me. How's that?
1: Well, yeah, tell John. But he said you always call him Mike, the guy that never gave you any ticket. he'll know who I am.
0: Got it. All right, John, thank you for your phone call today. Great recommendations. All right, I'm going to take a quick break here. On the other side of the break, we'll come back with our winner on the restaurant program for this hour. And next weekend, maybe we'll talk about great steakhouses, right? because I love a great steak. And I want to not only talk about, because your Father's Day and stuff like that, we talk about great steakhouses, but I also want to expand that next week. I want to talk about butcher shops as well. We're going to throw them in there and let them be part of that discussion. We're great butcher shops as well, because a lot of times, your Father's Day, it's not like it used to be. It used to be Father's Day, the restaurants were dead, right? And that'd be it. It's not like Mother's Day, the restaurants would be packed. Now Father's Day, the restaurants are doing quite well. And I want to find out about great steakhouses and great butcher shops next Sunday on the restaurant program. That's your homework, all right? So you got all week to tell me some of your favorite places and report back here next Saturday morning at 10 a.m., all right? Quick break here, come back with the winner, wrap things up. 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
6: Sean Daly here, owner of Blue Water Grill here in Ayanasaba. 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
0: And this is Scott Whitley. You're listening to Wicked Bites Radio. And about an hour from now, I'm going to be at the Roma Restaurant in Haverhill. And I just love the Roma Restaurant. If you get an opportunity, you need to go visit them. I'm taking the whole family, right? My mother, my father, my wife will be there, my brother and sister. We're all heading up to the Roma Restaurant in Haverhill. I'm looking forward to their, and I've been getting it the last couple of times. I've been going in normally for their chicken parmesan because I think it's outstanding. But my mother and I are just absolutely hooked on their eggplant parmesan. So it's the Roma Restaurant. We'll be there a little after 1 o'clock today. Hey, Goodnight Johnny's, American Music Bar and Bistro. They're located in Burlington on Cambridge Street. And this is a place you need to check out. John and his wife, Elaine, have just really come up with a wonderful restaurant. Great food, great service, great value, and plenty of live music. And very, very rarely a cover charge. Now, you can go in there and you get their short ribs over mashed potatoes, right? That's a big hit over there. Or you go in there and get one of their flatbread pizzas and enjoy the music and the atmosphere. You're going to feel like you're in Boston. It's that nice, all right? It's called Goodnight Johnny's. They got a Sunday brunch that goes on every single Sunday. 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
0: Well, I can't believe we're kind of winding down on this Sunday morning show. Our winner this hour, Joanne of Tewksbury, congratulations. 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You have to call somebody that's been in business for a long time, right, and understands this market. Warren Mills, Rare Coins in New Hampshire is just that person. Coming up next Saturday morning on the television program, brand new episode. We're going to take you, I'm going to take you to the Cape and Hyannis and the incredible outdoor dining and indoor at the same time at a restaurant called, and you don't want to miss this one, and it's called the Blue Water Grill in Hyannis Harbor. It's spectacular. I'll take you to the Vig Restaurant in Woburn, and Steve's going to take you up to Seabrook and the beach deck. That's all coming up next weekend on the TV program, Saturday morning at 8:30 and Sunday night at 10 p.m. All right, that will do it. Have a great week, everybody. 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
13: I'm Sherry Small, in with a quick check of the stories trending right now on WBC News Radio 1030. Game one is in the books at Boston Stadium, with Scotland taking the win over Haiti in the first FIFA World Cup match of seven being played in Foxborough. It is Scotland's first World Cup match since 1998 as they took down Haiti 1-0. The next match in Foxborough is Tuesday when Norway takes on Iraq. One person taken to the hospital, another arrested after a state police cruiser was shot at in Springfield. It happened Friday evening near the Springfield College campus. Someone reportedly shot at a state police gang unit while it was investigating in the area. That gunfire hit their cruiser and troopers returned fire. One person taken to the hospital with non-life-threatening injuries. Another was taken into custody. An investigation is underway. I'm Sherry Small.
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21: 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Blood Trails.
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34: It's not the right amount of vitamin D to really make an impact. Is that what you're saying?
35: Yeah, it's exactly what I'm saying, Chris. It's a multifaceted problem where, one, we're not getting enough vitamin D3 in our system.
34: Mm-hmm.
35: Vitamin D3 is responsible for activating 2,000 different genes in the body, controlling everything from diabetes to hormone production to muscle strength, heart beating correctly, digestion, immune system. It's a really long list, and honestly, it surprised me because in medical school, we learned that vitamin D was necessary for the bones. We get enough being outside and in our milk, and end of story.
34: Right.
35: And for the first 20-some years of my practice, I never prescribed vitamin D. I just didn't think it was necessary. And then in the early 2000s, the studies started coming out, and now there's over 2,300 studies that just show that vitamin D is absolutely necessary. It's not just a good idea. It's absolutely necessary. It's a hormone that should be in the body, and it's not there.
34: Can you share some of that research, Dr. Pincus, and more importantly, what's the conclusion of the research related to vitamin D?
35: Well, one of the biggest studies ever on vitamin D were from the U.S. Navy.
34: Okay.
35: So I think it was like 145,000 men and women were studied, and they found that the number one non-combat reason that people died in the Navy was due to melanoma.
34: So skin cancer.
35: So I'm reading this study, you know, I kind of paused right there and I went, yeah, it makes sense. You know, people are out on the decks of ships in the equator and all over the world, and they're getting the harmful
34: exposure,
35: UV sun rays, and they're developing skin cancer. But then I read on, and it said most of the victims were office workers, like clerks and people in hangars and inside. And I went, oh, my God.
34: Hmm.
35: So it was a link going back to vitamin D deficiency in the body.
34: What about muscle and bone strength? Can your D3 formula help with that?
35: Yeah, it's critical. Like if you're someone that's over 50, especially, you're seeing a progression of the core muscles in your body starting to slow down. First, it's kind of a clumsiness that people kind of feel like they're getting clumsy physically. And then it's a lack of flexibility that you start to stiffen up, and you feel it at night, especially if you're in bed, rolling from side to side. You wake up with your knees hurting, your legs are restless, your shoulders hurt. That's that stiffness setting in that's associated with the lack of this vitamin D3 in my formula. So if you're someone listening right now and you're having a lot of joint pain, bone pain, muscle pain, fibromyalgia, I would say start on my formula like immediately and start taking one or two of my vitamin D3s a day for the first week or two to get your doses up quickly.
34: So let me ask you about these gummy vitamins. Does that work? Can you put enough vitamin D into a little gummy bear, and is that the best way to get it in your body?
35: No, of course not, Chris. You know, they'll go to any type of lengths to try to market things that seem good, but you're taking a lot of sugar and gelatin and wax. My thing is, it's not what you take, it's what your body absorbs.
34: Well, I want to talk more about what happens when people start taking your fast melt D3 formula.
35: Boy, that's a really good question, because the first area that vitamin D seems to affect is your energy, your sleep, your outlook, your moods. And then after being on it for a while, your core strength will come back. So for those of you who have slowed down, you're going to feel more energy, like physically. So it's kind of like feeling a little bit younger, Chris.
34: And who wouldn't want that?
35: Right.
34: And maybe you can share again, for those that may have just joined us, some of the responses that you get from people that have been taking your formula, and what kind of results have they seen?
35: Well, one of the surprising ones was I gave it to my brother-in-law, who had gone to his doctor and was very concerned about his cholesterol, his blood fat, and his weight. And I put him on my vitamin D3, and he went back in 3 months later, and his blood profile was perfect.
34: All right, I want to take a moment here to let you listeners know that, again, if you want to try Dr. Pincus' vitamin D3 formula, there is a special toll-free number for you to call right now. 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And when you do call and order, you're not going to be enrolled in one of those automatic monthly subscription programs. This is a one-time order. So I encourage you, the number to call is 1-800-467-0053. I'll give it to you again. It's 1-800-467-0053. So how about it, folks? I mean, what it really comes down to here is we're not getting the right form or enough vitamin D delivered the right way, which is why we have so many of these health concerns that you probably can't put your finger on. And Dr. Pincus, I want to start just recapping here that there are a couple different forms of vitamin D, and maybe explain why the typical form that you would find in most off-the-shelf D formulas is different from what you've put together here.
35: Well, there's vitamin D2 and there's vitamin D3. And D2 is the type of vitamin D that has to be activated by your body. So it has to be converted into vitamin D3. Vitamin D3 is the activated form, so it's ready to go to work. Now, the vitamin D3 that I use in my formula, I think it's the best because I've seen the best results with myself, my family, with my patients. Plus, I've worked with the lab where the people in the lab have taken this and they test their blood every day to see how the D is going, and it's going up and out through the roof where it should be.
34: Wow. So, Dr. Pincus, I mean, who should consider taking your fast melt vitamin D formula?
35: Well, I would definitely start with kids for development and immunity. Obviously, young adults in their 20s need vitamin D to keep their immune system strong.
34: Mm-hmm.
35: Then men and women in their 30s, you're talking about heart health, immunity, cardiovascular problems start to turn on. But it's also the child-rearing years, and vitamin D for pregnant women is very, very important.
34: Mm-hmm.
35: People in their 40s, that's when, you know, you start feeling more of those aches and pains like you've never felt before. You think you're getting older. And again, it's important for your hormones and to keep yourself physically active. And of course, when you're in your 50s, you start feeling stiffer. You can't golf. You can't play tennis. You know, you start becoming aware of your body not functioning.
34: Mm-hmm.
35: And then people over 60, I just wish that every senior citizen would go on this formula. Imagine living in your senior years where you have confidence in your balance and you're able to have the energy to get things done and mental clarity. You know, this is more and more important as we go along because people are living longer, but the quality of life is not great.
34: You know, is it ever too late, Dr. Pincus, such that your fast melt D3 formula wouldn't be a worthwhile investment?
35: If you can see the breath on the mirror in the morning, then you know that you're a candidate for this. Because a lot of the things that people suffer from, they're suffering from a lack of this vitamin in their body. So it's never too late to try something like this. And the sooner you can get on my formula, the better odds you're going to have of having a really healthy, high energy, high mobility life from here on out.
34: Yeah, well, it makes a lot of sense. And Dr. Pincus, what can someone expect when they start taking your fast melt D3 formula?
35: Well, you're going to notice within the first several days that something's changing in your body because this kickstarts so many different cycles in your body that you'll start having less pain, having more energy, and having better mental clarity, better sleep. Your moods can be affected by this. Vitamin D3 is necessary to get these things running.
34: Well, Dr. Pincus, unfortunately, we only have a few minutes left. Anything else you want to share with our audience here in our final minutes?
35: For those of you listening, we've covered a lot of ground. Working with the body is tricky, as you know. And we're talking to your listeners of your show. You know, they're of all walks of life with all various conditions. And so I'm trying to give some good health advice here, Chris. The point is get yourself out of it. Get yourself on this formula and see for yourself. It's not against the law for you to try something to see if it works.
34: That's an, that's an interesting way to put it.
35: That's all we're doing. We're talking about nutrition. We're not talking about rocket science here.
34: Right,
35: but
34: right.
35: But there's a lot of science behind what I'm talking about. The key is to get on this formula and give it a month or two. Every day, take one of these things. And start to see improvements in your pain, your blood pressure, your blood sugar, your energy, your sleep habits. This is my appeal to your listeners to get on this formula and try it for themselves.
34: Well, Dr. Pincus, again, thank you for taking time to be with us today.
35: Thank you, Chris.
34: All right, folks. 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I'm Chris McKay. Have a great day, everybody.
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4: 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Each week right here, we come together and talk about all the topics important to you and the place where you live. Thanks again for tuning in this week. I'm Nicole Davis. We're diving deep into some history this week, focusing on a part of Boston's story that you may not be too familiar with. When you hear the phrase Black Wall Street, you might think of the neighborhood of Greenwood in Tulsa, Oklahoma, that was devastated by white supremacists back in the early 1920s. Before the attack, it was one of America's most thriving black communities, fueled by black-owned businesses. However, here in Boston, we had a Black Wall Street of our own right in the middle of Roxbury. The stories of Roxbury's Black Wall Street are now being given new life in a documentary full of stories called The Way We Were. It showcases oral histories telling the stories of Roxbury's black entrepreneurs from 1900 to 1965. It's all part of a greater research and storytelling effort that's being led by Marie Furman, the CEO of Black Biz Dev in Boston. She's here on the show now, along with Crystal Christmas Thompson, who was showcased in the film. Ladies, it is so good to have you here on New England Weekend. And Marie, we'll start with you. Let's dive into this history a little bit deeper here. What led to the creation of Roxbury's Black Wall Street?
5: Just after emancipation in many communities in many states, black people were given a part of a city to live in. And so when we lived there, we developed it. We developed it into a sustainable economic force for us to live. And so Black Wall Street in Roxbury, Massachusetts, was from 1900 to 1965. And the reason that I know that it existed was because I was a young person in the 50s and the 60s, and okay. All my parents' friends were businesses. So I knew something was happening in terms of rock sparing, in terms of, you know, the way that we were able to own homes and to survive during that time period.
6: So paint a picture for us. What was it like growing up on Roxbury's Black Wall Street and in what we now know as Nubian Square? What was life like as a kid for you in that part of the city?
5: Well, you know, my parents' friends were all businesses. So we would have the cleaning business come to our house to get my dad's suits. We would have the TV engineer come to the house to fix the TV. We would have somebody to come to the house to do the plumbing. Mm-hmm. We would go to different restaurants. My parents were very into jazz music. My mother played every female jazz musician in the morning as we were going to school.
6: Okay.
5: So I knew them and I kept asking her not to play them because, you know, they were old school and we wanted new music in the morning. But I learned to love Billie Holiday. I learned to love some of the musicians that were around during that time. And like I said, I grew up, my childhood was in the 50s and the 60s.
6: I feel like that's kind of the perennial thing as a teenager, I just have to say, when you're always yelling at your parents, stop playing that music. It's way too old for me. Like, I think every kid does that.
5: Definitely. But I think one of the main incentives for me coming up with Roxbury being a Black Wall Street was my grandmother, who came here from Antigua in the late 1800s. And she was an entrepreneur and during the period of 1930 through 1940, when she passed away suddenly, unexpectedly, she was a fashion designer, a copper artist. She taught elocution lessons. She taught piano lessons. She was a community activist. And I heard many stories about her. So I said, oh my goodness, entrepreneurship runs in the blood.
6: It sure does.
5: And, you know, I began to teach entrepreneurship because, you know, I was teaching early child development to girls at a high school, early child development careers. But the boys were always outside of my classroom. Hmm. And I asked the principal if I can let them take, you know, my class, because I would teach them their own early childhood so they can understand what happened, that they're not in class and not doing what they should be doing. And I ended up teaching entrepreneurship to high school students for the past almost 20 years.
6: Wow.
5: And so I'm always infusing in my classes the history, our history, so that I can help them understand that, you know, they can do it. They can be an entrepreneur. They may have to go to college or get a trade, but they can go into the field as well. So that was another incentive for me to follow, you know, the Black Wall Street idea and come up with it, and then have Northeast in their archival department actually prove that we had a Black Wall Street.
6: Okay.
5: By all the businesses and the people that we were able to find. I wanted to add something here because, I did talk about the places of worship. So we talked about the church. We didn't get a chance to cover the mosque, the Nation of Islam. That's where many of our children, our youth, got jobs selling their paper. And the Boston Globe was like one of the places where our teenagers were able to sell the Globe for, what, 10 cents, but that's how they were able to get part-time jobs. The Globe, the Nation of Islam. You know, so the church was totally instrumental in our survival during that time, but so were other places of worship. You know, the Nation of Islam with the farming that they did in supporting the community. And we didn't get a chance to demonstrate or to get a speaker on that, but we will this year, probably.
6: The redlining, everything else that was going on in your community, you had the odds against you, but your community was able to push forward through those resources, working with each other. And now, I mean, there's a huge resurgence now in Nubian Square. We're seeing all these entrepreneurs coming back, opening up businesses. Yeah. And as somebody who took such a close look at this history, now you see this all developing. What does that mean for you, Marie?
5: No, it really means a lot. I want to say that, you know, Puerto Ricans were the first group of Spanish-speaking people who came to Boston in the 1900s. So we lived next door to them. We lived

0: about before 1900? Well, I'm not doing that.
1: not my word, not my time.
0: I'd love for you to do it, and then we can, you know, put it all together, but I'm not doing it.
1: No, you've got enough that you're studying. There's a lot to pack right. in.
0: And there's so much that somebody else could do a piece of it.
1: Crystal, I wanted to bring you in here because as part of this project that you've been working on with Marie, we're talking about your family, your paternal grandfather. So tell us a little bit about him and his connections to Roxbury's Black Wall Street.
2: Oh, thank you for having me, Nicole. It's a pleasure to talk about my grandfather, Gordon Christmas Sr. And he was a Canadian from Digby, Nova Scotia.
1: Okay.
2: And he came to Boston, and he had a business of coal and ice. You know, they didn't have a refrigerator back then, so people put things on blocks of ice. So that is my first understanding of his first entity. The second entity is he met my grandmother. She was a Southerner. She came from Virginia here to Boston to go to the School of New England Conservatory of Music. She sang. Mm-hmm. And they together had an establishment called Christmas Barbecue. And it was on Hammond Street.
1: Okay.
2: And today it's near what they call Slade's Bar and Grill. Sure. There is a lovely garden there. And that is where their physical address was. I think it was called the Eminent Domain. Mm-hmm. So it was eventually it was torn down to make way for this Melnea Cass Boulevard. Mm-hmm. But when I think about my grandparents, they had two businesses. He started before he married my grandmother with the block of coal and ice, but they had a rooming house, successful rooming house. And I was able through the telling of their story was able to find documentation, their certificates, how they had a rooming house on Worcester Street on the South End, which is Roxbury. Mm-hmm. And they also had the restaurant because back in the day, segregated Boston, you couldn't go as a person of color. You couldn't go to a restaurant. You couldn't go downtown to the Holiday Inn, and you couldn't check in if you came to a funeral or see one of your family members graduate from school. Boston was segregated. So they had what they call rooming houses. And I remember my grandmother would, it's very similar to like an Airbnb. Hmm. She would clean, change the sheets, and she would feed everyone. She had multiple apartments or rooms, and sometimes she had longtime tenants, and she would feed everyone in the morning. She had a downstairs kitchen. She would feed everyone. Everyone was very communal, start their day off, and then people went on about their business. But there was a working community in what they call the ghetto before the houses, you know, were astronomical. Back in segregated Boston, there was community, the Black church, you know, Black dentists, I remember it's not that way nowadays, but I'm so glad that I had that experience as a child, was exposed to that.
1: Yeah, me as well. And that is a really good segue into Marie. I want to know through your research, when did the tide start to turn for Roxbury's Black Wall Street? When did we start to move away from this period of really just a booming economy for Boston's Black community? What happened here and when did that change?
0: I didn't study, but I can tell you what, you know, people say happened and what I think I witnessed happened. The corporations came in. Prudential Center was built. Mm. A lot of our very successful business owners who had children who would likely take over the business went into corporate. Integration happened. You know, people wanted to work in the big corporations like Xerox and et cetera. Mm. They thought that that might be a better, you know, way for Black people to develop, you know,

0: to develop wealth. And, people got hired in big positions and then they got fired or terminated, or the jobs were gone after a while. And then people would try to come back to the community and their family's businesses were not there. But I wanted to say one of the things that we found out is there were 24 hotels in Roxbury. Now,
1: 24?
0: Roxbury was bigger than what it is,
1: Yeah.
0: but there were 24 hotels. And
1: Wow.
0: we actually have the testimony of a family member whose uncle owned one of the first hotels in Roxbury. So our study that we did with Northeastern, we did that study for a year before we actually did the conference. So we had so much data. We were like, oh, what are we going to do with all this data, and all these stories. And then we had our oral stories. And then we put it together. We actually did a documentary of our oral stories. And we have a presentation of the research. The research was done by Gina Norton Smith. She's an archivist at Northeastern at the Snell Library. She used other research archivists, map archivists, and developed a map that, when she gives her presentation, she allows the audience to go into the map to put their information or to share the kinds of businesses that were there. So we tried to cover different industries. We weren't looking for just arts and entertainment businesses, but we looked at automotive businesses, we looked at health, education businesses. We looked at hotel and hospitality, obviously, and we had about 14 different categories, and we want to go deeper because we could go deeper. So, we're hoping that we'll get the funding to go deeper into the research. But we took the research and we gave a conference, a 5-day conference in 2025. We covered, different industries. We had presentation from Gina every day in the morning, and then we had a panel, and the panel was so interesting because they came from all the universities. We had community scholars and university scholars come together for the panel. And then we took the research and the data, and we hired 60 artists in the community, including actors and actresses, people who never really performed before, but we had them perform in our skits. Like Christo, she can tell you about that. She was
1: Want to hear
0: also,
1: about that, Crystal.
0: she and her husband
2: She even
0: were
2: had my husband. We were in different skits.
0: played two different skits. She can share the skits that we played, but we had four skits. And one of them was about how we bought houses during that time. The churches were the vehicle by which we could buy houses. And so were the barber shops. They were like our banks. And so we had a skit about that. And we had a skit about me as a little girl wanting to go see Billie Holiday. And my parents were like, no, you cannot go. You are too little. And yeah, and they had a nerve. I was only 14, but I could have dressed up in my mother's dress and gone around the corner to Conley's to see Billie Holiday. And they said no. So in the skit, I make believe that I actually go. I defy their rule and I go, and I never tell the story until I'm grown.
1: I like
0: But
1: that.
0: I didn't do that.
1: You
0: I
1: can
0: didn't
1: make
0: do
1: your own
0: that.
1: history. I love that.
0: But anyhow, Crystal can share the two skits she and her husband were in. But they complemented our data so that we could share our information in a creative way.
1: Crystal, actually, I would love to hear about your skits, and then I really want to know what this meant to you to take part in all of this, learning about your family's history this way and sharing your family's stories. I mean, that's really just the most powerful thing, I feel.
2: Wow. I was absolutely blown away how much thought, care that Marie put into this. And the AI, the artificial intelligence, it really left me speechless, you know, to see her grandmother, who she spoke about, come alive on the screen, you know, smiling and moving. You know, these are actual people. You know, they paved the way for so many people. Without their hard work and their tenacity, you know, we wouldn't be here. You know, everything nowadays, Nicole, is so instant. You know, the mothers nowadays, they can just go and buy instant baby food, or they can buy, you know, instant things for their children. But we're talking about our ancestors that had no blueprint. They had to find their way, figure their way, and they had to depend on one another, you know, for resources and for support, you know? And one of the focuses that I really admired that Marie focused on was the role of the Black church. You know, the Black church in the community, it was really vital to the community, you know? There were all kind of resources, you know, encouragement, you know, and it was very self-sustaining. You know, I've never gone to the church that I've heard Marie Furman talk about, her family church, but St. Cyprian's, you know, I hear about that. That is a very integral part of Roxbury, that church in itself, you know. And so she was able to have someone come out. And I'm sorry, I can't remember his name, but he told the history and the role of the Black churches, you know? And instead of having like access to government resources, you went to the church, you know, and they provided a way.
1: For sure. So let's talk about this great event you've got coming up on the Vineyard. We were talking earlier, of course, how the Vineyard has a very strong connection to the Black community. Really excited to see that this is happening. I also know you love Billie Holiday. And when I saw the flyer for this and I saw that gorgeous painting, I think it was, or recreation of Billie Holiday, I was like, oh my gosh, this is going to be so great. So tell us a bit about what people can expect at this event on the Vineyard coming up.
0: Well, what we wanted to do is to give people an idea of what we did last year, 2025, in our conference. We got so big from that conference that I'm just doing a little excerpt of the conference down on the Vineyard.
1: Okay.
0: So we can share that information. In the process of doing that, I found out that Martha's Vineyard was connected to Black Wall Street in more ways than one. It was where the upper class Black family bought land in Black, I mean, in Martha's Vineyard. And it was a consistent thing over the years. Martha's Vineyard started out as being a whaling company. During enslavement, Africans were, some African Americans were free, and they were free to develop their enterprise, and they developed one in whaling. And that's where they got their wealth, down on Martha's Vineyard. But when music in the early 1900s all the way up to the 1950s started happening, when entertainers would come to Boston to perform, to Roxbury to perform, then they would go down to Martha's Vineyard's nightclub to perform. And then the people would follow them. So that's what happened with Billie Holiday. She performed here. When she came here to perform, she would bring a group of people down to Martha's Vineyard to hear her perform. And so that group of people came down and started buying houses on Martha's Vineyard, because Martha's Vineyard has always been like a safe haven for Blacks. You know, they were safer there than they were in Boston, in Roxbury. So it made sense for them to buy property down there.
1: Sure.
0: So you have generations of families down there who have had property for since 1900, you know.
1: Mm-hmm.
0: A lot of the young people sold their grandparents' property, but, you know, a lot of them are coming back to rebuy the property because of the history that they had down there.
1: Why would you ever sell that? I mean, it's
0: I'm telling you, I found that out. I didn't really know Martha's Vineyard. So Martha's Vineyard has been an educational hub for Black families from 1900 until today, bringing their families down to go to school. Many families would send their kids down there for schooling because up here, you know, the schooling wasn't what they wanted.
1: Sure.
0: They wanted their kids to see people who were being prosperous down there. So,
1: yeah.
0: So there's a whole bunch of history between here and Martha's Vineyard.
1: Sure is. Yeah. Well, let's get people connected then. If they want to come to your event, they want to take in this mini conference, so to speak, or if they want to check out the documentary, how can people find you? How can they connect with you?
0: Okay. So you can go to Eventbrite. So all of my you know, events are going to be on the Eventbrite.
1: Got it.
0: So just to give you a quick rundown, the event that we are giving on Martha's Vineyard is on June 20th.
1: Okay.
0: And it's on Eventbrite. It's Billie Holiday at the Vineyard is the name of the event.
1: Okay, great.
0: And then we will be giving two free events on The Way We Were, Roxbury, Black Wall Street, 1900 to 1965. So basically, we'll be doing a lot of duplication of 2025 this year, because a lot of people missed it. So we'll do something similar, but not as large.
1: Okay.
0: Because funding is really difficult right now. So
1: yeah. We
0: had to scale it down a little.
1: Sure.
0: And if you're interested in helping to fund us, we are interested, you know.
1: It is rare I find a nonprofit or somebody doing community work that is not interested.
0: Right. And we really want to pay our artists. We want to pay our scholars.
1: Yeah.
0: But we really want to pay our artists. And the artists just do such a phenomenal job.
1: Yeah, absolutely.
0: You know?
1: Yeah.
0: And they're from the community. And I'm always looking for opportunities to pay them so that they can continue to perform for us, you know, and share. So, and then we give an event where we actually celebrate 14 Black businesses, Black and Brown businesses from all over, really from all over Massachusetts,
1: but
0: mainly from Boston.
1: Okay.
0: We've given this event in Gloucester, Massachusetts. We've given it online. It was our first event was online. Everybody dressed up and came on to the Zoom, dressed up for our event, and we had a fabulous time. But this is our sixth year for the Black Biz Ball, and it's Hollywood. I'm telling you, you feel like you're in Hollywood.
1: Oh,
0: when
1: I
0: you
1: have
0: come
1: no
0: to the
1: doubt. So let's then connect people where we can find Black Biz Dev, your website, social media.
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0: And we have the three programs that we offer on the website: The Way We Were, Roxbury Black Wall Street, our training program, EAP training, entrepreneurship apprentice training, practicum, and we also have the Black Biz Ball, and we have lots of photos on the website so you can see it.
1: Beautiful.
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1: So again, blackbizdev.org. 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That is Marie Furman there, the CEO of Black Biz Dev. And we also heard today from Crystal Christmas Thompson. She's a relative of one of Roxbury Black Wall Street's business owners. And you can see both of them in this documentary, The Way We Were, on the Vineyard on June 20th. 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
5: U.S. Ambassador to the United Nations Mike Waltz says President Trump has every intent to get a peace deal with Iran done today.
6: And I'll let the final details be announced by them. I don't want to get ahead of the president or the vice president, but they have every intent of getting this done today.
5: Waltz made the comments on ABC This Week. He added that Iranians are incredibly difficult negotiators and that they're having a very hard time getting guidance from their supreme leader. Waltz's comments come after Trump posted on Truth Social Saturday that the deal is scheduled to get signed Sunday, and immediately after it's signed, the Strait of Hormuz is open to all. However, Iran's foreign ministry indicated no specific time frame for the signing of any deal. The NYPD says 63 people were arrested after wild celebrations spilled out into the streets following the Knicks NBA championship. Some fans clashed with police, smashed windshields, and climbed onto school buses in Times Square. Video on social media shows several buses on fire as fans chanted and lit fireworks. The Knicks clinched the best of seven series over the Spurs with a 94-90 win in San Antonio last night. City leaders are planning a ticker tape parade in the Big Apple on Thursday. Millions across the Northeast are set to get hit with a round of severe weather today. Parts of Georgia, Philadelphia, New York, and Washington, D.C. could all be impacted by damaging wind gusts and possible hail through this evening. Tornadoes also remain possible. Around 61,000 customers in western Pennsylvania has had power knocked out due to the storms. California health officials put out a measles warning this weekend. They say an infected person traveled through San Francisco International Airport this week and went to two markets in San Jose. The public health department is recommending that any unvaccinated person who may have been exposed should quarantine. California has seen 49 cases of measles this year, with one last month in Los Angeles. I'm Lisa Carton.
7: Sherry Small in with a quick check of the stories trending right now on WBZ News Radio 1030. Game one is in the books at Boston Stadium, with Scotland taking the win over Haiti in the first FIFA World Cup match of seven being played in Foxborough. It is Scotland's first World Cup match since 1998 as they took down Haiti 1-0. The next match in Foxborough is Tuesday when Norway takes on Iraq. One person taken to the hospital, another arrested after a state police cruiser was shot at in Springfield. It happened Friday evening near the Springfield College campus. Someone reportedly shot at a state police gang unit while it was investigating in the area. That gunfire hit their cruiser and troopers returned fire. One person taken to the hospital with non-life-threatening injuries. Another was taken into custody. An investigation is underway. I'm Sherry Small.
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13: Welcome. It is Verdict with Senator Ted Cruz, Ben Ferguson with you. And if you're listening on the radio, it's so nice to have you around the country with us. And don't forget, this show is a podcast 3 days a week as well. So make sure you download Verdict with Ted Cruz wherever you get your podcast so you don't miss an episode. Senator, we've got a lot to talk about today on the show, including some very interesting moves by ActBlue. We got to remind people exactly who they are.
14: Well, ActBlue is the principal online funding arm for the Democrats nationally. It is the website that left-wing donors go to give money to Democrats. It raises hundreds of millions of dollars for Democrats. It funnels in the aggregate, billions of dollars for Democrats. And there have long been serious allegations that ActBlue was essentially laundering foreign contributions, that foreign nationals, in particular Chinese nationals, were making illegal campaign contributions through ActBlue to fund Democrats running for office. And this week, the CEO of ActBlue testified before Congress, and Congress, the House, is examining whether ActBlue was deliberately covered up the illegal foreign contributions that they were receiving, whether ActBlue lied to Congress over it. And the ActBlue CEO, over and over and over again, pleaded the fifth. Her answer to just about every question was, "I can't answer because that may incriminate me in criminal conduct." It was stunning. We're going to break it down and give you all the facts on that.
13: Yeah, it really is incredible. I also want to talk to you real quick about the International Fellowship of Christians and Jews and the really important work they're doing to help people that are hurting right now in Israel and how you can get involved. From America's Revolutionary War to Israel's fight for survival in 1948, both nations have faced moments that tested their courage, yet freedom endured. In October of 1985, President Ronald Reagan delivered these remarks about America's commitment to stand with Israel.
15: In our talks, we paid special attention to two issues: our commitment to Israel's security and well-being, and our shared desire to move forward together toward a just and lasting peace between Israel and all its Arab neighbors. 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
13: As America celebrates its 250th anniversary, the International Fellowship of Christians and Jews reflects on the friendship between the United States and Israel, two democracies built on faith, liberty, and hope. 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All right, so let's get back into this ActBlue. So there are many people that they've heard the name, you described this perfectly, Senator. This is the arm and the power, the muscle of the Democratic Party pushing agenda, ideology, campaigns, ad campaigns, advocacy campaigns for radical left things. But when they were asked about their funding, and this is why it matters, they wouldn't answer the question of, hey, is this money coming in that you guys are raising from outside the United States of America? That would be a huge deal. Because if I remember correctly, Democrats were obsessed with foreign interference in our elections. They were obsessed with if Russia was involved in Donald Trump's campaign. Remember that? That was like something they wanted to impeach him over. And now, like, you asked him a question like, hey, where's your guys' funding coming from? They're literally not saying a word.
14: Yeah, it's not just that they wanted to impeach him over it. They did impeach him over it. Yep. They impeached him. The House voted to impeach him when the Democrats had control. And then the Senate acquitted President Trump. But look, the facts here are really concerning on their face. Here's what the New York Post reported. Act Blue CEO pleads the Fifth as House probes illegal foreign donations to Dems. The CEO of the largest Democratic fundraising platform pleaded the Fifth Amendment Wednesday. Rather than testify before Congress about allegations that her firm illegally funneled foreign donations to federal campaigns. Quote, on the advice of counsel, I respectfully decline to answer this question pursuant to my Fifth Amendment rights under the Constitution. Act Blue boss Regina Wallace Jones said in response to the first question posed during the House hearing. House Administration Committee Chairman Brian Stile from Wisconsin said in his opening remarks that there was, quote, significant concern that ActBlue may have allowed foreign donations on their platform, lied to Congress, and withheld responsive documents from a congressional subpoena. All three of those actions are illegal. The panel issued a subpoena compelling Wallace's Jones testimony after ActBlue lawyers indicated she wouldn't answer questions on a voluntary basis. Stile and other Republican committee chairmen looking into Act Blue have claimed that Wallace Jones also misled Congress about the strength of fraud safeguards on its platform. Representative Joe Morrell, the top Democrat on the administration committee, dismissed the hearing as a partisan exercise and accused his GOP colleagues of refusing to investigate possible illegal foreign donations on their party's biggest platform, WinRed. But the difference is WinRed does not have multiple serious credible allegations of foreign donors, in particular Chinese donors, funneling vast amounts of cash into campaigns. And I want you to listen to this exchange. This is an exchange with the Act Blue CEO and the House committee. Give a listen.
16: On the advice of my counsel, I respectfully decline to answer this question pursuant to my Fifth Amendment rights under the Constitution. On the advice of counsel, I respectfully decline to answer the question pursuant to my Fifth Amendment rights under the Constitution. I respectfully decline to answer the question pursuant to the attorney-client privilege and my Fifth Amendment rights under the Constitution. On the advice of counsel, I respectfully decline to answer the question pursuant to my Fifth Amendment rights under the Constitution. On the advice of counsel, I respectfully decline to answer the question pursuant to my Fifth Amendment rights under the Constitution. On the advice of counsel, I respectfully decline to answer the question pursuant to my Fifth Amendment rights under the Constitution.
13: Senator, that goes on for another like 2 minutes. You get the point. She practiced and rehearsed and did it perfectly, right? I'm not going to answer any questions. I'm not going to do anything that can incriminate myself. I'm not going to answer if, in fact, there's countless dollars. We're talking about millions and millions coming in from foreign adversaries that might be influencing the Democratic Party.
14: Okay, the one word you said that was inaccurate there was millions. Just in 2024, Act Blue raised over $2 billion with a B. Yeah. We're talking a massive amount of money coming in online, typically in smaller donations, but lots and lots and lots of them. And there are literally 3 minutes of nothing but her pleading the Fifth over and over and over again. We only played the first minute of that for you, but it just goes on and on and on. She wouldn't answer anything. And here, I want you to listen now to Jim Jordan. Jim Jordan questioning her. Give a listen.
17: Your board chairman said ActBlue accepted up to 38 million contributions in 2024 that had the signs of foreign origin. How much fraud is too much fraud?
16: On the advice of counsel, I respectfully decline to answer the question pursuant to my Fifth Amendment rights under the Constitution.
17: How many foreign contributions did ActBlue accept?
16: On the advice of counsel, I respectfully decline to answer the question pursuant to my Fifth Amendment rights under the Constitution.
17: How much money did ActBlue accept from Russia?
16: On the advice of counsel, I respectfully decline to answer the question pursuant to my Fifth Amendment rights under the Constitution.
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16: On the advice of counsel, I respectfully decline to answer the question pursuant to my Fifth Amendment rights under the Constitution.
13: Truly incredible there from just constantly. 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
13: Going well for them either, and we should definitely talk about that.
14: Yeah, so the Southern Poverty Law Center also testified in the House of Representatives this week, and their testimony went abysmally bad. The Act Blue CEO sounded like a mafioso just pleading the fifth over and over and over again. That's the same thing typically mafia bosses have done when they've been in congressional testimony, and that apparently is what Democrat fundraisers do as well. Well, Southern Poverty Law Center didn't plead the fifth, but here's how the New York Post covered it. Southern Poverty Law Center CEO grilled at testy hearing about DOJ charges for secretly funding the KKK. The embattled Southern Poverty Law Center CEO, Brian Fair, appeared Tuesday before the House Judiciary Committee for a grilling over Justice Department allegations that the ostensibly anti-racism group secretly funded the extremism it claims to oppose. Fair broadly defended the center while declining to answer for specific alleged wrongdoing. After the DOJ, in April, filed fraud and conspiracy charges alleging millions of dollars in donor funds flowed to hate groups, including the Ku Klux Klan, Aryan Nations, and National Socialist Party of America, otherwise known as the Nazis.
13: Yeah.
14: All of the allegations in the indictment will be addressed in the Middle District of Alabama, Fair said repeatedly through nearly 4 hours of testimony. So rather than say I plead the fifth, he just said, well, that's going to be addressed in court. Representative Wesley Hunt, a Republican from Texas and a good friend, he asked, were donors informed that contributions were actually funding members of the KKK? Fair gave the same deflection, saying that'll be addressed in court. Hunt, one of four Black House Republicans, recounted allegations that Legacy Civil Rights Group paid a KKK leader a salary and even approved an expense report for a cross burning. Let me repeat that.
13: Wow.
14: The Southern Poverty Law Center, according to the U.S. Department of Justice, paid a KKK leader a salary and approved an expense report for a cross burning. Quote, according to a superseding indictment, the SPLC paid more than $4.1 million to informants tied to extremist groups, including the KKK, from 2010 to 2023, Hunt said. In two cases, informants who were active members of the local KKK chapter reportedly told the SPLC that they wanted out because they feared for their safety. Instead of supporting their exit, the SPLC employee allegedly encouraged them to remain involved and offered them a monthly salary of $1,200 to do so. As a result, one informant rose into a leadership role within the KKK, recruited other new members, purchased KKK materials, and were even reimbursed for expenses related to cross-burning events. Hunt added, quote, "I can't make this up. This is not just ironic, sir. It's quite outrageous." Fair gave a big picture denial during another member's grilling, saying, quote, "We don't fund the KKK and we don't fund hate groups," while deferring to the outcome of litigation on the specifics. Now, I want you to listen to this exchange in particular with Congressman Brandon Gill when he's questioning the CEO of the SPLC. Here, give a listen.
4: Do you have an opinion on this tattoo?
5: I'm not an expert on tattoos. No, I don't.
4: Okay. I can give you a little bit of background. This is a tattoo on Maine Democrat Senate candidate Grand Plattner's chest. That's the Nazi SS death head tattoo. Do you have any opinions on that?
5: If it's what you say, if it's a Nazi symbol, we oppose Nazis.
4: We oppose. I agree. We do oppose Nazis. Do you think if somebody got a Nazi tattoo on their chest, that's indicative that they might be a Nazi?
5: You'd have to ask Mr. Plattner why he has that symbol. I've already said that if it is a symbol of Nazism, we oppose Nazis.
4: You don't think that that's indicative that perhaps he holds Nazi sentiments?
5: It may well be.
4: It may well be. I think, Do people who aren't Nazis normally get Nazi tattoos on their chest?
5: Again, I assume they don't.
4: You assume they don't? I would assume so, too. I don't know anybody who's not a Nazi. I don't know anybody who has a Nazi tattoo on their chest but is not a Nazi. Do you? Do you think that somebody who has a Nazi tattoo on their chest should serve in the United States Senate?
5: I wouldn't vote for that person.
4: I certainly wouldn't either. Do you think that this should disqualify him politically from serving in the Senate?
5: Again, I'm not sure where the line of questions is going. The SPLC, if you're asking me, I'm sorry.
4: Go ahead.
5: If you're asking me if the SPLC opposes Nazis and Nazi symbols, the answer is yes.
4: Yep. The SPLC has referred to this same tattoo as a racist skinhead symbol and tattoo. You can see the resemblance there. You wouldn't want somebody with a tattoo like that in the Senate?
5: No,
4: I wouldn't either. I appreciate your candor there.
6: I love that's how hard it is to get the Southern Poverty Law Center to denounce a guy with a Nazi tattoo, that you have to spoon feed it to them, Senator. And then these are the same people that were actually funding and approving expense reports for cross burning of people they were paying a salary to in the KKK. That is the part you can't make up.
14: And Nazis, to be clear. It wasn't just the Klan. They were also funding Nazis. But look, the head of the Southern Poverty Law Center is a hardcore left-wing Democrat partisan. The SPLC is entirely in the tank for the Democrat Party. They hate Republicans. It is fairly striking that the CEO of the Southern Poverty Law Center was forced to say about Graham Plattner, the commie Nazi oyster farmer in Maine, quote, "I wouldn't vote for him."
6: Yeah.
14: And to follow up, should the guy with the Nazi tattoo be in the Senate? No. That tells you just how indefensible it is when even their most extreme partisans are forced to say, of course not, if you got a friggin' Nazi tattoo on you. You're a Nazi, and we should not be electing Nazis to the Senate. This shouldn't be hard, and yet every single Democrat senator except John Fetterman is unwilling to say what the CEO just said there.
6: Quick break. It is Verdict with Senator Ted Cruz. A lot more.
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5: 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It is Verdict with Senator Ted Cruz, Ben Ferguson with you. 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Make sure you hit that subscribe button. Same way, Verdict with Ted Cruz there. And you can also tell Siri or Alexa, play Verdict with Ted Cruz. It will do it for you automatically. All right, Senator, I want to get into another story that is getting, like, no news at all. It's the reason why we love doing this show together. We get to talk about issues like that. The Green New Deal, which is the Green New Scam, has been exposed yet again for exactly what it is. And we've got some very interesting data and ties to different green scam deals that your tax dollars were involved with.
13: Well, this week, the Department of the Interior announced that they were cutting off millions of dollars that were flowing to radical left-wing groups that were using that money to actively fight against the Trump administration, to undermine the policies they were supposed to be implementing. And here's how Fox News reported it. Trump administration axes ties to dozens of progressive groups in, quote, direct opposition to mission, decisive action. The Department of the Interior is cutting 43 partnerships with outside groups it says no longer align with the Trump administration's priorities, eliminating more than $4 million in planned funding for programs tied to DEI, environmental justice, and support services for illegal immigrants. Led by Secretary Doug Burgum, the department determined that the agreements were operating, quote, in direct opposition to its mission, according to a press release obtained by Fox News. Under Secretary Burgum, the Department of the Interior is ending partnerships with groups that no longer represent the priorities of the American people, the department said. In response, DOI said it is terminating all agreements with the identifying groups and removing references to them from its websites. The terminated agreements supported internship programs, conservation initiatives, research projects, and cooperative partnerships. A department-wide review launched in March uncovered nearly 3,000 active agreements with about 2,000 outside groups, ranging from NGOs and nonprofits to private entities and educational institutions. The review later found multiple groups, quote, did not appear to provide a clear benefit or, quote, did not align with the department's mission, according to the department. Among the groups targeted were the Hispanic Access Foundation, which offers scholarships for illegal immigrant Latino students, and Latino Outdoors, which the department said provided instructions on avoiding detention by ICE. Latino Outdoors has advocated against oil and gas development, while Hispanic Access Foundation has worked with the National Park Service to conduct a variety of educational and cultural support activities, according to the department. The department cited the American Alliance of Museums, which it said had a contract with the National Park Services to build DEI programs across national parks as a part of the agency's community engagement initiative. The department pointed to the group's previous Facing Change initiative, which promoted DEI efforts at museums. Conservation International, an environmental group, the department said, advocates a total phase-out of fossil fuels. The department noted the organization's statement describing fossil fuels as the, quote, leading culprit of planet-warming carbon emissions and its support for environmental justice and equity-focused climate policies. Another group on the department's list was the Cultural Landscape Foundation, which it said has a master cooperative agreement with the National Park Service to conduct a variety of educational and cultural support activities. The organization has opposed several administration initiatives, including suing over changes at the Kennedy Center, criticizing plans for the White House ballroom, and highlighting cultural landscapes and historic sites it said are threatened by administration action through its Landside 2026 Erasing American History initiative. And look, understand, these are left-wing activist groups. They're entitled to have their political views. They're entitled to disagree with the Trump administration. We are a free country, and they have a free speech right to say they think everything that the Trump administration does is wrong. What they don't have is an entitlement to get taxpayer dollars to do it, to pay them to fight the Trump administration. This is a pattern. The Democrats do a lot, which is when they take over government, They begin funneling millions and sometimes billions of dollars to their left-wing, supposedly nonprofit allies, who then use that money to support their agenda and, by the way, to hire all of them and funnel the cash. Often it is just naked corruption.
5: Yeah,
13: so the waste.
5: Like, people are making a ton of money off the money being donated. Let's be clear.
13: No, it is a very lucrative business. When you can turn on the spigot and you know, have, as the EPA put it at the end of the Biden administration, basically throwing gold bars out the window. That's how bad it was. That was the Biden administration describing what they themselves were doing. But this is a pattern. I got to say, normally Republican administrations are not very good at unwinding this. So the Democrats dump a bunch of money, and when Republicans get in, typically they don't do anything about it. They don't funnel the money in another direction. They don't stop it. They just are typically blissfully ignorant. I'm very glad the Trump administration is going after and cutting off this cash cow.
5: Senator, you talk about the cash cow, and that's obviously part of it. We saw how many lefties and friends of Obama, for example, got massive amounts of cash before they filed for bankruptcy with things like
13: Stacey Abrams, with her left-wing nonprofit, got $2 billion with a B.
5: Yeah, with a B. So not only is this a cash cow, but then there's a second aspect of this. I am still a little bit surprised that Democrats are pushing the Green New Scam, especially with all their deadlines that the world was going to end. Al Gore put timelines out there that obviously never happened. And yet they are still so committed to this indoctrination, this religion of the Green New Deal, the Green New Scam. And they're making it clear coming in these midterms, we're not backing down. One, we make too much money off of it and we funnel it to our friends. But two, this is like our religion as a party.
13: Look, and there's a revolving door between these supposed nonprofits, these NGOs, and a Democrat administration. And by the way, Democrat offices on Capitol Hill, and people go back and forth and back and forth, and they get paid. They make money. You may remember during the Biden administration, when I went to visit a detention facility on the border, and this was at a time when the Biden administration was locking out all reporters, would not let any reporters see the kids in cages. And the cages, this was during COVID, the cages were packed. And I went in, and by the way, the ludicrous explanation that the Biden administration had at the time is they said, well, if ABC's reporter or Fox News's cameraman came in, they might spread COVID to the thousands of illegal immigrants housed in these cages. Well, I went in with my cell phone and filmed it and took a picture. And if you may remember, there's this young left-wing woman who gets in my face and begins yelling at me and saying to stop filming him. She was someone who had come straight from a left-wing open border NGO and had come into the Biden administration to implement their open border policies. That's what happens over and over and over again. And so cutting off their money is key to stopping this constant lawfare and this constant attack.
5: Yeah, it's a great point. Don't forget, we do this show as a podcast Monday, Wednesday, and Friday. So if you're listening on radio stations, thank you for listening. And we'll obviously see you here back next week on this radio show. But make sure you grab Verdict with Ted Cruz wherever you get your podcasts. 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It'll do it for you automatically. The Senator and I will see you back here next week.
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8: Caffeine can be really good for you and help a lot of things, and caffeine can be kind of bad for you.
11: It's a drug, and in its pure form, Chuck, it is a bitter-tasting crystalline powder.
8: Naturally, it's in the coffee bean and in chocolate and tea, but it's also added artificially in things like soda. 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I mentioned the vicious cycle, the inevitable crash.
11: Right.
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33: Lisa Sky Hain loved working with people.
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33: Lisa's new boss was a 6'5" entrepreneur from Israel named Adam Newman, and he had a brand new startup called WeWork.
34: I remember thinking, all right, I'm about to be on a ride.
0: Why is this a better idea for millennials than working at home or finding an office?
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21: Okay.
22: When you eat some food, whether it's fat, carbohydrates, protein, the body takes those, it absorbs them, it brings them to the cells. Once in the cells, it gets into the mitochondria. And those are your little blast furnaces. That's where you turn food into cellular energy. Well, one of the linchpins to turn food into cellular energy is CoQ10. Mm-hmm. You need lots of CoQ10 to effectively make your food into cellular energy. Now, when you were 20, Steve, you made oodles of CoQ10. By the time you're 70, that number is cut in half. So when you look at a 70-year-old, they're not really moving like a 20-year-old, right? So but the question becomes, can you by orally ingesting CoQ10 in supplement form, bump your levels back up? And the answer is yes. But CoQ10, it's absorbable, but when you take it with krill oil, it goes up. It's much better absorbable. So maybe 4 or 5 times better absorbed.
21: Nice.
22: And that's what we have it. We have in this krill oil, fish oil matrix. Now, one other point in CoQ10, for those out there listening that take a statin drug, and you know, a ton of folks over 50 are on statins. They're one of the best-selling drugs out there, and we're not going to pass judgment on statins here, but the point is, if you're using a statin to lower your cholesterol because your doctor told you to, one of the side effects of statins is myalgias, is muscle pain, is discomfort. I see this all the time as a chiropractor. Mm-hmm. Folks come in and they tell me about that. The widely held belief is that one of the reasons people get these myalgias, these muscle aches and pains from statins, is because it lowers your CoQ10 even more. So if you're taking CoQ10, if you're taking a statin, it's going to lower your CoQ10. So if you're on statins, you absolutely want a multi that has CoQ10. You want to get that CoQ10 in there. The point is, isn't it nice to know when you're taking the super pill, this also becomes your CoQ10 formula in a very absorbable omega-3 matrix.
21: Exactly. And I'm so glad you addressed that, because the energy factor in this is so vitally important. If you just join us, we're talking to Dr. Neil Levin with Purity Products. You know, one of the many ingredients in here that is a clinically validated nutrient is called lutein. Now, I know you mentioned that a little bit earlier. It's plant-based superfood from marigold flowers. It's really the centerpiece of basically every single eye or vision formula out there on the market. And you guys actually use 10 full milligrams in this formula. It helps with sharper vision, helps with macular health, glare reduction. I thought that was a little surprising, which is great when you drive at night. I mean, this is great for brain function too. So, I mean, when you consider how much is in the Purity Super Pill multivitamin, Dr. Levin, Purity Super Pill, I would say, at what, 40 times more here? Is that right? That's a big deal.
22: Well, it's funny that you say that, because I was just looking at the supplement facts panel on the Leading Multi just now when you started asking me this question, and they have a quarter of 1 milligram.
3: Wow.
22: We have 10 milligrams. 10. So, yes, that's 40 times. That's the difference.
3: Huge.
22: So we have 40 times more lutein, and it's a very special lutein. It's called LuteMax 2020. Lots and lots of studies. Yes, it comes from marigold flowers. Mm-hmm. Yes, it's clinically tested. It's a top lutein in terms of research. And the research is plain. The benefits are for vision are amazing. So LuteMax 2020 improves contrast sensitivity. It improves glare threshold. So if you're driving at night and you know that glare that they can hit you in the eyes, that bothersome glare, this protects the eyes. It protects the eyes from blue light. Blue light is a very big problem. Like if you're looking at your computer, like I am right now, it's shining blue light in your eyes. Your cell phone, when you're outside, you get a lot of blue. You've heard of blue blockers.
3: Yes.
22: Those sunglasses, one of the things they do is block blue light. Too much blue light puts the kibosh on your sleep. So you're watching some TV or you're playing on your computer or your worst case scenario, you're bringing your cell phone to bed with you and looking at that, that's going to trash your melatonin and make it hard to sleep.
3: Yep.
22: Well, if you have enough lutein, it's almost like an internal blue blocker. It's protecting you from blue light. So, I mean, and it also boosts something called BDNF, that's brain-derived neurotrophic factor. What does that do?
3: It's memory, right?
22: That's actually the factor that helps your brain neurons grow and make new synapses. And so, yeah, I mean, lutein, great for the eyes, great for the brain, amazing skin benefits. You take lutein and it helps make your skin look beautiful. So, yeah, this formula is just amazing. Imagine you take your multi. And you're going to get your multi now. You get your eye formula. You get your vitamin D formula. You get your CoQ10. 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It's just three pills. They're soft gels, so they slide right down, easy to swallow. 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So that is, you know, this is one of those things you hear a lot of. You hear a lot of advertising these days, Steve.
3: Right.
22: You really
3: do.
22: I guess I'm being an advertiser right now, but I'm really a doctor that's just talking to you like I would talk to any of the patients that came in here. 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
3: All right. I have issues with my knees and my joints. 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
3: All right, considering what we know about Purity Super Pill here, do you have any testimonials that you can share?
22: Oh, yeah. I did pull four, just the first few I saw here. This guy's got a fun name, Bebop, from Lehigh Valley, Pennsylvania. He's in the age 55 to 64 bracket, rates at 5 stars. He says, best multi. I'm so happy switching to the Purity Super Pill. 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Easy to take. I feel better after just a couple of weeks.
3: Give me another one.
22: One nicknamed April from Mesa, Arizona. 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I feel like I'm in my 30s. 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The Super Pill makes me feel amazing. I love all the Purity products.
3: All right, one more.
22: Here. 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This is a great nutrient. And again, for $9.95, absolutely give this a try.
3: Dr. Neil Lemon, we've run out of time. I better go and give out that number.
22: Time always flies by, Steve. Thanks for having me.
3: All right, I've got some great news. 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
9: From WBZ News Radio in Boston, this is New England Weekend. Each week right here, we come together and talk about all the topics important to you and the place where you live. Thanks again for tuning in this week. I'm Nicole Davis. We're diving deep into some history this week, focusing on a part of Boston's story that you may not be too familiar with. When you hear the phrase Black Wall Street, you might think of the neighborhood of Greenwood in Tulsa, Oklahoma, that was devastated by white supremacists back in the early 1920s. Before the attack, it was one of America's most thriving black communities, fueled by black-owned businesses. However, here in Boston, we had a Black Wall Street of our own right in the middle of Roxbury. The stories of Roxbury's Black Wall Street are now being given new life in a documentary full of stories called The Way We Were. It showcases oral histories telling the stories of Roxbury's black entrepreneurs from 1900 to 1965. It's all part of a greater research and storytelling effort that's being led by Marie Furman, the CEO of Black Biz Dev in Boston. She's here on the show now, along with Crystal Christmas Thompson, who was showcased in the film. Ladies, it is so good to have you here on New England Weekend. And Marie, we'll start with you. Let's dive into this history a little bit deeper here. What led to the creation of Roxbury's Black Wall Street?
11: Just after emancipation in many communities in many states, black people were given a part of a city to live in. And so when we lived there, we developed it. We developed it into a sustainable economic force for us to live. And so Black Wall Street in Roxbury, Massachusetts was from 1900 to 1965. And the reason that I know that it existed was because I was a young person in the 50s and the 60s, and okay. All my parents' friends were businesses. So I knew something was happening in terms of Roxbury and in terms of, you know, the way that we were able to own homes and to survive during that time period.
9: So paint a picture for us. What was it like growing up on Roxbury's Black Wall Street and in what we now know as Nubian Square? What was life like as a kid for you in that part of the city?
11: Well, you know, my parents' friends were all businesses. So we would have the cleaning business come to our house to get my dad's suits. We would have the TV engineer come to the house to fix the TV. We would have somebody to come to the house to do the plumbing. Mm-hmm. We would go to different restaurants. My parents were very into jazz music. My mother played every female jazz musician in the morning as we were going to school.
9: Okay.
11: So I knew them and I kept asking her not to play them because, you know, they were old school and we wanted new music in the morning. But I learned to love Billie Holiday. I learned to love some of the musicians that were around during that time. And like I said, I grew up, my childhood was in the 50s and the 60s.
12: I feel like that's kind of the perennial thing as a teenager, I just have to say, when you're always yelling at your parents, stop playing that music. It's way too old for me. Like, I think every kid does that.
11: Definitely. But I think one of the main incentives for me coming up with Roxbury being a Black Wall Street was my grandmother, who came here from Antigua in the early 1800s, I mean, the late 1800s. And she was an entrepreneur in during the period of 1930 through 1940 when she passed away suddenly, unexpectedly. She was a fashion designer, a copper artist. She taught elocution lessons. She taught piano lessons. She was a community activist. And I heard many stories about her. So I said, oh my goodness, entrepreneurship runs in the blood.
12: It sure does.
11: And, you know, I began to teach entrepreneurship because, you know, I was teaching early child development to girls at a high school, early child development careers. But the boys were always outside of my classroom. Hmm. And I asked the principal if I can let them take, you know, my class, because I would teach them their own early childhood so they can understand what happened, that they're not in class and not doing what they should be doing. And I ended up teaching entrepreneurship to high school students for the past almost 20 years.
12: Wow.
11: And so I'm always infusing in my classes the history, our history, so that I can help them understand that, you know, they can do it. They can be an entrepreneur. They may have to go to college or get a trade, but they can go into the field as well. So that was another incentive for me to follow, you know, the Black Wall Street idea and come up with it, and then have Northeast in their archival department actually prove that we had a Black Wall Street.
12: Okay.
11: By all the businesses and the people that we were able to find. I wanted to add something here because, I did talk about the places of worship. So we talked about the church. We didn't get a chance to cover the mosque, the Nation of Islam. That's where many of our children, our youth, got jobs selling their paper. And the Boston Globe was like one of the places where our teenagers were able to sell the Globe for, what, 10 cents, but that's how they were able to get part-time jobs. The Globe, the Nation of Islam, you know, so yes, the church was totally instrumental in our survival during that time, but so were other places of worship. You know, the Nation of Islam with the farming that they did in supporting the community. And we didn't get a chance to demonstrate or to get a speaker on that, but we will this year probably.
12: The redlining, everything else that was going on in your community, you had the odds against you, but your community was able to push forward through those resources, working with each other. And now, I mean, there's a huge resurgence now in Nubian Square. We're seeing all these entrepreneurs coming back, opening up businesses. And somebody who took such a close look at this history, now you see this all developing. What does that mean for you, Marie?
11: No, it really means a lot. I want to say that, you know, Puerto Ricans were the first group of Spanish-speaking people who came to Boston in the 1900s. So we lived next door to them. We lived next door to Irish people. We had businesses of all cultures, even though we were the dominant business in Roxbury. And so we did, you know, make reference to the Chinese store that sold French fries. That's where we went to after high school. You know, leave high school, and he would, and if you didn't have any money, he would actually give you French fries.
12: Really?
11: You know what I mean?
12: Okay.
11: So we we had a multicultural community. We had Jewish people. In fact, a Jewish family still owns their home around the corner from here, from where I live now. You know, that they've owned their home since 1940. You know what I mean? So we did have people who we lived with, we worked with, who worked with us. And it was a thriving, wonderful community, you know.
12: Yeah.
11: Now we have gentrification. So a lot of our families have been misplaced out of Roxbury, which is unfortunate. I mean, my son and my nephew can't afford to

0: to the School of New England Conservatory of Music. She sang. And they together had an establishment called Christmas Barbecue. And it was on Hammond Street. And today it's near what they call Slade's Bar and Grill. There is a lovely garden there. And that is where their physical address was. They, I think it was called the Eminent Domain. So it was eventually it was torn down to make way for this Melnea Cass Boulevard. But when I think about my grandparents, they had two businesses. He started when before he married my grandmother with the coal of the block of coal and ice. But they had a rooming house, successful rooming house. And I was able through the telling of their story, was able to find documentation, their certificates, how they had a rooming house on Worcester Street on the South End, which is Roxbury. And they also had the restaurant, because back in the day, segregated Boston, you couldn't go as a person of color. You couldn't go to a restaurant. You couldn't go downtown to the Holiday Inn, and you couldn't check in if you came to a funeral or see one of your family members graduate from school. Boston was segregated. So they had what they call rooming houses. And I remember my grandmother would, it's very similar to like an Airbnb. She would clean, change the sheets, and she would feed everyone. She had multiple apartments or rooms, and sometimes she had longtime tenants, and she would feed everyone in the morning. She had a downstairs kitchen. She would feed everyone. Everyone was very communal, start the day off, and then people went on about their business. But there was a working community in what they call the ghetto before the houses, you know, were astronomical. Back in segregated Boston, there was community, the Black church, you know, Black dentists, I remember it, but it's not that way nowadays, but I'm so glad that I had that experience as a child, was exposed to that.
1: Yeah, me as well. And that is a really good segue into Marie. I want to know through your research, when did the tide start to turn for Roxbury's Black Wall Street? When did we start to move away from this period of really just a booming economy for Boston's Black community? What happened here and when did that change?
2: I didn't study, but I can tell you what, you know, people say happened and what I think I witnessed happened. The corporations came in. Prudential Center was built. A lot of our very successful business owners who had children who would likely take over the business went into corporate. Integration happened. You know, people wanted to work in the big corporations like Xerox and et cetera. They thought that that might be a better, you know, way for Black people to develop, you know, to develop wealth. And, you know, people got hired in big positions and then they got fired or terminated or the jobs were gone after a while. And then people would come try to come back to the community and their family's businesses were not there. But I wanted to say one of the things that we found out is there were 24 hotels in Roxbury.
1: 24?
2: Now, Roxbury was bigger than what it is.
1: Yeah.
2: But there were 24 hotels.
1: Wow.
2: And we actually have the testimony of a family member whose uncle owned one of the first hotels in Roxbury. So our study that we did with Northeastern, we did that study for a year before we actually did the conference. So we had so much data. We were like, oh, what are we going to do with all this data, you know, and all these stories. And then we had our oral stories. And then we put it together. We actually did a documentary of our oral stories. And we have a presentation of the research. The research.

0: Research was done by Gina Norton Smith.
1: Okay.
0: She's an archivist at Northeastern at the Snell Library.
1: Okay.
0: She used other research archivists, map archivists, and developed a map that, when she gives her presentation, she allows the audience to go into the map to put their information or to share the kinds of businesses that were there. So we tried to cover different industries. We weren't looking for just arts and entertainment businesses, but we looked at automotive businesses, we looked at health, education businesses, we looked at hotel and hospitality, obviously, and we had about 14 different categories, and we want to go deeper because we could go deeper. So, we're hoping that we'll get the funding to go deeper into the research. But we took the research and we gave a conference, a 5-day conference in 2025. We covered, different industries. We had a presentation from Gina every day in the morning, and then we had a panel, and the panel was so interesting because they came from all the universities. We had community scholars and university scholars come together for the
1: Oh,
0: panel.
1: cool.
0: And then we took the research and the data, and we hired 60 artists in the community, including actors and actresses, people who never really performed before, but we had them perform in our skits. Like Crystal, she can tell you about that. She
1: I
0: was
1: want to hear
0: so
1: about that, Crystal.
0: she and her husband
2: She even
0: were
2: had my husband. We were in different skits.
0: played two different skits. She can share the skits that we played, but we had four skits, and one of them was about how we bought houses during that time. The churches were the vehicle by which we could buy houses, and so were the barber shops. They were like our banks. And so we had a skit about that, and we had a skit about me as a little girl wanting to go see Billie Holiday, and my parents are like, "No, you cannot go, you are too little." And yeah, and they had a nerve. I was
1: Rude.
0: only 14, but I could have dressed up in my mother's dress and gone around the corner to Conley's to see Billie Holiday, and they said no. So in the skit, I make believe that I actually go. I defy their rule and I go, and I never tell the story until I'm grown.
1: I like
0: But
1: that.
0: I didn't do that.
1: You
0: I
1: can
0: didn't
1: make
0: do
1: your own
0: that.
1: history. I love that.
0: But anyhow, Crystal can share the two skits she and her husband were in. But they complemented our data so that we could share our information in a creative way.
1: Crystal, actually, I would love to hear about your skits, and then I really want to know what this meant to you to take part in all of this, learning about your family's history this way and sharing your family's stories. I mean, that's really just the most powerful thing I feel.
2: Wow, I was absolutely blown away how much thought, care that Marie put into this. And the AI, the artificial intelligence, it really left me speechless, to see her grandmother, who she spoke about, come alive on the screen, smiling and moving. These are actual people. They paved the way for so many people. Without their hard work and their tenacity, we wouldn't be here. Everything nowadays, Nicole, is so instant. The mothers nowadays, they can just go and buy instant baby food, or they can buy instant things for their children. But we're talking about our ancestors that had no blueprint. They had to find their way, figure their way, and they had to depend on one another, for resources and for support, And one of the focuses that I really admired that Marie focused on was the role of the Black church. You know, the Black church in the community, it was really vital to the community. You know, there were all kind of resources, you know, encouragement, you know, and it was very self-sustaining. You know, I've never gone to the church that I've heard Marie Furman talk about, her family church, but St. Cyprian's, you know, I hear about that. That is a very integral part of Roxbury, that church in itself, you know. And so she was able to have someone come out, and I'm sorry, I can't remember his name, but he told the history and the role of the Black churches, you know. And instead of having like access to government resources, you went to the church, you know, and they provided a way.
1: For sure. So let's talk about this great event you've got coming up on the Vineyard. We were talking earlier, of course, how the Vineyard has a very strong connection to the Black community. Really excited to see that this is happening. I also know you love Billie Holiday. And when I saw the flyer for this and I saw that gorgeous painting, I think it was, or recreation of Billie Holiday, I was like, oh my gosh, this is going to be so great. So tell us a bit about what people can expect at this event on the Vineyard coming up.
0: Well, what we wanted to do is to give people an idea of what we did last year, 2025, in our conference. We got so big from that conference that I'm just doing a little excerpt of the conference down on the Vineyard.
1: Okay.
0: So we can share that information. In the process of doing that, I found out that Martha's Vineyard was connected to Black Wall Street in more ways than one. It was where the upper class Black family bought land in Martha's Vineyard. And it was a consistent thing over the years. Martha's Vineyard started out as being a whaling company. During enslavement, some African Americans were free, and they were free to develop their enterprise, and they developed one in whaling. And that's where they got their wealth, down on Martha's Vineyard. But when music in the early 1900s all the way up to the 1950s started happening, when entertainers would come to Boston to perform, to Roxbury to perform, then they would go down to Martha's Vineyard's nightclub to perform. And then the people would follow them. So that's what happened with Billie Holiday. She performed here. When she came here to perform, she would bring a group of people down to Martha's Vineyard to hear her perform. And so that group of people came down and started buying houses on Martha's Vineyard, because Martha's Vineyard has always been like a safe haven for Blacks. You know, they were safer there than they were in Boston, in Roxbury. So it made sense for them to buy property down there.
1: Sure.
0: So you have generations of families down there who have had property since 1900, you know. A lot of the young people sold their grandparents' property, but, you know, a lot of them are coming back to rebuy the property because of the history that they had down there.
1: Why would you ever sell that? I mean, it's
0: I'm telling you, I found that out. I didn't really know Martha's Vineyard. So Martha's Vineyard has been an educational hub for Black families from 1900 until today. Bringing their families down to go to school. Many families would send their kids down there for schooling, because up here, you know, the schooling wasn't what they wanted. Sure. They wanted their kids to see people who were being prosperous down there. So there's a whole bunch of history between here and Martha's Vineyard.
1: Sure is. Yeah. Well, let's get people connected then. If they want to come to your event, they want to take in this mini conference, so to speak, or if they want to check out the documentary, how can people find you? How can they connect with you?
0: Okay. So you can go to Eventbrite. So all of my you know, events are going to be on Eventbrite.
1: Got it.
0: So just to give you a quick rundown, the event that we are giving on Martha's Vineyard is on June 20th.
1: Okay.
0: And it's on Eventbrite. It's Billie Holiday at the Vineyard is the name of the event.
1: Okay. Great.
0: And then we will be giving two free events on The Way We Were, Roxbury, Black Wall Street, 1900 to 1965. So basically, we'll be doing a lot of duplication of 2025 this year, because a lot of people missed it. So we'll do something similar, but not as large.
1: Okay.
0: Because funding was it's really difficult right now. So
1: we
0: had to scale it down a little.
1: Sure.
0: And if you're interested in helping to fund us, we are interested. You know,
1: it is rare I find a nonprofit or somebody doing community work that is not interested.
0: Right. And we really want to pay our artists. We want to pay our scholars.
1: Yeah.
0: But we really want to pay our artists. And the artists just do such a phenomenal job.
1: Yeah, absolutely.
0: You know?
1: Yeah.
0: And they're from the community. And I'm always looking for opportunities to pay them so that they can continue to perform for us, you know, and share. So, and then we give an event where we actually celebrate 14 Black businesses, Black and brown businesses from all over, really from all over Massachusetts,
1: but
0: mainly from Boston.
1: Okay.
0: We've given this event in Gloucester, Massachusetts. We've given it online. It was our first event was online. Everybody dressed up and came on to the Zoom, dressed up for our event, and we had a fabulous time. But this is our sixth year for the Black Biz Ball, and it's Hollywood. I'm telling you, you feel like you're in Hollywood.
1: Oh, I have no doubt. So let's connect people where we can find Black Biz Dev, your website, social media.
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0: And we have the three programs that we offer on the website. 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
1: Beautiful.
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1: So again, blackbizdev.org. 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That is Marie Furman there, the CEO of Black Biz Dev. And we also heard today from Crystal Christmas Thompson. She's a relative of one of Roxbury Black Wall Street's business owners. And you can see both of them in this documentary, The Way We Were, on the Vineyard on June 20th. 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
5: I'm Suzanne Salzville with a quick check of the stories trending right now on WBZ News Radio 1030. Scotland beats Haiti at Boston Stadium's first match of the World Cup. 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
6: Boston Stadium was a madhouse late last night.
7: Haiti take the points, but Scotland take the points. And it doesn't matter how you do it in the opening game of a World Cup, especially when you haven't been in one for 28 years.
6: Ian Crocker with the call on Fox. It wasn't the most resounding victory, but Scotland got the job done. Final score, 1-0.
5: A driver crashes into a home in Abington. It happened last night at around 9 on High Street. The driver was sent to the hospital with non-life-threatening injuries. A Boston firefighter is injured after a blaze breaks out at a triple-decker in Southie. Crews were called to the home on East 3rd Street at around 3 a.m. I'm Suzanne Dawesville.
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12: Thank you for tuning in. 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It can improve your depth perception. And millions of people in Japan use it every day to fight wrinkles and fine lines from the inside out. So what is it? What nutrient are we talking about? Well, Sherry Torkos is here to reveal the secret. She's a practicing pharmacist and author. She's written more than a dozen books on health, including the Canadian Encyclopedia of Natural Medicine. Welcome to the program, Sherry Torkos. Good to have you here.
13: Hey there, Mark. Thanks so much for having me. This secret nutrient that we're going to be talking about is called astaxanthin. Mm-hmm. And Reader's Digest, they featured it brilliantly in an article called The Latest It Antioxidant. Astaxanthin is a fountain of youth. As you mentioned, very popular in Japan, used mainstream for promoting beauty from within as a capsule. But here in North America, people just aren't as familiar with it. But listen to this. It has 60 human studies validating its efficacy. And as a pharmacist, this really caught my attention. And this nutrient is not something that you can get enough of in diet. It's found in salmon, mm-hmm. but you'd really have to eat a lot of salmon, like 5 pounds, just to get a good daily dose.
12: Well, so as much as I do that. Yeah, I love salmon, but I'm not going that far. Sherry, I didn't know that there were 60-plus human clinical studies in this specific natural form of astaxanthin that happens to be in Purity's AstaFX formula. Talked about Japan. Now, this is a capsule. This particular astaxanthin is all the rage for skin health, as they've been finding in Japan. Very, very interesting on so many fronts here, right?
13: Yeah, for sure. I mean, astaxanthin at just a 4 milligram dose, and that's the clinical dose that is in Purity's AstaFX formula, mm-hmm. it's clinically tested and shown to fight fine lines and wrinkles from the inside, and millions in Asia take it daily just for that. And I don't want to get too technical here, but just one human study that I'd like to mention to back up these benefits. They used the exact same dose and the type of astaxanthin that's in Purity's product, and they discovered significant benefits for skin hydration, skin texture, smoothness, mm-hmm. elasticity, reduction of skin spots, and there was even a reduction of redness and an improvement in the evenness of skin tone. So we're talking about big beauty benefits, and it works from the inside out, which is fabulous. Men love it, women love it, and it's really catching on here in North America.
12: It sure is. It's a really impressive list of clinical benefits for beautifying skin from the inside out. No wonder they love it there in Japan, and now we're learning about it here. But Sherry, I know you like to say the wrinkle-reducing benefits and the skin tone benefits are just part of this. That's just kind of the cherry on the top. What do you mean by this?
13: Well, you know, I talk to a lot of people in the pharmacy every week. So I work as a pharmacist, and I also get a lot of friends and family and colleagues asking me about their health. And many people are, you know, in their 50s, 60s, 70s, and they really like the idea of a supplement mm-hmm. that can help to improve the appearance of their skin. I mean, we all want beautiful, youthful skin, but for most people, this really isn't the key benefit. What's at the top of the list when you ask people, like, what do they most want to achieve in their health and their wellness? They want something that will help to promote muscle strength, and they want stamina. They want to be able to do the activities they enjoy: mm-hmm. golf, tennis, hiking, playing with their kids and grandkids. And this is actually patented for muscle strength. You know, people want energy to fight fatigue. They want to feel sharp. They're also concerned about their vision. They want to keep their eyes healthy. People are concerned about heart health, circulation, immunity, all of these areas. Really, we're talking about staying healthy from the inside out. So, you know, when you think of it, the skin benefits are compelling, but to me, it's really just the cherry on the top.
12: Yeah, well, Sherry, you were saying that astaxanthin helps with endurance and performance against salmon loaded with astaxanthin. They perform these amazing feats of endurance. Astaxanthin is also found in high levels in the eyes of seagulls. Now, that's interesting. Humans bike faster when they supplement with a specific form of astaxanthin. So is there a common denominator in all of this, these kinds of bits of information?
13: Well, the research here is really clear. Astaxanthin is a molecule that fuels healthy performance, energy, stamina, strength. That's what we see in nature, and that's what we see in humans, too. It's like if you're getting older and you want an edge for strength, for energy, for youthful skin, to fight wrinkles from the inside out, but also to promote endurance and healthy vision, this is what you take. You take this AstaFX formula with the clinical dose of the right type of astaxanthin, and you really feel it. By one measure of antioxidant activity called singlet oxygen quenching activity, astaxanthin is 800 times stronger than CoQ10. And this was published in 2007 in a journal called Carotenoid Science. Another study found that astaxanthin is 6,000 times stronger than vitamin C as an antioxidant, again, in its singlet oxygen scavenging capacity. So it's incredible.
12: Well, I know Purity has a free bottle of AstaFX, just two little liquid capsules a day. That's all you need. And we're going to give out a special 800 number in just a moment for our listeners to take advantage of the free bottle offer. But before we do that, Sherry, Purity uses this natural form of astaxanthin, not that synthetic, cheaper form like you find out there on the market. This is really important as well, correct?
13: Yeah, you definitely need to do your homework when choosing supplements. And that's what I did. AstaFX uses 4 milligrams of the world's most clinically researched natural form of astaxanthin, called Astareal.
12: Sherry Tarkos, pharmacist and author, is with us here on the program. Sherry, we learned today that astaxanthin is 6,000 times more powerful by this one measurement of antioxidant activity when compared to vitamin C. This, AstaFX, has so much power. Purity has something like 100-plus unsolicited testimonials on their website, and I found a couple that I especially enjoy. If I could read a couple of those, I think this is very... they're very interesting, if it's okay with you.
13: Sure, I think it's great to share feedback from people that are really taking the product.
12: Yeah, here's one from Ava in Texas. She gives AstaFX 5 stars, and she writes, quote, "After taking AstaFX, my son was visiting us and said, 'Mom, you look youthful. I'm a Purity Products customer for the last 3 years and will never go back.'" That's from Ava. Here's one from Nina in Ottawa, Ontario. She's in the age group 45 to 54, gives it another 5-star review. She says this, quote, "Since taking AstaFX, I've felt so much better. My energy level, I would say, has gone from a 3 to a 10. How about that? She says, "So I feel energized whenever taking. My husband even noticed I no longer complain about housework. Well, I've talked about this amazing product to all my family and friends. I'm sure they see how well I look because I feel great from the inside out. I've even noticed my skin appears healthier, too. I feel like a fountain of youth." Now, that's pretty good stuff from actual customers who've been trying AstaFX. And, Sherry, you mentioned before we started the show, you've been taking this product for yourself. And I know, knowing you for some time, it's worked very well for you, hasn't it?
13: It has. You know, I've been taking it for about 2 years now, and people are often surprised to hear that I'm 50. They tell me that I look more like I'm 35, which is nice to hear.
12: Yep.
13: I do eat healthy. I exercise regularly, but I'm also a strong believer in the benefits of taking research-based supplements. And I take AstaFX every day to stay strong, healthy, to keep my energy levels up, and for my skin. I mean, I want to do everything I can to stay youthful and to keep my body sharp and also to prevent some of those issues that can arise as we age.
12: Great information with Sherry Tarkos. We'll get back to her in just a moment. 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We'll give you the number and the special offer again at the end of the show in a few minutes, but lots to cover today. We'll get back to it here with Sherry Tarkos. She's an author and pharmacist, and always great to have you on the show. Such great information, Sherry. Can you share with us a quick study or two to sort of back this up, highlight the science behind the elite astaxanthin that's found in AstaFX? Because I know there are, what, dozens and dozens of studies. Maybe you can pull out and highlight a couple of your favorites.
13: Yeah, for sure. So Dr. Mark Miller, he's a PhD, a biomedical researcher, he explains it well, and he's talking here about how free radicals compromise and undermine function and cellular performance in the body. He says astaxanthin is simply superb at negating this, as evidenced by clinical trials showing improved performance and accelerated recovery. In fact, research published in the Journal of Medicine and Science in Sports and Exercise found that those who took 4 milligrams of astaxanthin daily over 28 days scored better cycling times with greater output than those who did not take it. So they biked faster. Mm-hmm. I mean, remember this. Astaxanthin is one of the few fat-soluble antioxidants that can actually neutralize free radicals even at the site of the mitochondrial membrane. It's like cellular body armor protecting your cells, your joints, blood vessels, brain, heart, and organs on many levels. So listen to this, Mark. Mm-hmm. There are 14 clinical studies on astaxanthin for brain health, 7 studies on skin health, 14 studies on eye health, including research for depth perception and focus, 6 studies showing astaxanthin supports cardio function, 42 studies on healthy aging and cellular health. I mean, there's a ton of research on human performance, too, showing benefits for energy, stamina, and endurance. I mean, this AstFX, it's incredibly powerful and versatile. It helps you stay in the game of life, stay energized, active, alert, healthy, and even stronger.
12: That is impressive on so many levels. So much great information there. And I know this astaxanthin has about a dozen patents, too. I'm looking here. I see there's a patent for promoting eye health and reducing eye fatigue. There's a patent for inhibiting the expression of cytokines in cells, and a patent, get this, on composition for body fat reduction. There's one for improving muscle atrophy in older adults. Sherry, I like to be a little bit of a skeptic here. How can this one simple nutrient magically do all of this? How can this AstaFX give us so many benefits? I mean, really?
13: Yeah, I know. It sounds amazing, too good to be true, but it really is true. Many of the studies that I'm referencing here, they're available on PubMed. These are reputable clinical studies conducted by leading researchers around the world that really back the benefits of astaxanthin. By the way, muscle output is better with astaxanthin, too. And this comes from astaxanthin research published in the International Journal of Sports Nutrition, November 2011. This was another study done with cyclists. They took 4 milligrams of astaxanthin. It was a small study, but very positive, showing that cyclists improved their trial time by 2 minutes in a 20-kilometer bike race. I mean, that's a meaningful improvement in a race like this. And the researchers said that they also burned fat more efficiently, which makes sense. Based on this research, Purity can actually make the claim that AstaFX will promote and improve power output in your muscles. I mean, I tell people AstaFX in, strength and power out. It's transformative if you like energy. And this was found in other studies too, like one that looked at hand grip strength.
12: Oh, so much great information. If you're just tuning in, we're talking with pharmacist and author Sherry Tarkos here. I'm your host, Mark Larson. Now, in this hand grip study that you mentioned, I understand this involved, what, a 12-milligram dose? And they saw a 93% boost in hand strength in people who struggled with, well, a tennis elbow. Now, that's a big deal. But our listeners might be saying, well, okay, maybe I don't play tennis. What about me? What does it mean for me, right?
13: Right. So So think about this. A 93% increase in a person who has some repetitive stress in their elbow, it's an almost doubling in hand strength. So just think about all the things that you do in your daily life, picking up groceries, your kids, your grandkids, gripping the steering wheel of a car, playing golf or tennis, gardening or riding a bike. A doubling of grip strength makes a big difference. I mean, when you take astaxanthin, you get stronger, you feel stronger, you have more energy, endurance. If you play sports, you play stronger. So to me, it's really quite extraordinary.
12: That's great information, too. Now, Sherry, I want to share a couple more testimonials that caught my attention out of so many right there on the Purity website. Again, these are unsolicited. These are from real people. Here's one from Rick. He's a male, age 55 to 64, lives in Naples, Florida. He writes this. What a great product AstaFX has been for me. After starting taking AstaFX, my workout and strength has increased as if I were in my 20s again. And I've only been on AstaFX for 2 months now. Can't wait to see the long-term effect. I look forward to taking AstaFX every morning for my afternoon workouts. I'll be taking this product for a long time. Here's Dee Dee. She's a female, age 45 to 54. She lives in Laurel Park, North Carolina. She writes this, quote, I've been using AstaFX for a month now. I can see the difference in my energy level. I now have more energy, feel better since taking this product. I can actually see a difference in my skin as well. I'm a smoker who has smoking lines around my mouth, but the lines have diminished about 50%. Overall, I am so thrilled with my energy level. I love this product. Just a couple of samples from the real people who have responded on Purity's website. And Sherry, I'm looking at the list of patents again on this astaxanthin compound. This is where the science, the research backs up what we're talking about. This is just flat out amazing. And now, Sherry, a lot of people out there are going to think what I'm going to say here sounds a little bit odd. But you said before the show, this supplement may even help people drive a car better or use the computer more comfortably. I mean, come on, how does this happen?
13: It does sound funny, but AstaFX may actually help in these areas too. And here's why. One of the interesting things about astaxanthin is that it's a relative of vitamin A. And we know that vitamin A is good for our eyes, good for vision. Astaxanthin is too. Astaxanthin has actually been shown to fight oxidation in eye tissue. Scientists did a study where they found a 46% improvement in a measurement called depth perception. Now, depth perception, that's our ability to determine distances between objects, or basically to see in three dimensions. And researchers, they studied a handball team, specifically looking at how quickly they could change focus. Mm-hmm. And guess what? The handball team that was supplementing with astaxanthin, they were able to improve their accuracy and improve their performance in the depth perception test. Other research has also shown that astaxanthin helps reduce eye fatigue. And, you know, when you're on a computer, that's a big deal. Everyone's on computers these days and for long periods of time, and it's hard on our eyes. And we know that if you're driving a car and it's late at night and your reaction time is slow, that's not good. Astaxanthin actually helps the eyes focus and refocus. Dr. Hecht, PhD, one of the leading researchers at AstaReal, says that the product actually helps your eyes be more resilient. You see better with it. Your eyes are healthier. I mean, who doesn't love those benefits?
12: Again, we're talking with pharmacist and health author Sherry Tarkos about our free bottle offer from Purity Products, talking about AstaFX. So much ground to cover. Sherry, I want to get back to the skin benefits and this issue of wrinkle reduction. Not as a cream or as a lotion, but as a capsule. You take it orally. This patent also covers this. You say this ingredient is proven to reduce wrinkles, and not just by a little. We're talking a dramatic amount. What's going on with this?
13: Yeah, I know. It's fascinating. A huge benefit. People want to look younger. I know I do, and I've noticed significant benefits since I've started taking it. But it's the science here that really shines. The whole concept of taking oral supplements to improve skin health, relatively new concept here in North America, but in Japan, this is mainstream. Astaxanthin is already one of, if not the most successful ingredients in a new class of products called cosmeceuticals, or supplements that you take orally to enhance the cosmetic appearance of your skin. So listen to this. In one study, they gave 4 milligrams of astaxanthin, which, by the way, is the actual amount you get in Purity's AstaFX, and the skin benefits were dramatic. Within 6 weeks, every single person in the treatment group, 100% of participants in the study, reported that their skin had improved significantly. Everybody got results. fine lines, hydration, elasticity, all improved. Listen to this. The participants experienced about 50% improvement in dryness, moisture, roughness, elasticity, fine lines, wrinkles, even age spots were significantly diminished. And this is literally in line with the best, the highest quality, and the most expensive topical products, the lotions and potions that we put on our skin. And again, AstaFX, it's exclusive to Purity Products.
12: 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It's exclusively from Purity Products. 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By the way, limit one free offer per household, please. Now, Sherry, for people who are just tuning in, one of the many highlights we covered earlier on today's program is just how revolutionary this special Purity Astaxanthin is for redefining aging skin. And astaxanthin works its magic inside the body in areas like endurance, stamina, energy. These are so many of the inside-out benefits that people will feel. In fact, what will they feel when they start taking AstaFX?
13: So the reason you need to give this a try is because the benefits are real. The science is very compelling. Over 60 clinical studies and patents. I mean, the product is impressive, and it really works. This is a product where you will actually see and feel the benefits after taking it a month or so. The cosmetic benefits for your skin, we just mentioned a minute ago, really incredible. I've been taking it myself, and I see a huge difference. Others have noticed, too. People are always saying to me, you know, what do you use on your skin? What are you taking? And, you know, I tell people what you put into your body is just as important, if not more so, than what you apply to your skin. And think about the vision benefits, really unmatched by any other nutrient or supplement out there. It targets tired eyes, eye strain, and it helps improve eye focus and depth perception. It's great for circulation, energy, muscle strength, and endurance. You can literally boost your strength. As we age, this is crucial. It helps you enjoy life and stay in the game. Mm-hmm. And it can even help with recovery after exercise. Next, astaxanthin has the ability to fight fatigue and support mitochondrial function. So that means cellular energy and ATP support.
12: Now, Sherry, didn't you mention before the show that astaxanthin has the ability to assist body burning fat for energy? I understand they're even looking at this as a weight loss and weight management ingredient. This is pretty fascinating in itself. Talk about what we're seeing in some of these initial studies on dieters.
13: Sure. You know, research has shown that astaxanthin can actually help promote and enhance fat metabolism. That's one of its unique benefits. It can actually help your cells burn fat more efficiently. Researchers did an 8-week study where they gave a group of middle-aged women 12 milligrams of astaxanthin. They had them do a little exercise, and these women experienced a reduction in body weight, and it was almost all fat, which is fantastic. Now, I don't want anybody to misunderstand here. It's not a magic weight loss pill by any means, but certainly this early research suggests that this can be a useful tool in addition to exercise to help you burn a little extra weight.
12: Now, Sherry, just a few moments left before we wrap up the program. I want to take a quick step back for a moment. I know we have this great free bottle offer today. We're talking AstaFX from Purity Products, and we'll get to that offer as we wrap up the program. Free bottle of AstaFX for all of our listeners. Again, it promotes healthy vision, skin, muscle, fights wrinkles like no other. And most of us have just never heard about all of this until today. So tell our listeners again how astaxanthin compares to other antioxidants or phytonutrients that are out there on the market right now, because this is truly unique, isn't it?
13: Well, you know, from an antioxidant perspective, the healthy aging perspective, astaxanthin is up to 6,000 times more potent than vitamin C in its singlet oxygen-quenching capacity. That should be enough to get everybody excited. There's really, you know, something in this for everybody. With AstaFX from Purity here, you get to see the amazing power of astaxanthin for yourself. It's the king of the carotenoids, and very few people are aware of its benefits. And I think millions are missing out on it because they just aren't aware of this incredible evidence-based nutraceutical.
12: And I know it may sound too good to be true for some people, Sherry. What do you say to any skeptics saying, come on, does it really do all of this?
13: Well, I'm a pharmacist, and in my training as a pharmacist, I'm trained to look at the science and to see what the science says. And the science on astaxanthin is very clear, backed by over 60 clinical studies, and many of these studies are accessible on PubMed, so you can check them out yourself. But the key takeaway is this: the benefits are real, the cosmetic benefits, the endurance benefits, the strength benefits, the vision benefits, circulation, cardio, the product really works. I mean, the science is so strong. I see the difference in how it makes my skin look and how I feel. I feel stronger, healthier, and I encourage folks to give this a try. With this free bottle offer from Purity, there's nothing to lose and so much to gain.
12: Such great information, wonderful show, and always good to talk with you, Sherry. Thank you so much for joining us today.
13: Thank you.
12: Sherry Tarkos, who's an author, she's a practicing pharmacist. She's written more than a dozen books on health, including the Canadian Encyclopedia of Natural Medicine. 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
8: Hello and welcome to Purity Products Radio. I'm Jason Cam, and we have a very important show on a very sensitive health topic planned for you today. But let me begin by asking you three very key questions. First, are you or someone you love dealing with a weak or leaky bladder? Does the urge to go to the bathroom sometimes wake you at night? And lastly, does a leaky bladder keep you from doing the things that you love to do? Well, if you or maybe a family member answered yes to any of these questions, then you will want to hear about Purity Products' patented, clinically tested, evidence-based nutritional supplement for helping to strengthen your bladder and reduce the urge to frequently rush to the bathroom. It is a huge breakthrough. Here to tell us all about it is Sherry Torkos. Sherry is a pharmacist and longtime nutritional advisor to Purity Products. She's also written 18 books, including books on natural medicine, women's health, men's health, and a whole variety of nutritional issues. Sherry, welcome to Purity Health Radio.
9: Hey there, Jason. Yeah, so thanks so much for having me on the program. And this is such an important issue. Bladder leakage, bladder weakness, this is a very common issue.
8: Yeah.
9: In fact, according to the statistics, over 33 million Americans suffer with a weak or leaky bladder. People get frustrated with the lack of control, that urgency to run to the bathroom, the sleepless nights, and then also the embarrassment that can come with bladder leakage. You know, if you have an accident or you're out and you can't get to the bathroom in time. And you know, I'll say as a pharmacist and one who has talked to many, many patients about this, I know it's a sensitive topic because people will approach me in the aisles of the pharmacy and, you know, they're discreetly trying to ask for advice and guidance. Yeah. and some options.
8: And just to be clear, this is not just an issue for women, it's also for men, right?
9: Yes, that's right. And men and women both deal with bladder issues. I think that people often assume that if a woman has urinary issues, it's because of her bladder. But if a man has urinary issues, you know, the assumption is it's prostate related. Both men and women can have bladder leakage issues, especially as they get older. And again, I've talked to many patients, both men and women, about this issue.
8: Yeah. And look, people dealing with this issue already know the answer to my next question. But why don't you tell us, how are all of these men and women dealing with their bladder issues, with bladder weakness and a leaky bladder? What are people doing to help manage this right now?
9: People will often turn to the adult undergarments, the pads. I mean, in some pharmacies, there's a whole aisle devoted to these products. There's big money in this area. And if you have a leakage issue, then the pads and the adult undergarments, they do help to absorb, you know, the moisture, maybe a bit of the odor, but it's not a solution, right? It's not a solution for a weak and leaky bladder. It's just a tool for dealing with it when it happens.
8: Right.
9: And there's also Kegel exercises. You know, women will be familiar with what these are, because when you're trying to tighten up your pelvic muscles after childbirth, it's a specific type of exercise you do, and it strengthens the pelvic muscles, the bladder wall. But these types of exercises, they can be hard to do, especially if you're older or if you have arthritis, mobility issues. Getting up and down off the floor can be a little tricky trying to do some of these exercises.
8: Yep.
9: And there's also medications that can be prescribed. Medications to help with controlling the urgency and the frequency and all of that.
8: Yeah. So basically what you're saying is obviously buying pads or undergarments can be very expensive, medications as well. Really, the implications here when you have bladder control issues is such a drain on our quality of life, right?
9: Yeah, exactly. You know, if you're dealing with a bladder leakage issue, then you know what it's like when you miss out on social events, even simple yeah. things like going to the grocery store, getting together with friends or going to a concert or an event. It can cause worry. You know, you're worried about going out, worried about having an accident. And,
8: right.
9: you know, there's other issues too, and we'll talk about it a little bit more later on in the show. But the fact is that when you have that sporadic bladder leakage, it can cause disturbances in your sleep to the point where some people that have a weak bladder or an overactive urge to urinate during the night, sometimes they're being woken up at night. Maybe lucky if they get a couple hours sleep at a time. And this can be really distressing. The medical term for this, nighttime waking to go to the bathroom, it's called nocturia. And it can honestly just wear people right out, make you really exhausted.
8: Yeah, I can imagine sleep disruption really one of the biggest issues people are going to have when they are dealing with these occasional bladder issues. So many implications here in our quality of life, like you say. But I want to get into the product here that Purity Products has. It's called My Bladder. The ingredient in this is an absolute game changer for anyone dealing with these bladder control issues. Sherry, this has been 20 years in the making, 24 patents, 14 clinical trials, 7 international awards. So why don't I let you introduce our audience to this new product we have here?
9: Yeah, sure. You know, I was really excited when I found out about this product as well, because I know so many people that struggle with bladder control issues, weak bladder, and they're desperate for mm-hmm. something that is going to make a difference. And My Bladder really is a breakthrough for bladder health because, as you mentioned, it's clinically studied. It's not a drug. It's a plant-based formula. And it does 3 very important things for your bladder. First, it can strengthen and tone the bladder. It can reduce the urge to go to the bathroom, especially at the night. Wow. And then the third thing is that it also helps your brain and your bladder talk to each other more efficiently, more effectively, so that they don't get their wires crossed and send you to the bathroom when you actually don't need to go.
8: And it's so fascinating, that third point you just brought up about how the bladder and brain, you know, talk to each other. From what I understand, sometimes the brain and bladder sort of send each other false signals. But what this product can do is help improve this communication, right?
9: Yeah, it's fascinating. It really is. It's extraordinary. As a pharmacist, I'll tell you, Jason, I'm always looking to see what's new, what's innovative when it comes to dietary supplements and in health. And when I came across the clinical studies, I reviewed the research on My Bladder, I was really impressed because yep. not only is this, you know, provide meaningful results, significant improvements in the issues that people with bladder leakage face, but listen to this. The studies show as well that the satisfaction rate for people that are taking My Bladder is 84%. So 84% wow. of people are satisfied. I mean, we don't see that very often in clinical trials for supplements or anything for that matter. So,
8: yeah.
9: you know, what we're hearing, the feedback from people saying that this product has really transformed their lives, allowing them to go out and do things they couldn't do before. When their bladder leakage issue was controlling their lives.
8: Yeah, I know it's not a miracle pill, but nevertheless, 84% is absolutely astounding. That means over 8 in 10 people who use My Bladder get results. There really is nothing like it for this issue. But why don't you run us through the results of the clinical research here so people can understand just how well studied this is?
9: Yeah, sure. So listen to these results. And this comes from a peer-reviewed study that was published in the journal Biomed Central Complementary Medicine and Therapy. Okay, so people who took My Bladder in this study enjoyed a 60% reduction in urinary urgency, 60% reduction. So that's the need to go to the bathroom. So we have a 60% reduction in this urinary urgency. Right. And that can happen. This urgency can happen either because the bladder walls are weak or because the bladder and brain, again, are sending the wrong signals. So 60% reduction there is huge. And then there were other studies on the My Bladder formula that showed a 75% of users were able to reduce the number of undergarment pads, underwear pads that they were using, some down to just one a day. Yeah. So that's huge cost savings. And it also makes life a little easier, right? Cuts down on the inconvenience that comes with constantly having to change pads and the undergarments. And another really exciting result that has come from the research is that there was an average 50% reduction in nighttime waking to go to the bathroom. So my bladder users were finally able to get the rest they needed.
8: Yeah, I mean, obviously, these are very impressive results. We are getting incredible feedback from this product. Again, My Bladder from Purity Products we're talking about here. Really, we're talking life-changing results for people dealing with this unfortunate issue. I'm not sure what other options there are out there that are even remotely close to this, certainly on the supplement side. But what's great is you can start to see results in as little as few weeks, the benefits building from there. In a few minutes, I'm going to tell our listeners how they can put My Bladder to the test, a full 1 month supply, more than enough to see a noticeable difference. We're going to let you try it. It's a

0: And also, if a man has, say, prostate issues, that can press down on the bladder, which weakens the bladder muscles even further. And for women who've been blessed to have children, being pregnant and giving birth, that can weaken the bladder, sometimes a little, sometimes a lot. So women, I hear this a lot from women that have had children, and it's you know, they're excited about the baby, but of course the downside is sometimes it's hard on the bladder. But the good news is that My Bladder can help to strengthen and tone the bladder, and it works for both men and women.
1: That's right. And it's not just that it's men and women. It's not necessarily only older people. Younger people can be dealing with this issue as well, especially women, like you said, who have given birth. Mm-hmm. This can be an issue for them. But Sherry, what is the second issue when it comes to bladder control?
0: Well, the other issue has to do with the nervous system. So we touched on this a little bit earlier when we're talking about signaling. So there's a nerve called the dental nerve, and it runs from your pelvic region to your spine, and your brain and bladder communicate along these connections, and they tell each other how your bladder feels, whether it feels empty or full. It also sends a signal conveying how much pressure you feel on the bladder as well, so when you need to empty your bladder. So what happens is that the weakened bladder, it sends the wrong signals up and down this nerve, and it kind of fools your brain into thinking you need to go to the bathroom, even though you don't. So this is why some people, they feel or they sense that they have the urge to go to the bathroom, and then they sit down, or if you're a guy, stand up, and you're trying to pee, but you really don't have to, and there's only a little bit that comes out.
1: Yeah.
0: So the good news is that My Bladder does help with this. It can help the brain and the bladder get on the same page.
1: That's right. Very well said. So basically, the underlying issues here are, one, a physical weakness in the walls of the bladder. And secondly, this communication issue you've described between the brain and the bladder. My Bladder, this new formula from Purity Products, shown to address both. It strengthens the bladder, and it sort of gets your brain and bladder communicating better, sending the right signal. And remember, at the top of the show, we started with those three important questions. One, are you or someone you love dealing with a weak or leaky bladder? Two, does the occasional uncontrollable urge to go to the bathroom wake you up at night and, you know, mess up your sleep? And thirdly, does a leaky bladder sometimes keep you from doing the things that you love to do? And if you have answered yes to any of these questions, then I am telling you that My Bladder is the ultimate solution for you. There is no other dietary supplement on the market that's even close to this. Over 8 out of 10 people who use this report that they get the benefits. We are going to prove this to you. If you are dealing with these bladder issues, you simply must try a bottle of My Bladder. If you're one of the first 1,000 callers from this weekend's radio show, we're going to send you out a full 1 month supply of My Bladder for just $9.95. It's less than 10 bucks. 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I'm going to give that number out again a little bit later on in the show, but we've got a lot of ground to cover. We are talking with Sherry Torkos, pharmacist and longtime advisor to Purity Products. And Sherry, as we move along here in this important discussion about our new and innovative way to help people deal with that occasional bladder weakness with urine leaking and with an overactive urge to urinate, why don't I hand it back to you? And maybe, you know, for people just tuning in, could you give us a quick recap here?

0: Yeah, sure. So we know from the statistics that about 33 million Americans deal with bladder leakage. And I can tell you, as a pharmacist, and I've been practicing over 30 years, I've talked to so many men and women who are trying to manage this issue. So if you're listening or you have a family member that you think of that is dealing with this issue, know that they're not alone. There is help available. Occasional bladder leakage, I know that this is a distressing and embarrassing issue. It affects your quality of life. And sometimes people feel isolated. They're afraid to leave their home because they don't want to be away from the bathroom or have an embarrassing accident. So, I completely empathize. It's a tough issue. But the good news here is that Purity Products, with this product, this My Bladder, it can offer dramatic benefits to help strengthen the bladder, cut down the urgency to urinate, and help people reclaim their lives. There are 14 clinical studies backing the benefits of this product with impressive results. We're talking about a 60% reduction in urinary urgency. That's the need to rush to the bathroom. Then there's the fact that 75% of people using My Bladder were able to reduce the number of underwear pads and undergarments they use, some people down to just one per day.
1: It's just a lot of people are going to be, skeptical about this, and I totally understand it. So many people trying to manage this issue. This is a great solution, a plant-based option that has been shown to deliver really meaningful results. It's going to help people save a lot of time, a lot of money, and a lot of hassles. And again, what I love is 50% reduction in nighttime waking to use the bathroom. So less nighttime waking, better quality of sleep. Now, this isn't a sleep aid, but wow.
0: Yeah, exactly. Yeah, definitely. My bladder is not going to knock people out. This is not a sleep aid. But the reality is that people actually should be able to get more sleep, better quality sleep, because they're not being interrupted by their bladder to go to the bathroom. I mean, I know how hard it is myself. If I wake up to go to the bathroom in the night, it's sometimes hard to get back to sleep. And if you're waking up two, three, four times a night, that can really do a number on your sleep.
1: Even if you could reduce it by just a little bit, it could be a dramatic improvement overall.
0: We are getting incredible feedback from real customers. These are real people that are taking the product, they're taking My Bladder, and they're getting incredible results. In fact, I was talking with a friend recently about his mother's bladder issues, and he gave me the okay to share this story here with you today. So his mother's name is Helen, and Helen had been dealing with bladder leakage issues for a long time. So her bladder was really getting in the way of her life. She wasn't going out playing bingo and doing the things that she loved because she was afraid of having an accident. She was, afraid of wetting herself. So, she was, really struggling with this situation.
1: Well, let's hear about the happy ending part of the story with
0: Yes,
1: my
0: we can't leave
1: bladder.
0: it there. We're not going to leave it there. So there is a happy ending because her son bought her a bottle of My Bladder. And after just 2 weeks using My Bladder, Helen found that she was sleeping for 4 hours at a time before having to get up to use the bathroom. So that was a dramatic improvement. Now, again, this isn't going to make people drowsy or it doesn't put you to sleep. It just makes your bladder stronger and improves the communication so that she didn't have that sudden urgency and the need to urinate that was waking her up at night. So the other big plus is that it significantly cut down on the number of pads and the undergarments that she was using.
1: No, this is great. Less urgency, less leakage, less nighttime waking, which is so huge. And as an extra perk, you're saving a lot of money too.
0: Exactly. And Helen also shared that she was so excited because she was able to return to the activities that she enjoyed before her weak bladder was getting in the way of her life. So she was able to go out with confidence, to go shopping, to be out with family and friends at events and do activities. And she said she's even playing bingo again. And that was one of her favorite things to do. But before she was taking My Bladder, she had stopped going to bingo because with the bladder urgency, she would just have to get up and run to the bathroom all the time. And it was just really frustrating. So she's just an incredibly happy and satisfied customer, one of many that we have.
1: Yeah, it's not just for women. Here's a testimonial from John. He lives in North Carolina. He said, and I'll quote, "My bladder works great. I no longer have to rush to the bathroom. Anyone with overactive bladder should try it." And, you know, again, this is not just for women. Men have this issue too. Women, you know, of all ages, certainly after, you know, giving birth, like you discussed earlier, can be dealing with this issue. Now we have this evidence-based solution, something that really works, something that has all the patents and the technologies, 7 international awards over the last 20 years or so since they developed this. We are bringing it to the market here in America under the My Bladder brand. We're very excited about it. We certainly did the homework here. We know My Bladder will work for you. So Sherry, we are almost out of time. And yet, like we said, 84% of people that use this formula say it works, report the benefits. It's going to cut the urge to urinate so people can really get their life back. And I know there are a lot of folks out there that can relate to wanting to cut down on using, you know, frankly, adult undergarments, people who want to be able to travel or just go out for dinner or visit with friends without, you know, having to keep an eye on where the nearest bathroom is.
0: Yeah, people with bladder leakage, they're always, you know, mapping the fastest route to a bathroom, knowing where, you know, they're going to have to sit to be close to the bathroom at an event. It can be hard. It can affect your quality of life. It can cause anxiety and worry and stress. And we want people to get their lives back, to enjoy quality of life and to feel confident and comfortable and not have to deal with all of these issues. So I think, you know, nobody wants to live like that, right?
1: Yeah. And again, as we're running out of time, this My Bladder product, 20 years of R&D, globally 24 patents, 14 clinical trials, including 4 peer-reviewed publications, double-blind research. This really is remarkable. But as we only have a couple of minutes here, Sherry, why don't you give us the bottom line on why people who are dealing with bladder leakage issues, this bladder control issue, why should they put this My Bladder to the test?
0: Okay, so the takeaway here, Jason, is that My Bladder is an innovative and an effective solution for bladder leakage. So we're talking about a formula that is award-winning. It's a patented blend of botanicals that works to improve bladder muscle tone, to strengthen the bladder, to reduce the urge to urinate, and it can even return people to the average number of bathroom trips they had in their younger years. So there are numerous clinical studies here. We're talking about solid science. And of course, we have lots of testimonials by real life users like Helen and John, who we talked about earlier. These are people that experienced dramatic, life-changing results using this formula. And keep in mind, the people that are taking My Bladder, they notice benefits in as little as 2 weeks. And it does build over time. So at 8 weeks, 84% of users are feeling very satisfied at 8 weeks. So just think about this. If you're experiencing bladder leakage and it's affecting your quality of life, you can improve your situation in as little as 2 weeks. Less leakage, less urgency, a better night's sleep. So I think those are some meaningful benefits. This is an easy to take product. It's just 2 small capsules a day. And as a pharmacist and someone who has looked at the science, the studies, I have a lot of confidence in this product. I know people who try My Bladder will be satisfied because it can really help them get their lives back, their freedom back.
1: Sherry, I've got to give out that 800 number. We are out of time. Thank you so much for being here with me today. I really, really appreciate it.
0: My pleasure. Thanks for having me.
1: Okay. Well, if you are one of the millions of people or maybe a loved one are dealing with a weak or leaky bladder, if you're dealing with all of the issues associated with not getting a good night's sleep 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
12: President Trump says Israel's latest attack on Beirut should not have happened. It comes after the IDF announced it had attacked a Hezbollah infrastructure site in Beirut today in response to Hezbollah launching projectiles into Israel. In a post on Truth Social, Trump said Israel has the right to defend itself against threats, but that the attack should not have happened, especially on a day when a peace deal with Iran is so close. The president reiterated all sides should stand down. Kentucky Senator Mitch McConnell has been hospitalized. A statement from his office says he was admitted this morning and is receiving excellent care. The reason for his hospitalization or his current condition is still unknown. The 84-year-old Republican has represented Kentucky in the U.S. Senate since 1984 and served as majority leader from 2015 to 2021. McConnell was hospitalized earlier this year after experiencing flu-like symptoms. A dozen people are dead after a plane crash in Missouri this morning. That's according to the Missouri State Highway Patrol. The crash happened shortly before 11:30 a.m. near the Butler Memorial Airport, which is about 60 miles south of Kansas City. Local media is reporting the plane was carrying a group of skydivers and everyone on board was killed. Emergency crews are on the scene, and the cause of the crash remains unknown. Teams from the National Transportation Safety Board and Federal Aviation Administration are en route to the crash scene. The UFC's Freedom 250 at the White House could get an interruption from the weather. In a post on X, the Weather Channel said a chance of thunderstorms, heavy downpours, and wind gusts are threatening to delay the outdoor fights. Forecasters also warned about the possibility of lightning, which could trigger an automatic 30-minute freeze on the entire event if close enough. The White House's rapid response account described the post as clickbait, saying, "Rain or shine, we're celebrating our great country no matter what." But forecasters say there's a 60% chance of bad weather. I'm Lisa Carton.
13: I'm Suzanne Salzville with a quick check of the stories trending right now on WBZ News Radio 1030. Scotland beats Haiti at Boston Stadium's first match of the World Cup. WBZ's Jeremy Russ.
14: Boston Stadium was a madhouse late last night.
15: Haiti, take the pool. When you haven't been in one for 28 years.
14: Ian Crocker with the call on Fox. It wasn't the most resounding victory, but Scotland got the job done. Final score, 1-0.
13: A driver crashes into a home in Abington. It happened last night at around 9 on High Street. The driver was sent to the hospital with non-life-threatening injuries. A Boston firefighter is injured after a blaze breaks out at a triple-decker in Southie. Crews were called to the home on East 3rd Street at around 3 a.m. I'm Suzanne Salzville.
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19: 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I'm Susan Powers, a financial advisor with the Armstrong Advisory Group, and I'm joined by Todd Lutsky, a partner with the law firm of Cushing & Dolan with a master's in taxation. Welcome, Todd. How are you today?
20: Never better. And you?
19: I'm great, thank you. What do you have for us this week?
20: Couple of things. We're going to go to Montana first.
19: Nice.
20: Supreme Court case. Is an uncashed check an asset of the estate? Does it matter who it's paid, made payable to? There's a spouse involved.
19: This is brand new material after 20 years. Wow.
20: This is a variant dying without a will and having this situation with a second marriage involved. Where does this money end up going?
19: Right to the bank as soon as you get the news.
20: We're going
19: to
20: find out. Stay tuned. Then we head over to Ohio. Love going there. Ohio Appellate Court, Tate. I'm gonna call this case the no good deed goes unpunished case, where somebody tries very diligently to provide care for mom but doesn't keep good records, and the other sibling thinks we should sue her for wasting money.
19: Okay.
20: Yeah. Not sure how that's going to play out, but I would love to tell the other sibling, maybe you should have taken care of mom instead. That person should probably not be doing anything but thanking people. Mm-hmm. Anyways, these are things that happen, folks. And a lot of things, especially the first case, happens because there was no planning. I mean, a second marriage and you're running around worried about an uncashed check because you don't even have a will done. Folks, forget the will. 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And you can always go to Cushing Dolan PC's Instagram page for more information. Let's talk about this uncashed check for a minute. Montana Supreme Court, Bradley. He dies intestate, folks. That means without a will. So no planning at all. Not even a will. He dies November 2021, survived by his wife, let me reiterate, second wife, Rebecca, and son Jason from a prior marriage. So those are the two survivors. Well, under the Montana intestacy statute, Rebecca gets $150,000 plus one half of the balance of the estate assets.
16: Okay.
20: All right. So that means Jason here is getting something. Well, 1 month prior to death, Bradley withdrew $80,000 from his own account in a cashier's check made payable to himself. Rebecca, during discovery, denied knowledge of the check, but later said the bank told her about the check and that it was not cashed. But because she was a signer on the account, the money could be released to her. Rebecca argued that this should not be an asset of the estate because the check was issued before Brad died. Well, the district court found the check was not an asset of the estate, Bradley's estate, because it constituted a lifetime gift to Rebecca, and Bradley delivered the check to Rebecca as a holder of such an instrument, she could enforce that instrument. Therefore, it's not an asset of the estate.
16: So it was payable to her.
20: Well, let's keep going. You got to listen to the facts in the beginning.
16: I did. That's why I'm confused. I thought it was to him.
20: You're absolutely right. It was to him. The Supreme Court reversed.
16: Okay.
20: Which you'll be happy to hear. And said the check was payable to Bradley, not to Rebecca. See, Susan, you're a really good listener.
16: I'm listening.
20: Was payable to Bradley, not to Rebecca. It was never given to Rebecca while he was alive. And finally, it was not even payable to her. Therefore, she could not enforce the check without Bradley endorsing it over to her.
16: Mm-hmm.
20: Therefore, it's an asset of the estate.
16: I agree. I completely agree with that finding because although if he cashed it, it would have been his estate, right?
20: His estate anyway.
16: But he could have given it away between the time that he...
20: If he had endorsed it to her, I think you would have had a different problem.
16: Whatever he had planned for it. He would do that.
20: If he endorsed it to her and actually delivered it to her, I think he makes a completed gift.
16: Sure.
20: So I think the district court would have been correct, but they were working under the wrong facts.
16: Right.
20: Even though it was pretty clear. So folks, I just think, you know, what do we learn from this? Obviously, it's I think the decision's right, but, you know, what are we really learning? I mean, this is all about a second marriage, folks. This is a red flag, right? You have a second marriage. You know, the first thing you do is you do planning. Here, dying without even a will, having a will in place really doesn't help anybody. I mean, he very well, when I say he, Bradley, right? Bradley very well may have wanted more money to go to his wife.
16: Mm-hmm.
20: And the statute just simply didn't provide for that. Right, the statute provided for $150,000 and half the rest of the estate.
16: Right.
20: Well, maybe he wanted more, didn't provide for it. But if you had a trust in place, maybe you could have. Right, this could have been a revocable trust, an irrevocable trust. It wouldn't have mattered depending on what the size of the estate is and whether they wanted to do any nursing home protection. These could have held the assets for her. they could have provided like all the income from all the assets, not cutting it in half, from all the assets, all the income could have gone to her. Also, you could have provided principal distributions to her, maybe under HEM standards, the health, education, maintenance, and support situation, right? Maybe you have it go to her as needed to maintain her standard of living. You could have provided the ability for her to maybe live in the family home, maybe provided she maintains it. You don't have to use the money in the trust for her to pay the bills and maintain the property, but right. You certainly could have, you know, had the house, give her a place to live on top of perhaps income from the money, depending on how much was here. All of that could have been done, you know, and for estate tax purposes, you know, if that was an issue, the trust were to help shelter tax situation. I mean, I don't know what the size of the estate was or if Montana has an estate tax, but mm-hmm. certainly federal or state estate tax issues could be dealt with way better if you have, you know, a trust in place. So all of this could have been done while preserving the possibility that more assets, when she dies, would be available for Jason.
16: Right.
20: If Jason, I'm assuming Jason was the only child mm-hmm. that they had, that he had from a prior marriage. So when I think of these things, I'm thinking that the planning would have been better for everybody. Right. Probate would have been avoided. Mm-hmm. You wouldn't have had this whole headache. You would have sheltered for estate taxes. And ultimately, I think, rather than dividing an asset and estate in half, you get to use all the money to generate more income than you could with half
16: mm-hmm.
20: and provide more for your spouse, save taxes, save probate, and ultimately provide more for Jason.
16: Yep.
20: Just a little planning, right? Would get you there. Now, in this case, the $80,000, just so we come full circle, the $80,000 is now going to be an asset of the estate, which means it's going to be divided in half. And she's going to get half and he's going to get half. So
16: plus 150 kicker.
20: She gets 150 plus half of the rest right. of the estate. But right. this particular 80 is going to be split.
16: Mm-hmm.
20: Oh, well, it is what it is.
16: Yep.
20: Folks, don't let this happen to you. 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
16: 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We've got much more to come when we return to the Legal Exchange with Todd Lutsky.
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21: Hi, this is Chuck and Mike from the Armstrong Advisory Group, and our guide this month is on understanding required minimum distributions. Mike, every year there's a new group of people that gets faced with the fact that they have to take money out of retirement accounts at a certain age. What are the rules of the road?
22: Yeah, so for your own retirement accounts, and this is pretty universal now, the age used to be age 70 and a half. A lot of people have that number stuck in their mind. These days, if you were born in 1960 or later, the age you need to be focused on is the year in which you turn 75 years old. That is when your required minimum distribution from your traditional retirement plan or account is going to begin.
21: How much does someone have to take from that retirement account each year?
22: So it's based on your life expectancy at the time. Rounding, it's close to 4% in that first year. But by the time you're in your 90s, it's then approaching 10%. So it's this sliding scale. But again, this is all based on your own retirement account. And there are all sorts of complexities and ins and outs with this. So I don't want to oversimplify things. If you've got a 401k, that's different than having an IRA. If you inherited your retirement account from a loved one that wasn't your spouse, there's a whole series of other rules that will apply to you. And so it's complicated and you need to focus on it.
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21: As promised, Mr. Todd Lutsky from Cushing & Dolan joins us live on air right now. And he's got one job, at least right now. The job is to answer your estate planning questions live on air. We got phone lines open at 888-205-2263. That is the number to call to ask Todd your estate planning questions live right now. We can usually get through two, maybe three of these questions. So get calling early and often to make sure Todd has a chance to speak with you about your estate planning questions. That phone number is 888-205-2263. Again, it is 888-205-2263. And you get to talk to Todd right now about whatever is on your mind, estate planning related only, please. Again, 888-205-2263. Mr. Lutzky, how are you today?
20: I am doing really well.
21: Good. I'm great. Did you hear?
20: Oh.
21: That did you hear about the British historian that found William Shakespeare's chewing pencil?
20: First of all, I didn't know that he had a chewing pencil, but
21: he did. Well, we didn't know either. But apparently, the pencil is so chewed, they can't tell if it's to be or not to be.
20: A pencil.
21: They don't know.
20: Yeah.
21: They don't know.
20: That's great.
21: Yeah.
20: I hope they figure that out.
21: Me too. Todd, it's because 2B is a type of pencil. It's been a 2B. While since you've used a pencil, huh?
20: I don't use a 2B pencil.
21: Yeah, Todd always writes in pen.
20: In pen.
21: Yeah.
20: Which is what I have right here.
21: That's why. Okay, I'm glad that we did that. Todd, let's talk a little bit about irrevocable trusts. What are the biggest misconceptions you find people have about irrevocable trusts?
20: I think the biggest misconception is, well, first of all, there's many kinds, right, of irrevocable trusts. There's, and that's a real big confusion in and of itself, that the irrevocable trust, just because you hear the word irrevocable in it, doesn't always mean it's as irrevocable as you think it is. And it doesn't mean that you give up as much control as you might in your head think you do just because you hear the word irrevocable. Let's face it. If you don't know, you hear the word and you think, oh my gosh, I've given up a lot of control. Well, that's probably the two biggest misconceptions. One, when I set up an irrevocable, let's say Medicaid irrevocable trust, right? That kind of trust is one in which you're going to keep a lot of control. The transfer of your assets to it is an incomplete gift for gift tax purposes. You don't have to worry about filing any gift tax returns. And when you pass away, it's going to be included in your estate for estate tax purposes. And it's a grantor trust, so for income tax purposes, you pay all the taxes at your own rate. So all these ideas that I pay more in taxes, I make a completed gift, the tax rates are higher at the trust level, you know, not true. And probably you're going to be in control of your asset. Live in your house, sell your house, buy another house, move. A lot of control for you. And even the ability to change this irrevocable trust as to who the beneficiaries are. Versus, I'll just throw this one out there, a irrevocable life insurance trust, which many people have heard about, that they think can only own life insurance, but it can own other things. Well, that one's a little different. That is a completed gift. I have completely given away the asset, and it's not going to be included in my estate for estate tax purposes. It's not going to get a step up in basis on the assets when I die. But that's okay. The goal there was to reduce my estate for estate tax purposes. And you keep very little control over that asset. You might throw your spouse on as trustee if you want to set it up and you're the donor. And you might retain the right to remove and replace that trustee, but it would have to be with somebody that is not related or subordinate, where you could start out with a spouse, but you can't start playing around
21: sure.
20: with the trustee after that and moving and replacing without it being someone not related or subordinate. The whole goal there is not to retain too much control as to cause the assets in that estate, in that trust, to be included in your estate, because that wasn't the goal. So, lots of differences.
21: Talking with Todd Lutzky from the law firm of Cushing and Dolan. We still have room on the phone lines at 888-205-2263. That's the number to call to ask Todd your estate planning questions live on air right now. Again, 888-205-2263. We're going to take a quick break here, but when we return, we're going to get right to those questions with Todd. Again, 888-205-2263 is the number. Your questions with Todd are next.
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20: Most people don't think about it when you're young, but if you're a young family, meaning you've got minor children, you might not have a ton of assets yet, but you want to make sure that what you do have is protected for your children. 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I don't think you need an irrevocable trust, but a revocable trust. You put your assets in. Again, they're going to avoid probate. 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Sometimes it's not all about the money and the probate and the taxes, but more so about the family behind the estate plan.
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9: 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Senator Elizabeth Warren reacts to Elon Musk's new financial windfall. 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
23: As Elon Musk took SpaceX public on Friday with the largest IPO in NASDAQ history, Musk's wealth rocketed to heights never seen before, making him the world's first trillionaire.
24: Enough is enough.
23: The financial feat is not sitting well with Massachusetts Democratic Senator Elizabeth Warren.
24: This is not just some fluke. It is a feature of a rigged economy.
9: Gunfire hits a state police cruiser and police fire back. One person is now in custody. The Hampton DA's office says it happened in a residential neighborhood near the Springfield College campus Friday evening.
13: Scotland beat Haiti in the first World Cup match at Boston Stadium. The score was 1-0. I'm Suzanne Salzberg.
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0: All right, let's get right to those questions with Todd. First in the queue, we got Dan in Peabody. Dan, what's your question for Todd?
1: Hello. I have a revocable trust, and the trust is in my name.
2: Mm-hmm.
1: Does that give me any protection if I was to be sued?
2: So a revocable trust does not ever provide creditor protection, right? You're the donor, you're the trustee, correct?
1: Yes.
2: Which is, by the way, how it's supposed to be. So I don't want you to feel like you've done something wrong. I mean, are you married?
1: No. She passed away.
2: So you're a widow. And do you have children?
1: Yes, three.
2: Was there planning done before your spouse passed away?
1: Yes, it was.
2: And there was a trust for her, or was and she had assets in the trust?
1: She had a separate trust because it was a second marriage.
2: Okay, good. And so those assets are now held in that trust, either for your benefit and then ultimately for maybe her kids when you pass, correct?
1: For my kids, not hers.
2: Or for your kids. Okay, so she didn't have children from a prior marriage?
1: She did, but she had a separate trust for her kids, and they got her house. And so, you know, we kept separate finances.
2: Right. Okay, so that's fine. So that's all. The good news is there, that's sheltered for estate tax purposes. How old are you now?
1: I'm 76.
2: And would you say the size of your estate is more or less than the $2 million Massachusetts exemption?
1: More.
2: More than four?
1: Right around there.
2: So the question becomes, of that, I'm sure there might be a house involved. The only thing I can tell you is that the direct answer to your question is no, it's not providing you any creditor protection, nor was it ever designed to do that. It's probably just simply avoiding probate for you at this point and providing for a bloodline plan to your family in the manner in which you want it to happen. By the way, all of which are good things to have, and it sounds like it's doing its job. If once I tell people that as you get older, you might want to review your plan. The only thing you might want to consider now is, do you want to change that to an irrevocable trust to provide, not necessarily, well, to provide the creditor protection you're looking for, but also protecting the assets or some of them from the cost of long-term care? If that's the case, then you should probably seek out your lawyer and say, I want to review and maybe discuss that concern that you have about protecting assets from the nursing home, and they can explain to you how the irrevocable trust will work. So that's probably the best advice I can give at this point. But you know what, folks? In this trust, this guide we're giving away this month, there are not just his revocable trust, not just Dan's revocable trust that we just talked about, but there are seven others, from irrevocable Medicaid trust, which is the one I just recommended for him, to irrevocable life insurance trusts and how they're very different, to nominee realty trusts, to sole benefit trusts if you happen to have a disabled child. It talks about pooled trusts for nursing home last-minute planning. Folks, there's a nominee realty trust, which are not really trusts at all. But, folks, this guy doesn't just list the documents. 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Not just a big list. 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And you can always go to Cushing Dolan PC, our Instagram page, for more information.
0: Todd, got another one in all set up for you here. Let's go to Dave in the car. Dave, you're on with Todd Lutsky.
3: Yes, good morning, gentlemen.
2: Good morning.
3: I have a question regarding your trust, Todd. The irrevocable trust is, mm-hmm. Will I lose the stepped up value of the real estate once the beneficiary comes into the money?
2: So
3: the value.
2: So let me ask you this question. I didn't hear that. Maybe you did say it. Is this a trust that I did for you, or is this a trust you're contemplating having done?
3: No, this is one that you did.
2: Okay, good. Because that makes all the difference in the world, knowing that and able to answer the question. Because I'm not always sure how everybody else drafts their documents. So in your case, this trust is, and it was designed to protect the assets from the nursing home, right?
3: Correct.
2: Okay. So now I know that once you put the asset in the trust, for everybody listening, it was an incomplete gift for gift tax purposes, which is great. You didn't have to file any gift tax returns when you set it up. It's a grantor trust for income tax purposes, which means you're the owner for income tax purposes. And is it going to get the step up? The answer is yes, but let me explain why. Because many people, again, different kinds of irrevocable trusts have different results. So the purpose here was to transfer an asset to a trust, like you did, Dave, but retain in the document, you'll see the language, I retain the right to the income from that transfer. So that paragraph, that retention of the right to income, does a few things for you. It allows you not only the right to live there the rest of your life, which of course you want, but it also causes the asset to be included in your estate when you give it away. So let me help people understand. There's a code section that says, if you give something away during life and retain the right to the income, or retain the right to control the beneficial enjoyment of the property that you gave away, then the government says you did not effectively give that away. Mm. And therefore, they keep like a string on it, and they pull that back into your estate for estate tax purposes. Not probate, but for estate tax purposes, even though you don't own it, they treat it as if you own it. And therefore, triggering the 1014A step up in basis. So, long-winded answer, but sometimes people need to understand why you get it. You will get it not just on that property, on any property that's in there, and any stock portfolio that you might have put in there that might have grown over time. Now, I say this because I want to compare it now and contrast it to other irrevocable trusts. Another irrevocable trust you might have is, like we talked earlier, Chuck, the life insurance trust.
4: Sure.
2: Or a gifting trust. You know, so for someone who might have larger assets that want to get assets out of their estate for estate tax purposes. And it's important we talk about this because there was a revenue ruling that came out in 2023 that confused everybody on this very issue. And I got so many calls saying, oh my gosh, my Medicaid trust isn't going to provide protection, isn't going to give me the step up in basis anymore. That is absolutely wrong. Here's the reason. When you talk about an irrevocable grantor gifting trust, it is a grantor trust for income tax purposes, much like the one I just mentioned on the Medicaid side. But the difference is it's a completed gift. The Medicaid trust is not. When you give something to the irrevocable life insurance trust, you don't retain the right to the income. You don't retain the right to control the beneficial enjoyment. You're not going to be the trustee of that trust. And therefore, you're not violating this 2036 rule of giving something away and retaining that right, you know, to control or enjoy it. So it prevents it from being included in your estate. So you save the estate tax by getting it out of your estate, but you trade off a carryover basis and you give up the step up in basis. It's just a trade off. That's all. So there you go.
0: 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We appreciate your time.
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2: Hi, this is Chuck and Mike from the Armstrong Advisory Group, and our guide this month is on understanding required minimum distributions. Mike, every year there's a new group of people that gets faced with the fact that they have to take money out of retirement accounts at a certain age. What are the rules of the road?
3: Yeah, so for your own retirement accounts, and this is pretty universal now, the age used to be age 70 and a half. A lot of people have that number stuck in their mind. These days, if you were born in 1960 or later, the age you need to be focused on is the year in which you turn 75 years old. That is when your required minimum distribution from your traditional retirement plan or account is going to begin.
2: How much does someone have to take from that retirement account each year?
3: So it's based on your life expectancy at the time. Rounding, it's close to 4% in that first year. But by the time you're in your 90s, it's then approaching 10%. So it's this sliding scale. But again, this is all based on your own retirement account. 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And so it's complicated and you need to focus on it.
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0: Welcome back into The Legal Exchange with Todd Lutsky. I'm Susan Powers, a financial advisor with the Armstrong Advisory Group, and I'm joined, of course, by Todd Lutsky, a partner with the law firm of Cushing & Dolan with a master's in taxation. So, Todd, I was meeting with a client this past week, and we were reviewing what they had for insurance. They had some whole life insurance. In terms of insurance and how it fits in with your estate plan, it's kind of a tricky asset.
5: It is.
0: And your guide includes information on irrevocable life insurance trusts, both first to die and second to die.
5: Yes.
0: When we talk about irrevocable trusts, you mentioned in the beginning of the show today, how many hits you get when you type in the word irrevocable trust.
5: Yeah.
0: So normally we talk about those Medicaid qualified income only irrevocable trusts for protecting from the nursing home. Mm-hmm. How are these life insurance trusts different from the Medicaid trust that we talk about all the time?
5: Yeah, I think you're right to mention that the number of hits you get on the internet, not just if you, and you want to clarify, I said estate planning and you get huge, right? And then if you get not only revocable trust, but irrevocable trust. And then within the irrevocable trust category, there's many different kinds of irrevocable trust. It's not just one irrevocable trust. And so I think that's the confusion part. People listen to it that maybe lay people would say, well, I just hear the word irrevocable.

0: Well, and I think that's what it is.
1: The one trust.
0: That's the one kind of trust that there is. You're asking me about life insurance, so let's specifically focus on that. So a life insurance trust is irrevocable. It's designed to be a grantor trust. So we've heard that lots of times where even though it's irrevocable, you still pay the income tax on any income, if there is any, generated by that particular trust.
1: Just like your Medicaid trust.
0: Just like my Medicaid trust. However, the assets that you put into this irrevocable life insurance trust, and let's say it's life insurance, but I don't want people to feel that that's the only item that can go in these trusts. So let's say we put in life insurance. And that's a completed gift.
1: Okay.
0: So unlike the Medicaid, right? This is a completed gift, yet it's still a grantor trust, which make people say, oh, okay. And it's designed to keep the asset out of the estate.
1: Out of your taxable estate?
0: Correct.
1: Okay.
0: Probate, taxable, gross estate. It's designed completely to keep the assets out of the estate. Unlike the Medicaid trust, which is included those assets in the estate. So I think that's a big difference.
1: Huge difference. So with the Medicaid trust, we know, you know, there's a clock that runs with that. It takes 5 years to get really the biggest benefit of those Medicaid irrevocable trusts, which is to protect from nursing home.
0: Yes.
1: Is there a clock on these life insurance trusts, or can you be on your deathbed and say, hey, I'm going to stick my $1 million insurance policy in this so it's not included in my estate when I die?
0: Yeah, you would think the government would be onto that kind of thing. And they are.
1: Dang it.
0: They are. So while it's a completed gift to the trust of your existing policy, when you're transferring your existing policies to these trusts, you do need to live 3 years.
1: Okay.
0: In order for it, not five, but three, in order for the death benefit. And remember, that's why you're doing this. If you put like a $5 million policy into this trust, you don't want that to be subject to estate tax when you die. I mean, that's one item would put you way over the Massachusetts number just by itself. So you want it to be estate tax free, and it will be as long as you die after you put it in live three years.
1: Okay.
0: Folks, that's just some of how an irrevocable life insurance trust works. 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Also, folks, you could go to Cushing Dolan PC, our Instagram page, for more information.
1: So, Todd, is it anyone that owns life insurance should consider getting this irrevocable life insurance trust at any level? Like, who should consider using this?
0: So, I think you should look at the death benefit on the policy. You know, is it $1 million? Is it $500,000? Is it $2 million?
1: Mm-hmm.
0: I think if when you add the death benefit to the rest of your assets, and you find yourself in a taxable estate situation, I know federal versus state. Obviously, federal, it's a lot bigger exemption.
1: Bigger
0: right?
1: tax bill.
0: You know, certainly if it pushes you over the federal exemption, you should get it out of your estate.
1: Right.
0: But you know what? If I've got a $6 or $7 million estate in Massachusetts, and I've got a $2 or $3 million policy that's making that $6 or $7 million. Getting that out of the estate will save a lot of mass estate tax. So there's also a benefit to saving mass estate tax. Set up the irrevocable life insurance trust, transfer your existing policy in there, live your 3 years, and go on your way.
1: So, you made a mention that these aren't just for life insurance, even though there's life insurance in the title. What other assets would you put into them?
0: I mean, it, from a gifting standpoint, remember, everything that goes in these trusts are items that we don't want taxable in our estate, which means we, first of all, have a taxable estate.
1: Mm-hmm.
0: So if we do and we want to get assets out, we can put them in there. So, for example, let's say the life insurance premium is, say I have three kids, and the life insurance premium is $20,000.
1: Mm-hmm.
0: Well, remember, you can gift to this trust $19,000 per year per beneficiary, so three kids,
1: mm-hmm.
0: without ever filing a gift tax return or using up your gift tax exemption at all.
1: So instead of the folks out there that give their kids a check for $19,000,
0: right.
1: they would give a check kind of earmarked for them into this trust?
0: No, you just gift it to the trust. The trust is designed to take care of perhaps mom and the kids if it's a first to die mm-hmm. policy. But if it's a second to die insurance trust, then it's really just designed for the kids.
1: Okay.
0: And so either way, if you put 19 times 3,
1: yeah.
0: Your spouse can do 19 times 3.
1: So you get, $120,000 almost.
0: I mean, that's not a bad deal. That's an easy way to slowly move money out of the estate without having to file mm-hmm. or use up any of your things at all. And if you have more money and you want to make bigger gifts, you can. So it can be portfolios, it can be cash, it can be real estate. There's really no limit to what you put in. But don't just do this. Get some guidance on
1: yeah.
0: what to put in and how and when.
1: Do you have access to any of that money afterwards, or it's gone, it's out of your hands, you can never get back to it again?
0: So the let's say it's a first to die, it's on my life.
1: Mm-hmm.
0: Well, my wife's going to be trustee,
1: yeah.
0: and that's okay. And my wife's going to be a beneficiary along with the kids, and that's also okay.
1: Okay.
0: So during my life, if all I'm putting in there is life insurance, I don't really need access to it.
1: Right.
0: There's nothing to get. But when I die and there's money in there,
1: mm-hmm.
0: well, now it's available to the beneficiaries, who could be the spouse and the kids.
1: Yeah.
0: So that's a great way to provide income and estate tax-free money
1: mm-hmm.
0: to them.
1: Hmm.
0: And you've kept control over it during your life if you want to.
1: And so, no taxes. Woohoo.
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1: Todd Lutsky from the law firm of Cushing & Dolan, thank you so much.
0: Thank you, Susan. Always a pleasure.
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5: We have a bit of a financial crisis in this country that is best explained by this fact.
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5: Financial advisor Jonathan Dio, author of the book Mindful Money, says things happen. They always happen, and you need to be prepared.
6: You know, if you're one of that, you know, 47% that can't bring up $400, that's the first thing you got to do is you got to somehow have enough surplus earnings that you're going to build, you know, $400 emergency fund or $1,000 emergency fund so that when the tires in the car go out, you can get new tires.
5: There's also just a great psychological benefit to having money in the bank. It makes you feel more secure and empowered, says Jonathan. And it's also important to look at your credit card spending.
6: The key to the credit cards, because it's huge, we have so much debt, the key to the credit cards is stop using them. I've worked with people for years on getting out of credit card debt. 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It's impossible. So stop using the credit cards.
5: And find ways to make more money.
6: There's so many opportunities to make additional income. I've got friends that, as a second job, drive for Uber. There's people, clients that actually rent out their room through Airbnb. There's so many things today that exist that didn't exist 10 years ago. Figure out how some of those opportunities might fit into your life.
5: I'm Mike Carruthers, and that's something you should know.
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10: President Trump says Israel's latest attack on Beirut should not have happened. It comes after the IDF announced it had attacked a Hezbollah infrastructure site in Beirut today in response to Hezbollah launching projectiles into Israel. In a post on Truth Social, Trump said Israel has the right to defend itself against threats, but that the attack should have not happened, especially on a day when a peace deal with Iran is so close and both sides should stand down. Kentucky Senator Mitch McConnell has been hospitalized. His office says he was admitted this morning and is receiving excellent care. The reason for his hospitalization or the 84-year-old's current condition is still unknown. The Republican has represented Kentucky in the U.S. Senate since 1984 and served as majority leader from 2015 to 2021. McConnell was hospitalized earlier this year after experiencing flu-like symptoms. A dozen people are dead after a plane carrying skydivers crashed in Missouri. According to the Missouri State Highway Patrol, the plane went down just before 11:30 a.m. near the Butler Memorial Airport, which is about 60 miles south of Kansas City. Airport officials said the aircraft apparently lost power and may have been trying to land on a nearby highway when it crashed, killing everyone on board. Emergency crews are on the scene and Business Interstate 49 remains shut down in both directions until further notice. Today, it's calm in the Big Apple after emotional Knicks fans took to the streets last night to celebrate winning the NBA championship. The NYPD says 63 people were arrested after some fans clashed with police, smashed windshields, and climbed onto school buses in Times Square. Video on social media shows several buses on fire as fans chanted and lit fireworks. Now, after the New York Knicks ended a 53-year title drought, it's now time for fans to celebrate in a ticker tape parade on Thursday. I'm Lisa Carton.
11: I'm Suzanne Salzville with a quick check of the stories trending right now on WBZ News Radio 1030. Scotland beats Haiti at Boston Stadium's first match of the World Cup. WBZ's Jeremy Russ.
12: Boston Stadium was a madhouse late last night.
13: Haiti take the points, but Scotland take the points. And it doesn't matter how you do it in the opening game of a World Cup, especially when you haven't been in one for 28 years.
12: Ian Crocker with the call on Fox. It wasn't the most resounding victory, but Scotland got the job done. Final score 1-0.
11: A driver crashes into a home in Abington. It happened last night at around 9 on High Street. The driver was sent to the hospital with non-life-threatening injuries. A Boston firefighter is injured after a blaze breaks out at a triple-decker in Southie. Crews were called to the home on East 3rd Street at around 3 a.m. I'm Suzanne Salzville.
7: 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The Kuna Report Weekend Edition. 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
14: President Trump now says, we have a deal. Good morning, Cooner Country. Okay, back from the brink. So, we now have a deal according to President Trump. As you know, yesterday, actually in the morning, he threatened to dramatically escalate and expand the bombing campaign against the Iranian regime, frustrated at the negotiations being stalled, hitting apparently a dead end. President Trump said he had enough and he had already done two nights of bombing. He now said, get ready because we are going to unleash fire and fury. Essentially, he vowed it was going to be Operation Epic Fury Part 2, a massive bombing airstrikes campaign that he said would knock the regime on its back. He then mentioned as well that he was also tired of the stalemate. He wanted to break through that stalemate and that he now had a plan to invade and take over Karg Island, which is the key oil economic hub of the entire Iranian regime. 90% of their oil is exported through Karg Island. Trump said he had given the military the green light to launch an invasion, an amphibious landing, and that the United States now was going to seize not just Karg, but all of Iran's oil and gas infrastructure, like we have recently done in Venezuela. Now, whether the president was just bluffing, whether the president was using this as leverage to force the Iranian regime back to the negotiating table and this time to finally sign a deal, or in fact he was going to do it and the Iranians realizing we're going to take a beating from the air again and we may even now lose our precious oil infrastructure, especially our pivotal economic hub, Karg Island. Whatever the reason, President Trump, maybe about 4 or 5 hours after he issued those threats, reversed himself and said he has called off all of the airstrikes, all of the bombing, and that they will not, we will not be invading Karg Island, but instead there could be a signing ceremony in 2 to 3 days, maybe as early as this weekend, and that he will be sending J.D. Vance to sign on behalf of the United States. Listen now to President Trump saying he spoke to the highest levels of the Iranian leadership. They have agreed to a deal, and all that remains is to finalize the details. Roll cut to Mike.
15: We just made a great settlement of the war with Iran, and we're going to be subject to finalization of documents. We should get done over the next few days. Probably have a signing maybe in Europe, and it's a great thing. Stock market's up 1,000 points. That means they like the deal. See, that means they like, if the market goes down, that means they don't like the deal. But it's been up. Oil's dropped. Oil will start coming down to, I think, even lower than it was before. We had, I said I was in Iowa. It was $1.85 a gallon. I don't know if I'm going to get there, but we're going to get pretty close. It's going to come down, and when oil comes down, everything else comes down. And most importantly, we have a deal that Iran will never have a nuclear weapon, which was the whole purpose of what we had to go through to get this. So it was a big, very big thing.
14: So apparently what they are on the verge of potentially signing is, it's really not a deal, to be accurate, is what is what's called a memorandum of understanding. An MOU, a memorandum of understanding, in which Iran will now say on a piece of paper, in this memorandum, that they will never acquire a nuclear weapon. They will never try to develop a nuclear weapon or purchase or buy a nuclear weapon. And Trump says for him, that is the entire ball game right there. Listen now to President Trump saying, I spoke with the top negotiators. I spoke with the top people in Iran. There were a lot of other countries involved. Pakistan was involved. Qatar was involved. Turkey, Egypt, Jordan, United Arab Emirates, Kuwait, Saudi Arabia. Many other countries were responsible for this deal. They are going to put pressure on Iran to make sure that they implement it and that they follow through on their promises. And he says, we are on the cusp now of a 60-day permanent ceasefire in which we will then start negotiations over Iran's nuclear program. Roll cut to A, Mike.
15: We have a signing soon, and the documents are in pretty final shape, so we'll see. Very good. Should be done, and should be done pretty quickly. They want it every bit as much as everybody else wants it, and I think a lot of good relationships can ensue from this. I just spoke with the leaders of many of the countries that were mentioned in the release. I just spoke to Bibi. I spoke to the head of great heads of nations, Qatar, UAE, Saudi Arabia, Bahrain, Kuwait, and others. And we're going to be talking to Turkey, President Erdogan, who's great.
14: Now, there are two aspects to this deal or memorandum of understanding that are for Trump absolutely all important. Number one is the commitment by Iran to never have or purchase a nuclear weapon. Number one. Number two, the moment the deal or memorandum is signed, the Iranians have now pledged to fully reopen the Strait of Hormuz and thereby end their blockade. Trump then said, once the deal is signed, Iran opens up the strait, then we, the United States, will lift our naval blockade on all of Iranian ports and all of their oil exports so they can start selling oil to the international market and start getting other ships and vessels coming in because the Iranian economy is in serious trouble. The blockade is costing Iran $500 million a day. They're running out of food. They're running out of basic staples. Their economy now is starting to flatline, and so they will get some economic relief because our blockade will be lifted as Iran will then reopen the Strait of Hormuz. And so then we will have 60 days from that point on to negotiate the enrichment program, their stockpile, their funding of terrorism. This will then trigger a 60-day negotiation. Listen to President Trump. It looks like they want to sign this in Switzerland, but the actual location is still being discussed. Could be Pakistan, could be Turkey. There are some other places, but he says, we're going to do a signing ceremony, and the moment that document is signed, the Strait of Hormuz will be reopened, hopefully by this weekend. Roll cut to B, Mike.
15: The Strait will officially open as soon as we sign, which could be soon, very soon, maybe over the weekend, in Europe. I won't be able to be there, but J.D. will be there, Vice President, and some of the people. Steve Witkoff did a great job. Jared.
14: So the negotiating team and J.D. are most likely going to sign this memorandum of understanding. Now, just very quickly, because I want to get your reaction, 617-266-6868. The Iranians have come out and said they haven't concluded anything. They haven't reached a final decision on anything. Apparently now, the supreme leader, the son of the Ayatollah that was killed, Mojtaba Khamenei, has not made up his mind. In fact, apparently he's now under pressure from the hardline Iranian Revolutionary Guard Corps, who really control him, to turn down this deal. So we're going to see what's going to happen. But Iran has said officially nothing has been concluded. And so the question is, and I think this is the 38th time, the New York Post says this is now the 38th time President Trump has said, we are on the verge of a deal, we're a couple days away from a deal, and yet at the last moment, it doesn't happen. Is this finally a deal? And as far as you're concerned, is this a victory for the United States? Or is Trump again being yanked and having his chain jerked on the world stage?
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14: 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Okay, let me ask all of you, the great audience of Cooner Country, by Monday morning, okay, after the Cooner Man has a nice relaxing weekend, fingers crossed, watch Team USA, by the way, play Paraguay tonight, opening game of the World Cup for Team USA. Go, baby, go. Hopefully the boys will win it and win it big. So the Cooner Man will be happy on Monday. Are we going to have a deal with Iran? Trump says we're practically there. It's imminent. He says there even could be a signing ceremony in Europe by Sunday where he'll send J.D. Vance. They're just finalizing the details. Iran has come out and said there is no deal yet. Nothing conclusive has yet been signed, according to now their official media outlet. So Iran is saying not so fast. Trump is saying we're practically there any second, any minute. So my question to you, when the Cooner Man comes back on the air, hopefully, 6 o'clock sharp as always, Monday morning, 6 a.m. Eastern Standard Time, will there be a deal? Whatever, memorandum of understanding, whatever you want to call it, will Iran have signed? Or do you think it'll be what it's been the last 2 months? Close, but no cigar. In other words, no, we don't have a deal. 617-266-6868. I don't know. Part of this feels different. Everybody's saying that. The negotiators, the mediators, all the countries in the Middle East. Trump is telling people behind the scenes they will sign. So part of it feels like, no, it does seem there's, I think he did scare the living daylights out of them by threatening to expand and escalate the bombing campaign and to take over Karg Island. So maybe that'll finally jolt him into signing the memorandum. But then again, we're dealing with the mullahs, you know? The mullahs are still the mullahs. So if I'm a betting man, I'd have to say no deal. I could be wrong, but if you ask, say, Jeff, put some money on this, I'd probably say no deal. Mike says no deal. What say you? Rick in Cambridge. Thanks for holding, Rick, and welcome.
2: Be no deal. Iran doesn't have to do anything. They can just sit tight as the gas prices go up and Trump destroys his presidency.
14: So, Rick, you're saying you don't think there will be a deal because ultimately they're blockading the Strait of Hormuz.
2: Yeah,
14: oil is going up, and as oil keeps going up, gas prices go up, and Trump is going to be wiped out in the midterms, correct?
2: Threw us all under the bus. He threw every one of these people that saved him from going to prison, got him back in the White House. He threw us all under the bus. It's really pathetic.
14: Now, Rick, if you don't mind me asking, when you say he threw us under the bus, you mean by going to war with Iran, or do you mean other things as well?
2: That he's doing this war for Israel, and it's not good for anyone in America or anything. It's not good for us. The Democrats will get back in power. The borders will be back open. This was the last chance we had to save this place.
14: Rick,
2: what do you think's going to happen when they get back in?
14: Oh, it's going to be a nightmare. Oh, Rick, that I agree. On that point, you and I, my friend, are not 100, 1,000% in agreement. Rick, if you had his ear now, right now, forget, you know, February 28th or when the war began, today, right now, what would you tell him to do?
2: Get the hell out of there.
14: Forget any deal. Just get out.
2: Yeah, it's insane. Not our problem. Not our fight. He promised to focus on Americans.
14: Rick, let me ask you, just to play devil's advocate, because you were saying, you know, his presidency is going to burn. Gas prices are going to go up to, you know, whatever, $6-7 a gallon eventually. And the Democrats are going to surge back to power. What do you say to the argument, okay, Rick, I'm going to leave. But if I leave, the Iranians effectively have control over the strait. They've said they're going to impose a toll on every oil tanker and commercial vessel going through, and oil is going to remain high. In other words, if I leave now, Iran has effectively won the war, but B, gas is going to be high, and my goose is cooked in November. What say you?
2: I mean, they're not going to give up. You know, you guys think these guys are like, oh, they're crazy. They're not giving up. Why would they give up? We attack them.
14: So, Rick, basically you're saying cut your losses.
2: Yes, get the hell out of there.
14: Interesting. Rick, thank you very much for that call. So Rick is saying he feels Trump betrayed us on the war, and it's going to cost us the midterms. And he says now Trump should just get out, cut your losses while you can, because it's only going to get worse. Agree, disagree. Tom in New Hampshire. Thanks for holding, Tom, and welcome.
3: Hey, Jeff. Great show.
14: Thank you, Tom.
3: The last call kind of hit on the button, Jeff. I've been calling for weeks saying he should be out of there yesterday. And the reason, you talk about policy. We have a policy when it comes to war. It's in the Constitution. Congress declares war. And the reason our founding fathers put it in is because they looked at the European monarchs, that they taxed the people to go to war. They didn't want one person.
14: Tom, hang on. Mike, is that you? Okay, I didn't hear the music, Mike. Tom, hold on. I want to come right back to you. We're up against a hard break, and we will come right back. So Tom says he's with Rich. Trump should leave. He should have left the war yesterday.
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6: I'm Suzanne Salzville with a quick check of the stories trending right now on WBZ News Radio 1030. Senator Elizabeth Warren reacts to Elon Musk's new financial windfall. 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
8: As Elon Musk took SpaceX public on Friday with the largest IPO in NASDAQ history, Musk's wealth rocketed to heights never seen before, making him the world's first trillionaire.
9: Enough is enough.
8: The financial feat is not sitting well with Massachusetts Democratic Senator Elizabeth Warren.
9: This is not just some fluke. It is a feature of a rigged economy.
6: Gunfire hits a state police cruiser and police fire back. One person is now in custody. The Hampton DA's office says it happened in a residential neighborhood near the Springfield College campus Friday evening. Scotland beats Haiti in the first World Cup match at Boston Stadium. The score was 1-0. I'm Suzanne Salzville.
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14: 617-266-6868 is the number. Okay, Democrats steal another election. This one big. In Los Angeles, they took it from Spencer Pratt. Karen Bass will be at the runoff. She's the incumbent mayor. Disaster. And now this unknown, a woman by the name of Nithya Raman, R-A-M-A-N. She is a self-described communist. She is a member of the Democratic Socialists of America, which is what Mamdani belongs to, AOC belongs to. She is a Mamdani-style leftist, very radical leftist. She sits on the Los Angeles City Council. She didn't even win her own district. That's how bad her support was. And yet they expect us to believe that after Election Day, so Tuesday last week, June 2nd was Election Day, starting on Wednesday, when they start to do the mail-in balloting, that all of a sudden she was on fire. All of a sudden, votes were coming in, and she was the number one vote getter. She's a distant third in the polls. She's a distant third on election night. So much so, she's crying. On election night, she was tearing up. She was crying, saying she did so poorly, she thinks her career is over. And then Shazam, baby. That's when the Democrat machine kicked in. And it was ballot dump after ballot dump, batch of ballots after batch of ballots. And now the last one was 33,000 ballots for her. This was a Sunday going into Monday. And by last night, the Associated Press now has declared her the second place finisher. Spencer Pratt, who was supposed to be at least second, if not first, is now gone. He is in third place. He is out. They stole it from him, and it's going to be Bass and Raman in the runoff in November. Communist light versus a communist. a far leftist versus a far, far leftist. Listen now to Speaker Mike Johnson. If there's a silver lining in this open election theft, this steal, it's that it has revived the push for the SAVE Act. Roll cut 6A, Mike.
2: We need people to believe in the integrity of our election system. It is critical to maintain a constitutional republic. We're going to keep working to pass the Save America Act because it requires, as you know, proof of citizenship and a photo ID to vote. Those are also 90% plus issues in public opinion, and 70% of Democrats understand that's necessary.
3: Aren't you all just saying that because you've lost the election because the Republicans did not win in this election? This is why you're hearing that?
2: I'm saying that every leader of all parties should demand election integrity. And if somebody is opposing that, you should look at their motives. That's what I'm saying.
14: Well, obviously, if you're opposing the SAVE Act, it's because you want election corruption and stealing to continue. You want the rampant, pervasive voter fraud to continue. I mean, it's so obvious. He's right. It's got 85 to 90% support. Over 70% of rank-and-file Democrats support it. Independents, it's over 80, almost 85. Republicans, it's 90%. Voter ID, you have to show proof of citizenship in order to be registered to vote, and every state has to purge the voting rolls. All illegals, purged. Non-citizens, purged. People who've been dead, purged. In other words, start having honest elections again. Election integrity. And it does also put limits on mail-in balloting. So had they put in the SAVE Act, had they voted it and passed it and implemented it, what happened in California yesterday could not have happened. Spencer Pratt would be off to a runoff in November and most likely the next mayor of Los Angeles. We need to pass the SAVE Act and pass it now. Now, I know why the Democrats are opposed. Obviously, it destroys and shatters their Democrat voting fraud machine. But why John Thune is doing everything he can to sabotage? Why Murkowski votes against it? McConnell votes against it? Lisa Murkowski votes against it? Why these Tom Tillis, why these Judas rhinos vote against it? Follow the money. Follow the money. They have been bought off. They are bought and paid for. And like Benedict Arnold, they are selling us down the river. Ken in New Hampshire, thanks for holding, Ken, and welcome.
4: Morning, Jeff.
14: Hi, Ken.
4: You know, I'm sure people are waiting for me to say winning. I understand that's not the operative word today. It's a temporary setback. So let me explain why. Yeah, that'll come. The winning will come. Just like last month, all the winnings we had. June will be too. And I'm very honored to be following the calls of Anthony and Tommy. They make great points. But let me try to add to that. You know, we started with the media, the Marxist media. Let's call them what they are, Marxist media, Marxist politicians. That's the source of their problem, and it comes from academia. Okay? They're bugging all the Republicans. You have no evidence. You have no evidence. This is so simple. You stop. You know, typically they're following, right? You have the politician that's walking in there. You have no evidence. You have no evidence, right? You stop cold. You look into the camera and you say, smiley faces. And you laugh at them robustly. Try to stand up to that. They literally are using smiley face.
14: Ken says it's now time to really stand up to the media and their lies about there being, quote unquote, no evidence of rampant voter fraud. More next.
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6: The stock market is on pace for its fourth straight year of 20% returns. 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
6: Even though we all negotiate all the time, negotiation is often difficult.
7: We were surprised to discover that even successful negotiators, even experienced negotiators, feel a degree of anxiety, and sometimes the anxiety is fear or even terror.
6: Michael Wheeler, author of the book The Art of Negotiation, has some insight and strategies that can help anyone be a better negotiator.
7: First, you want to know your own priorities. If you're shopping for a car, how important is it for you to have a brand new car? How much of a discount would it take to get a demo model? Yes, it would be nice to have a sunroof, but do you really want to pay an arm and two legs for it? Those things you ought to be able to figure out in advance. Point two, you ought to do the best you can in terms of thinking what the incentives of the other party is.
6: Knowing who you're dealing with is always an advantage, so
7: the extent that you can scout the individual person and know other people who've dealt with him or her, that's valuable information. But you ought to recognize as well that they can have their good days and bad days. So when you add that all up, I think you want to at least allow for best case and worst case scenarios. And I would add a fifth point to that. You ought to know when you need to walk away. You ought to have an exit strategy. If you're coming to agreement all the time, maybe you're being too agreeable.
6: I'm Mike Carruthers, and that's something you should know.
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10: Dr. Grace putting liberals in their place. Grace Vuoto, full disclosure, my wonderful wife, my better half, Grace Graham Plattner is the big story from yesterday. They did it. The Democrats now have crossed the Rubicon. They voted for the guy with a Nazi SS tattoo. Who's the Nazi now? What's your reaction?
11: Hello, Jeff. Can you hear me?
10: I can hear you. Can you hear me?
11: Hear you. Great to be with you. Well, what a troubling event. You know, you have been brilliant this morning, and you have showed all the ways that this person should never, ever, ever have been in the running. Never mind now be the nominee of the Democratic Party for Senate. So you've been brilliant in dismantling him. But what I do want to say is, I don't think the key question right now is, what's wrong with the guy? I think the question is, what's his appeal? Why did he get this far? And Jeff, I listened to his campaign victory speech with great interest, because what he has done is he has taken Trump's key talking points of 2020 and 2024. And with a few exceptions, he's added a couple of liberal twist to it, like, you know, he's for Roe v. Wade and he supports ICE and he's not a Christian. So take away those three items. But everything else he says is very similar to what Trump said. So he's against foreign wars. He wants the full release of the Epstein files. He focuses on community and how corporations have taken away people's power and wealth.

0: and how the swamp keeps enriching itself, including Susan Collins, who has gone to Washington, and her own wealth has expanded exponentially at the expense of the people. So my point is, this is a very flawed man who should never be anywhere near elected office. There's no question about that. But we have to ask, what's the appeal? And the appeal is that he's taking Trump's talking points. And that is what brought him to victory. And it shows us that those campaign pledges, they're so important, the one that Trump had made. And we, the Republicans, have to deliver on those. Because if we don't deliver on those, other people are going to take them. And it's dangerous. Like, the affordability crisis is real to people. It's not just an ideology. It's real. And he's there now pounding the pavement saying corporations are taking away Americans' wealth and they're in cahoots with the ruling class and we're not getting anywhere. And so what people are hearing is not what you, Jeff Kuhner, just said this morning, which is extremely important to hear. What they're hearing is, I can't get ahead, and maybe this guy, he's very flawed, but maybe he can help. That's what they're hearing.
1: I hear what you're saying, and I think you're making, honestly, I think you're making an excellent point. I think you're really encapsulating what the appeal is for a lot of people who are struggling in Maine. I think there's no question. This is what I can't wrap my mind around. And I'm not doing this to score rhetorical debating points. I have been called a Nazi so many times by liberals, Democrats, leftists, liberals who listen to this show. If I had a dollar for every time they called me a Nazi or a fascist or a white supremacist, sweetheart, honestly, we'd be multimillionaires. We could retire and, you know, go to South Carolina or whatever and just put our feet up. That's how often. Trump, ditto, even 100 times more than I have. The members of this audience, over and over. So here you have the Democrats who for a decade have called anybody who's a Republican, a conservative, never mind Trump and a Trump supporter, a Nazi, a fascist, Hitler, white supremacist, and they literally now are supporting a guy with a freaking Nazi, not even a Nazi, an SS death head tattoo. The worst of the worst of the Nazis. And by the way, 18 years he had it. He only got rid of it because he was running for office. And a tattoo that every ex-girlfriend he's had said he was proud of. He knew what it meant. He's lying when he says, I had no idea what that was. No, he knew, and he bragged, and he told him, it's my tattoo, I love it. Kiss it, lick it. And that's what he told him. So my question to you is, how can the Democrats, from one side of their mouth, call their enemies Nazis, and then on the other side, praise a man who literally had a Nazi tattoo? What do you say to that argument?
0: Jeff, it's completely indefensible. So their attacks on us have been indefensible, and their support of him is indefensible. I have just no words for it whatsoever. It's shocking, it's deplorable, and it's really distressing. But what strikes me is that we now have a commie that's been elected in New York City, which is another one nightmare right there that we're seeing unfolding right before our eyes. And we have this extreme populist that's just become the candidate in Maine. Why is this happening? This is what I find distressing. Not that you were attacked for 20 years or we've been attacked. I know that. We know that. But the politics of this country are becoming really, really dangerous. And we have to ask ourselves, why is this happening?
1: What's your theory? Why is it happening?
0: Well, it's happening, Jeff, because now it's been election after election after election where the people are saying, we don't want any more foreign wars. We don't want it. Stop it. We don't want to not be able to afford the cost of living. We need help. We've been saying it now over and over again. So you have this growing populism on the right and on the left, and now it's mixed in with these extreme crazies that are taking over the movement. But the core is that the people feel that they do not have control over their own communities. You know, if you listen to his victory speech, he's saying, I don't recognize the Maine that I grew up in. It's the same kind of stuff that JD was saying. He didn't recognize the Midwest that he grew up in. And he, Blattner, is blaming somebody like Susan Collins. He's saying, you have lined your pockets, which is true. This woman is now worth between $4 to $10 million. She's been a senator since we were married in 1996. We celebrate our 30-year anniversary. This woman has been a senator for 30 years. She's become extremely rich. And have the people of Maine enriched themselves to the degree that she has? No. Now, this guy is a moron. He's bad news. No question about it. He should never even been elected. He should never been anywhere near public office. But what he's talking about is real. And what he's talking about is the real crisis that Trump campaigned on. And yet we have our president that now has embroiled us in another war. This is not just an ideological point now. It's real for people. We said no more. We don't want to hear any excuses about it. And the affordability crisis has not improved. So we have a big problem right now. And the swamp is still there. She's a swamp creature. Every day you talk on the show that Susan Collins is a swamp creature. He's saying the same thing.
1: Grace, we've got about 2 minutes left. I want to ask you now about the anti-Semitism. He's a virulent anti-Semite. It's not just the tattoo. It's the Jews run Washington. The Jews run America. The Jews, he blames the Jews for all the problems affecting the United States. You've got AOC, anti-Semite, Bernie, Jew hater. You've got Rashida Tlaib, Jew hater. Ilhan Omar, Jew hater, as she put it, it's all about the Benjamins, that the Jews run Congress. Is the Democratic Party now an anti-Semitic party?
0: Anti-Semitic, anti-Christian, anti-Western, anti-capitalist, anti-free market,
1: anti-white,
0: anti-family party.
1: Anti-white.
0: It's all of those things. Anti-white. You know, the ideology is totally toxic and corrosive.
1: Is that explaining part of his rise, though, that this hatred for the Jews? Because what distinguishes him from Janet Mills, his competitor? What distinguishes him is his tattoo and his hatred for Jews and Israel. We've got 30 seconds. Go.
0: Well, yes, but that's wrapped into a dislike of America being involved in the Middle East. That's where it gets tricky for the average person. So he's a disgusting anti-Semite. But what the people are hearing is, I don't want our governments involved in any more wars, period.
1: Interesting. Interesting. Okay, Dr. Grace is saying, pay attention to his populist message as bad and flawed and evil and really unhinged. Graham Plattner is. The message is resonating because part of that message is real. Your reaction next.
2: 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The Cooner Report Weekend Edition on the Voice of Boston, WRKO. 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Grace Curly, that is. 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
15: Guaranteed human.
16: Secretary of War Pete Hegseth says the signing of a memorandum of understanding with Iran is still on track today. Hegseth made the comment on CBS's Face the Nation, saying it's not a matter of if, it's a matter of when. He says the terms Iran has agreed to are performance-based and that no money will be released until they perform. Hegseth also said that he does not expect the recent strikes between Israel and Hezbollah to disrupt today's expected signing. In a morning post on Truth Social, President Trump urged all sides to stand down, saying we are very close to a deal that will bring peace to the region. U.S. Ambassador to the United Nations Mike Waltz says President Trump has every intent to get a peace deal with Iran done today. Waltz made the comment on ABC's This Week.
17: Again, I'll let the final details be announced by them. I don't want to get ahead of the president or the vice president, but they have every intent of getting this done today.
16: He added that the Iranians are incredibly difficult negotiators and that they're having a very hard time getting guidance from their supreme leader. Waltz's comments come after Trump posted on Truth Social Saturday that the deal was scheduled to get signed Sunday, and immediately after it is signed, the Strait of Hormuz is open to all. Iran's foreign ministry indicated no specific time frame for the signing of any deal. Kentucky Senator Mitch McConnell has been admitted to the hospital. A statement from McConnell's office says he was admitted this morning and is receiving excellent care. The reason for his hospitalization or his current condition is still unknown. The 84-year-old Republican has represented Kentucky in the U.S. Senate since 1984 and served as majority leader from 2015 to 2021. Stormy weather could impact the UFC's Freedom 250 at the White House. In a post on X, the Weather Channel said a chance of thunderstorms, heavy downpours, and wind gusts are threatening to delay the outdoor fights. Forecasters also warned about the possibility of lightning, which could trigger an automatic 30-minute freeze on the entire event if close enough. I'm Rob Martier.
3: I'm Dan Watkins with a quick check of the stories trending on WBZ News Radio 1030. One person's in custody and another is in the hospital following an exchange of gunfire with Springfield police on Friday. The Hampton County DA's office says the shooting took place in a residential neighborhood near Springfield College.
18: No officers were hurt, but a police cruiser was hit. The person hospitalized has non-life-threatening injuries. Officials say that they're looking for someone else they believe was involved. Scottish soccer fans are searching for things to do in the area with several days between matches for their national team in Foxborough, WBZ's Heil Schaffel.
19: Many of the fans I spoke with are planning on staying at least through the match with Morocco on Friday, which leaves them with days of downtime. They've enjoyed Boston's hospitality so much they've decided to partake in all the local traditions.
20: Yeah, we're going to go and do the duck tour.
21: Okay.
20: We're going to go to Harvard.
21: Perfect.
20: It's the closest I'm ever going to get to Harvard, so we're going to have a walk round.
18: I'm Dan Watkins.
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0: I'm Dan Watkins with a quick check of the stories trending on WBZ News Radio 1030. A second firefighter that responded to the lumber mill explosion in Maine last month has died. An investigation's underway in Abington after a car crashed into a home on High Street Saturday, the crash causing structural damage to the house, and the driver was sent to the hospital with non-life-threatening injuries. There were people inside when it happened, but none of them were hurt. And dozens of local bars are taking advantage of last call being pushed back in Massachusetts this summer. WBZ's Jared Brosnan.
1: In order to stay open late, businesses had to apply, and over 100 have across the city. Downtown Boston has the most bars on the list, with over 40 now allowed to serve alcohol through 3 a.m. until the end of July. Alston, Brighton, Fenway, Kenmore, the Back Bay, East Boston, and the Seaport also have several spots staying open past midnight. Mayor Wu says staying open late will help boost local businesses.
0: I'm Dan Watkins.
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15: 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WRKO, the voice of Boston.
16: I was here at the headquarters and looking around this beautiful set. Well, actually, there's a whole bunch of sets inside the studio because, Ryan, you do Gun Talk Nation, Gun Talk Hunt. You've got guns and gear. You got other things. And I'm looking, for some weird reason, I started counting lights, and it's like 20, 25 lights.
19: I don't want to know.
16: Yeah, they all cost money.
19: The video guys will go, you know, I think we need a few more lights in here. I'm going, are you serious?
16: It's like,
19: how is that possible?
16: Set the place on fire with all these lights, yeah. But it's how you get good video.
19: All these lights hanging from the ceiling. It is how you know, that is true. And you know, you're a photographer. Lighting is so, that's one of the secrets.
16: It is.
19: They go, that's a really nice photo. It's the lighting.
16: It's the lighting. It's like, you know, I'll take a picture. People go, how'd you get that? I said, well, it's the light. I always say light and lines.
19: That's why I got to be here at sunrise tomorrow.
16: Yeah,
19: we're filming a thing, but we need good light.
16: Yeah. Okay. So it's simple as that. And you produce content, video content about guns and shooting and all the rest of it. You've got your other podcasts we do, in addition to the Gun Talk Radio, it becomes a podcast, Gun Talk Nation, which is yours, mm-hmm. Gun Talk Hunt, which is KJ's.
19: Mm-hmm.
16: What else you got going? You got Guns and Gear? I see the set here.
19: We are in the middle of filming season 18 of Guns and Gear.
16: You got anything cool with that?
19: You know, we've actually had, we've covered some of this on the show this year, I think, but the Caldwell surface-to-air thrower.
16: Oh, how cool is that?
19: You know, it's funny. Like, they explain it, you go, that's really neat. And then they send it in, you play with it, you go, you call them. I call Box, Jared Grove, go, dude, this thing is really cool. He goes, well, I know. Yeah. We designed
16: it. We told you. No, you didn't tell me it was cool, like that level of cool. This is so much fun.
19: I mean, okay. I think of a clay thrower, but, you know, it throws these discs, and it has this app that can control it. And I know we're like, oh, gosh, apps that control things. But you can take a picture from, like, if you're standing at the thrower.
16: Okay.
19: And then it puts a grid on top of the photo, and you tap where in the grid you want it to throw.
16: You tap the photo where you want the target to go.
19: Yes.
16: And the machine knows to throw it there.
19: Yes.
16: And you can stand there. You don't need anybody else, and you can just say launch.
19: You can say launch, and it'll throw it. You can tell it to do a report pair, or you can throw a double. Or throw a single. It's like, I'm just,
16: it's like a robot thrower thing.
19: It's amazing.
16: Yeah,
19: and it weighs like 10 pounds.
16: Yeah, it's so much fun.
19: Yeah, super portable. That was something that we got in that was pretty fun. Playing with the EOTech Voodoo, these short scopes, the 4 to 12.
16: Right.
19: Came out with 3 to 9 a couple years ago, but they have this 4 to 12 that's very cool.
16: Yeah, you know me, I like lightweight and small on all my rifles and everything that I'm carrying up down these hills.
19: Yeah, and then, of course, we're doing stuff with silencers.
16: I was going to say, yesterday or day before, I guess, you were doing something with the little 9-ounce titanium suppressor.
19: Yeah, so
16: Gemtech?
19: Yeah, Gemtech's doing stuff. Dead Air's doing stuff. Silent Steel. So it's just a lot of technology happening. Oh, Surefire suppressors.
16: Right.
19: It's really impressive when you really get down to it.
16: I didn't want to forget, I want to jump back, because when we had Linda call asking about the gun-free zones, and we should have mentioned there's a really good place you can go, handgunlaw.us. It's a website. And as you're traveling through the country, you go look at the particular state you're going to be in. And it will tell you what the laws are there. You can say, okay, can I go into a bar with my gun? You know, can I not? Does a sign on the door that says no guns have the weight of law, or can I go in? You know, it just depends, and it's state to state. And unfortunately, this varies as you go, you know, around. So it's up to us to be informed. Simple as that. Oh, we were mentioning legal stuff. They're having bill reintroduced into Congress to ban suppressors, not just ban the sale of them, to ban the possession of them, which means confiscating all suppressors owned by people. And the Democrats are pushing this bill to ban the ownership, to confiscate suppressors.
19: I mean, come on now. This, we are very, very, very much in common use on this point.
16: Yeah, oh, yeah, yeah. We're millions or maybe tens of millions.
19: It's also just absurdity because they're still working on this whole, I saw this in a movie once where the guy goes, pew, pew, like, stop it. Assassins aren't using these things. Gangbangers and terrorists aren't using them. These are literally safety devices that you put on a gun to make it less loud.
16: We're rapidly reaching or maybe have reached the point where it's considered rude at a range to not have a suppressor.
19: Yes.
16: We're just about there now.
19: But I don't know what their angle is because I don't know if they've, you know, maybe they don't care. It doesn't seem like something that could pass.
16: Well, it doesn't, but, you know, I will tell you, and we've seen this on the state level, if you introduce a bill and you think, okay, it's not going to pass, but you do it for 10 years in a row, people keep hearing about it, and more people think, oh, yeah, I've been hearing about that. That sounds reasonable. That doesn't sound too bad. And they just beat you down, and they can eventually get stuff like that passed.
19: Yeah. And they'll do the negotiation thing of, well, come on, you didn't let us have it before. I'm like, and I'm never going to let you have it.
16: Right.
19: This isn't like, oh, well, 5 years in a row, you didn't let us have this. Well, you can keep going to infinity.
16: But they say, well, can't you just be reasonable and meet us a little bit like part way on this one? Can we just maybe just stop the sale? We're not going to confiscate them, which always means now. We're not going to confiscate. We'll just stop the sale. We'll just cut it off now. And those that have them can go ahead and keep those.
19: Why would you compromise on something that is a complete violation of your rights?
16: Exactly. Never, ever, ever, you know, never give up any of it, and you got to fight to start getting it back. We are getting things back, but, man, it is tough. And as we have won more on the federal level, the states, the battle from the gun ban lobby and the gun ban industry, they've taken it to the states to get stuff done there. So now we're having to fight it, not just in Congress, but like in a dozen or more states, and it's a expensive battle.
19: Well, and something we were talking about recently is something that's changed is a lot of these gun rights groups are working together now because they have to.
16: Yes. And, yeah, they're making their dollars go farther by working together. So you'll have Second Amendment Foundation, Gun Owners of America, Firearms Policy Coalition, NRA, NSSF, all going in on one lawsuit so they can help pay for the lawyers. Hey, we got a call here. We got a range report coming in here. I believe we have Eric is his name out of Tremont, Utah. I've been there. Hey, Eric, you're on the air.
20: Hey, Tom. Thanks for taking my call.
16: Sure. What you got?
20: So a while back, I was looking for a concealed carry gun, and I was pretty low on the budget. So I picked up a Taurus G3C, and I put over 1,000 rounds through it, and I've been very impressed with the way that it's handled. Particularly for how cheap of a gun it was, but it's been really great. I haven't had a single malfunction through it. I had one, but it was user induced, and I've been pretty happy with it.
16: Yeah, and I think the Taurus of today is not the Taurus of a generation ago. You see this, Ryan. You get a lot of stuff through.
19: Yeah, and they're also just not only more dependable, but just the design is better. They're just
16: right.
19: We were shooting the G3 with Taurus here a couple weeks ago.

0: All right, we're answering some of the questions we're getting over on X right now. If you want to visit over there, if you got a comment or a question you want to throw down, just go to X. I am at Gun Talk there, X.com. And one said, what do you suggest for improving grip strength? And the idea being that when shooting handguns, the stronger your grip, the better you are able to control recoil, right?
1: And there's some truth to that. I mean, when you get coached up by some good instructors, they want you to grip the gun tightly. Mm-hmm. They want you to really, I think what one of the things Chris says is hard hands, have hard hands. Hmm. Don't let this gun wiggle around in your grip. And when you, I mean, I meet a lot of guys who are top level pistol shooters. They have a very strong handshake.
0: Yes.
1: and they work hard.
0: I mean, and you know, and you can literally, you know, those little squeezy things you get for hand exercise, either the ones where you've got the individual finger control or the springy ones or even those squeezy balls.
1: Absolutely, yeah. Yeah, those hand strengthening devices. I have one or two in my office. I just
0: have it where you watch TV, where you can work, anywhere, in a car.
1: I mean, in grip strength, yes, it will definitely help your handgun shooting. It's good for a lot of things. I mean, there's some kind of measurement about grip strength and, like, life longevity.
0: Really?
1: Yes, yes.
0: That's interesting. You know, and one of the things that a lot of people do, and I think it's a factor of grip strength, is they re-grip after each shot. We see it all the time,
1: yes.
0: Especially if I'm shooting video and I'm watching and the hand comes off and comes back on. You shoot and then you re-grip. You shoot, just slightly re-grip. Mm-hmm. And you cannot shoot fast if you're doing that.
1: If you're resetting your grip every time.
0: You just can't.
1: Yeah. You want to. And also other things is like if you have a very strong grip, yes, you're going to be able to hold the gun in recoil. But also what you can tighten certain things on your grip, like your pinky fingers, which aren't necessarily your strongest fingers usually. That's a great way to bring the front of, if you think about
0: bring the front sight down.
1: Front sight down, and a lot of times helps you find a red dot faster.
0: Yes. Yeah, if you can push in on that pinky finger, it will help you pick up the red dot. So, yeah, it's a great point. You know, and also you can try different things. It's like when I was out here shooting in the diagnostic pistol instructor class, and I was shooting left, not low and left, not a trigger thing. Mm-hmm. And I was trying to figure out what was going on, and one of your really good instructors, one of these young guys here, says, just press in with your left thumb on the slide or on the side of frame. I went, what? He says, yeah, just press in. And I basically increases my pressure with that left hand. Did that, and all of a sudden that thing, that target just right in the middle. All the shots are right where they're supposed to be. And went, I would not have come up with that by myself, which goes to the whole idea of this is why we go get training.
1: That's why you go get training. You don't know you're doing it. You're re-gripping or whatever it is. I mean, it's just you have to go get somebody else to look at what you're doing.
0: And look, here's the reality. If you're not getting training, you're not as good as you think you are, and you're not getting any better. You know, you say, but I practice a lot. So what? It really doesn't matter.
1: We were talking about this with I was out at Covey Rise and talking to the guys out there. They got shooting instructors, pros, right? And he says, there's the guys who come out here every Friday, and they have their little squad that shoots sporting clays, and they shoot well or poorly or whatever, but they don't actually go practice, they don't get any training, and they don't improve.
0: Yeah,
1: it's like just going to play golf instead of actually getting a golf lesson.
0: They're having fun, but they're not getting any better.
1: Yeah.
0: There you go.
1: Yeah.
0: Ryan, I want to thank you. I know you got a scooch, but I appreciate you joining us for this hour and letting us hang out in your place here.
1: Absolutely. Thanks for having me on, and I'm glad you're here.
0: This is fun, and I would just say next hour is all open line, so if people want to call in now, you can get in line, and we can continue this conversation, 866-TALK-GUN or TOM-TALK-GUN. And check it out, rangeradystudios.com. Sign up for that newsletter. There are some classes coming up, some experiences coming up. They're awesome. You're doing great work here, man.
1: Thank you.
0: All right, we'll be right back with more Gun Talk.
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4: Multiple outlets are reporting that a U.S. peace deal with Iran has been reached and that a signing of that deal is scheduled for June 19th in Switzerland. President Trump wrote on Truth Social, "The deal with the Islamic Republic of Iran is now complete." The president continued, "Congratulations to all. I hereby fully authorize the toll-free opening of the Strait of Hormuz and simultaneously herewith authorize the immediate removal of the United States naval blockade. Ships of the world, start your engines. Let the oil flow." Trump's comments come after Pakistan Prime Minister Shehbaz Sharif announced the peace deal was made. Kentucky Senator Mitch McConnell has been admitted to the hospital. A statement from McConnell's office says he was admitted this morning and is receiving excellent care. The reason for his hospitalization or his current condition is still unknown. The 84-year-old Republican has represented Kentucky in the U.S. Senate since 1984 and served as majority leader from 2015 to 2021. The pilot of a seaplane and his passenger are recovering from minor injuries after their plane crashed into the East River in Queens, the second seaplane crash for the two men in 6 years. Lisa Salvati has more.
5: The FDNY says a large wave hit the seaplane near the Throgs Neck Bridge after takeoff. The pilot, 67-year-old Joe Apatizano, and his passenger, Jose Urena, put on life preservers, jumped out of the sinking plane, and were pulled out of the water by a private boat's crew and the FDNY Marine Unit. In New York, I'm Lisa Salvati.
4: The Food and Drug Administration has classified a recall over 900 cases of Alfredo sauce at its highest risk level. This comes after a supplier recalled a dry milk powder ingredient used in the product due to possible salmonella contamination. The agency said the Coffee Connection Company, Inc., based in Lebanon, Tennessee, voluntarily began recalling the product on May 6th, and it remains ongoing. The FDA said the product was distributed in 41 states. I'm Rob Martier.
6: I'm Dan Watkins with a quick check of the stories trending on WBZ News Radio 1030. One person's in custody and another is in the hospital following an exchange of gunfire with Springfield police on Friday. The Hampton County DA's office says the shooting took place in a residential neighborhood near Springfield College. No officers were hurt, but a police cruiser was hit. The person hospitalized has non-life-threatening injuries. Officials say that they're looking for someone else they believe was involved. Scottish soccer fans are searching for things to do in the area with several days between matches for their national team in Foxborough, WBZ's Heil Schaffel.
7: Many of the fans I spoke with are planning on staying at least through the match with Morocco on Friday, which leaves them with days of downtime. They've enjoyed Boston's hospitality so much they've decided to partake in all the local traditions.
8: Yeah, we're going to go and do the duck tour.
9: Okay.
8: We're going to go to Harvard.
9: Perfect.
8: It's the closest I'm ever going to get to Harvard, so we're going to have a walk round.
6: I'm Dan Watkins.
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0: Everybody, give yourselves a big round of applause. We're here at Litchfield's Bar and Grill in Wells, Maine. It's on Route 1. Come on down. And if you're here, we got a great crowd already. And we're going to be here until 5 o'clock this afternoon. And everybody's having a good time. The food is great. You can get whatever you want to drink. We're in the pavilion. It's nice and cool, or it's temperate. It's decent. It's good, and very happy to be here. And thanks to everybody who's coming out. You can get a book. You can get a piece of tail light freshly harvested this morning in Norfolk County. Just stick it in your own lawn. You don't even have to fertilize it or water it. There'll be so many pieces coming up. It'll be just like in Canton. This is Canton Tail Light. What do they call it? I forget the special growth. But anyway, whatever it is. 844-500-4242, and I'm so happy here. You know, Bruce from the Mets, I should say, he lives in Exeter, and he came up here last week, and he's here today, and he said, Howie, I drove up from Seacoast, New Hampshire, and there's a million Plattner signs. So today, with great trepidation, I'm coming up, and I'm looking each way, each side of the street, and I didn't see a single sign.
1: Yeah, I saw some of these hippie-type places that have popped up, you know, like espresso bars and stuff like that, and vegan cooking, and not even those restaurants had the Plattner signs. Maybe they're just, you know, they're just in hiding. They're worried about the vice squad coming in, you know, thinking, you know, trying to check out, see if they've got any problems down in the basement. But it's great to be here. And we have invited everybody, all the candidates. I don't think Paul LePage will be down here. It's a little too far south for him in the second district. But anybody else can come on by. And we're so happy to be here. 844-500-4242. 844-500-4242. I don't know if you heard this, but Hunter Biden. He was on a pod. Gavin Newsom, as Trump calls him, has a podcast, and so Hunter Biden came on, and he looks a little the worse for wear. it's not only his nostrils that have gone white, now his hair is starting to go white, but. So he was there, and this is what he said. Just want to play this cut here. This is Hunter Biden with Gavin Newsom on the podcast. Cut one.
4: I'm joined today by presidential candidate Hunter Biden, 2028. Come on, Hunter.
5: No.
4: You got more buzz out there than you got President of the United States, Donald Trump, talking about your candidacy for president.
5: I had to give you a break for just one day at least. Here's the deal. I'll run, but only as your VP, because the truth of the matter is the vice president's residence is a lot cooler. It's a lot easier job too.
1: So Hunter will run for vice president, he said, with Gavin Newsom. But I actually heard this today on another show in the mid morning. They were saying what would you call it? In I think it was 1840. They had William Henry Harrison, the hero of Tippecanoe, the Battle of Tippecanoe, so it became Tippecanoe and Tyler too. So what would it be if it were Newsom and Hunter Biden? Hair gel and hookers. Eye candy and nose candy. Charisma and barisma. Lies and lines. Slick and crack. Again, I just wrote those all down driving up here today. Those were good ones, though. I got to give Chris Plant Show credit for that. But it's a did we come up in the big ass caddy? Yes, we did come up in the big ass caddy. It was an easy trip up. You know the way. How many layers? People can't see me. They get used to seeing me on the social media. They want to know. They always wonder, why am I wearing long sleeve? Because I'm inside. I'm in a cool studio. How many layers am I wearing?
16: One.
1: Just one polo shirt. That's all I got on. 844-500-4242. So we're going to take a lot of calls this afternoon, and whatever you want to talk about, we're gonna be talking about it. But we have a lot to get to here. 844-500-4242. I got to tell you, everybody was coming in so fast here. It was I was signing books and passing out tail light and all that kind of stuff. I was really busy. It reminded me of the old days at the Colony Hotel, the Marine Room. A lot of people here are familiar with the Colony Hotel. It's right up the road, right? Somebody actually asked me, was sitting at the bar when I came in. They said, thanks for coming up. And I said, I'm happy to be here. And it was a woman. She said, are you really happy to be here? I said, I spent many happy summers up here in this area, a little bit north in Kennebunkport. But today it was like being a dishwasher on a Saturday night at the Marine Room, just getting swamped. And can you imagine my consternation when Graham Plattner Can we call it? Does Graham have a lot of votes up here? No. That's why those yard signs are all gone now. I don't know what happens when you get into the Portland, Yarmouth area. It's maybe even Scarborough, but it's, he doesn't have many signs up down here. But Graham Plattner was trying to refute his Nepo baby image. And see if you can see the things he said. I think he's stealing my biography or my autobiography. Cut two.
6: All right, next one. The Nepo baby, $80,000 a year Hotchkiss alum, whose architect daddy bought him a house and pretended to take up oyster farming because he got bored. That's by a user named Nightwood.
7: Well, my dad was an attorney, small town attorney in Ellsworth, Maine. I got thrown out of Hotchkiss in 2 months because I was the only kid in my class who'd actually had a job. I washed dishes before going to high school.
1: How dare he say that?
7: Very fancy. We also, for the record, got a big financial aid package. That's why I could call. And I got thrown out very quickly. I went to high school in Bangor.
1: How dare he steal part of my biography? You think he really got a scholarship? I don't think so. I think he is a Nepo baby. And by the way, what did he get thrown out of Hotchkiss for? I asked everybody, don't violate any FCC rules while we're live on the air. So just speculate in your own mind what he got thrown out for, because I think we're all the same way. Hey, they don't have any potta-potties at Hotchkiss. Even on homecoming day, when they face the Taft School in a football match. 844-500-4242. I got to say, though, they're really making him run. And this was a good thing. They've already, at this early stage of the campaign, they've got a compilation. The Maine Wire put together a compilation of him refusing to answer questions. And again, there's one thing about chasing people down the sidewalk or into a car. You get better at it. You learn how to ask the questions. Boom, boom, boom. So these guys are already getting pretty good at it. Cut three.
8: Served to represent Maine.
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17: What's up, dude?
16: Graham Plattner, can Mainers trust you when you say you've never masturbated in public? 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Do you still feel that way about our soldiers, Graham Plattner?
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0: Joey Carr is back.
1: All right. Jared slips in some unfamiliar music. When the cat's away, you know what, you know the what they say. So other people are sending in names for the Gavin Newsom, Hunter Biden ticket. Limerick guy says, oh my goodness, talk about frickin' frack. Limerick guy, surely you meant to say frickin' crack. Another texter says, slick and sick. The dope and the doper.
2: Crack, you can go back.
1: 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And we just heard from... excuse me. I got to do the... I'm sorry. I'm looking ahead to the next segment. I'm sorry. So, Jared, what is the poll question and what are the results thus far?
3: Today's poll question, which you can vote in at HowieCarshow.com, is how into the World Cup, that's soccer FYI, will you be this weekend? Will watch avidly, moderately interested, zero interest, or less than zero interest?
1: Less than zero.
3: 66% of the audience say they have less than zero interest. 17% have zero interest, 13% are moderately interested, and 4% will watch it avidly.
1: You know, this thing is turning out to be like the Big Dig, or, you know, any of these public-private partnerships. You know, it was supposed to bring in all these people that were going to, you know, pay the hotel-motel tax and the meals taxes and the sales taxes and Airbnbs and all this stuff. And all the people that are coming in are like the kind of people that have been living in the foreign freeloader flop houses for the last few years. You think they're paying for anything? I don't think so. They're not even paying bail when they get arrested. We're going to be on the hole yet again for another. It's like the little dig. 844-500-4242. Hunter and Gavin, crack and quack. But it would have to be reversed. He's the quack okay, I got it. All right. 844-500-4242. Can you give Jared that number? We got a guest for 2:30. Someone who's been personally attacked by Graham Plattner. We're going to have him on the air. One of the guys that's here. One of the guys he said he never got tired of watching him get shot. We're going to talk to that guy in just a few minutes. Teddy Daniels. 844-500-4242. George, you're next with Howie Carr. Go ahead, George.
4: How you doing, Captain, up there in the great state of Maine, or what used to be? And I was a resident there for many years. I got some cabinet members for your presidential Democratic idiots you talked about.
1: Yes.
4: Number one, Janet Mills, Attorney General. She's crooked, and she's already done that up in Maine. And then number two, the fat guy up in Bangor, Joe Baldacci. He could be head of the health and welfare and teach people how not to eat. And then you got that guy.
1: I think we're happy that they're either in retirement or about to, or rounding third towards the checkout counter, George. I don't think we want any of these people around. Thanks for the call. Lisa, you're next with Howie Carr. Go ahead, Lisa.
5: Hey, Howie, I have a name for Gavin and Hunter.
2: Yes. It's called Kanicki and Danny Zuko. Kanicki and Danny Zuko. That's Gavin and Hunter. That's a ticket.
1: I'm sorry. I don't get the reference.
2: Kanicki. It's a Grease reference. I'm sorry. Grease. The movie.
1: Oh, okay.
2: I'm sorry.
1: Okay.
2: But listen, I wanted to say something about Graham Plattner.
1: Yes.
2: I think when he went to Switzerland to get his fertility treatment, he forgot it back at the porta potty. So that's where it was. It was at the bottom of the porta potty.
1: Thanks for the call, Lisa. Yeah, I think it was. I think he went to. Didn't he go to Netherlands or something? But I don't know where he went. I wasn't. I'm not that interested in his. His private life, actually, or his public life, for that matter. I'm hoping that the Dumb and Dumber 3. That's, yeah, they have made two of those movies, right? Yeah, so that would be. Sometimes you get a good sequel, like The Godfather. I don't think there's ever been a good third movie, though, has there? Not that I'm familiar with. All right, we come back. We have a special guest. 844-500-4242. I'm Howie Carter.

0: sack it up.
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2: I'm Dan Watkins with a quick check of the stories trending on WBZ News Radio 1030. A second firefighter that responded to the lumber mill explosion in Maine last month has died. An investigation's underway in Abington after a car crashed into a home on High Street Saturday, the crash causing structural damage to the house, and the driver was sent to the hospital with non-life-threatening injuries. There were people inside when it happened, but none of them were hurt. And dozens of local bars are taking advantage of last call being pushed back in Massachusetts this summer. WBZ's Jared Brosnan.
3: In order to stay open late, businesses had to apply, and over 100 have across the city. Downtown Boston has the most bars on the list, with over 40 now allowed to serve alcohol through 3 a.m. until the end of July. Alston, Brighton, Fenway, Kenmore, the Back Bay, East Boston, and the Seaport also have several spots staying open past midnight. Mayor Wu says staying open late will help boost local businesses.
2: I'm Dan Wall.
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15: We're broadcasting live this afternoon from Wells, Maine, from Litchfield's Bar and Grill. Give yourselves a hand, everybody. It's great to be here. We're right on the line. This is usually considered, as Paul LePage would say, this is actually part of northern Massachusetts. But it's a good. This is a good Maine crowd, even though many of us who were born or raised or spent a lot of time here were now registered voters in Florida or elsewhere. But there is a big Senate race going on here, and it's between Susan Collins from Caribou in the county and Graham Plattner from the Hotchkiss School in Connecticut. He's a tribune of the working man. So one of the people who's here today happens to know Teddy Daniels. You know the name Teddy Daniels. He's the decorated combat vet. He was in the Army. He was ambushed in Afghanistan back in 2012 by the Taliban while drawing fire to help his squad escape. And it ended up on social media. And P. Hustle, as for that is indeed his handle on Kick and elsewhere. P. Hustle was laughing about this audio and just said that he called Teddy Daniels a dumb mother bleeper who didn't deserve to live. I mean, it was a shocking thing to say, a terrible, terrible thing to say. Teddy Daniels, we have him on the line from North Carolina. Teddy, thank you so much for your service. We appreciate it, and thanks for joining us here on the Howie Carr Show.
16: Howie, my brother, how you doing? Thank you so much for having me on. And let me tell you, I kind of wish I was where you are right now. That sounds like an amazing crowd you got with you up there.
15: It is. And, you know, a few weeks back, Teddy, I got to tell you, what I'm told is that in this area there were a bunch of Plattner signs, but I'm driving up from Massachusetts and New Hampshire this morning, I didn't see a single Plattner sign on Route 1. I think the bloom is off the rose. But I want to ask you, Jay, would you, assuming maybe he's listening to the show today, we're all over Maine, would you like to say something directly to Graham Plattner, Teddy?
16: I just want to try one of his hobby oysters. Like, that's what I want to do. That would be something good to try. I want to go to his mom's restaurant and just get a plate full of oysters.
15: It's a restaurant with old world style. And you know, I really loved your column that you did in the Wall Street Journal where you were talking about your father and how about your father could always spot a phony like him. Why don't you tell the people here in Wells what your father would have thought of this guy?
16: Yeah. So guys, my dad was a brick and stone mason, and you know, I grew up on job sites with him. Unlike Graham Plattner, I really was a true working guy. And you know, my dad would talk about these politicians that would come out to these job sites with work boots that hadn't seen a day of work and the Carhartt jacket that still had creases on it from sitting on the shelf at Tractor Supply Company. And I think that's Graham Plattner to a T. I think he does a great job acting as a working man, but it's not authentic. And I think not just the people of Maine, but the people across the country, they see right through it. You know, he has a small base of anybody but Trump, and that's it. Like, he's bad for America. And obviously, Howie, the man's lied just about everything in his background.
15: Yeah, did you see the latest today that there's now another woman that's come out that was one of his girlfriends, and she asked him, she's a big lib and she knows something about history, and she asked him about the tattoo. This was 4 or 5 years ago, and he told her right out that it was a death's head SS tattoo, and he goes on TV and he lies about it.
16: Oh no, I saw that. I was actually tracking that yesterday when that came out, Howie. And honestly, as a man, like, that's probably not the worst thing she said about him and put out in that text. It should be little P. Hustle, if you know what I'm saying.
15: Yes. Yeah, well, you know, we may be able to judge for ourselves, depending on what the opposition research of the Republican Party puts out there after the deadline to get him off the ballot. He's never apologized to you, has he, Teddy? I mean, has he like tried to reach out to you, or has he said it? I don't think he said anything publicly, has he?
16: No, he hasn't, Howie. And that's the type of person that we're dealing with here. And you know, Howie, I'm 6'4". I'm 280 pounds. I'm a former Division I college ball player, police officer for nearly 15 years. Combat veteran. I do professional bodyguard work. Grant Plattner is safer running his mouth behind a keyboard like he has his whole life, rather than actually doing it in person in front of somebody.
15: Ted, tell everybody, in case they don't know, how many kids have you got, Teddy?
16: I've got 4 boys, and I have 2 stepkids. Essentially, I have 6 kids.
15: And at least one of your kids was born after you were wounded, right?
16: Yes, he was. He's my little buddy. He just turned

0: Did you ever think he was from the working classes when you first saw him? I mean, did anybody think that he was from the working class?
1: No, and I think most people that can put two brain cells together can take a look at the story. They can even listen to the way he talks, okay? Howie, this guy is as much working class as Elizabeth Warren is an Indian.
0: That's a good line, Teddy Daniel. I hope you use that over and over again between now and November. That's a good way to describe
1: it. Hey, Howie, can I ask you something? It sounds like you've got a large group of folks there.
0: Yes.
1: Can I ask you to ask them a question?
0: Sure.
1: How would those folks feel if I came to Maine?
0: They would love it. And remember, I mean, this is a conservative Republican audience, but we're in the belly of the beast as far as blue Maine. You know, this is York County. Yeah. So, but I think it would be great if you came. I mean, you know, you don't have to come immediately, but I mean, once let's get past the that filing deadline first. You know, I wouldn't want you. Because, you know, someone in the Republican Senate committee might get you know, have something burning a hole in his pocket and drop something, and it'd be Jared Golden or Janet Mills on the ticket. I hope that doesn't happen. I actually hope he runs, don't you? I mean, I hope he
1: He is the gift that keeps on giving for Republicans. We could not ask for a better opponent than Grant Plattner. Like, this is a Hunter Biden on steroids right now. That's how bad this guy is.
0: Yeah, that's another great line. Hunter Biden on steroids. Well, listen, Teddy, I hope to see you in Maine. Have you been approached yet to come up here?
1: I have been approached by numerous people, numerous organizations to come to Maine, and we'll see what happens. Let me tell you this. I've gone hunting in Maine. I've gone fishing in Maine. Guys, I've been to Maine about 5-6 times in my life, and regardless of party, like, the people up there, I can say, have always been the nicest, the most generous, the salt of the earth people. And I know that sounds cliche-ish, but it's really not. Like, I've always had a great experience.
0: Feel free to flatter us. We appreciate it. But Teddy, we would love to see you up here, and you would have a king's welcome. We would roll out the red carpet for you. Everybody's nodding here, and we got like 100-150 people here this afternoon. And we thank you for your service, Teddy, and I'm so glad that you're going to be there for your six kids for Father's Day. And And that was a great piece you wrote for the Wall Street Journal. I'll probably read it when we come back. But thank you so much for joining us, and we'll be in touch. We'll call if some more. Can we call you again sometime through the course of the campaign?
1: Howie, you've got my number, brother. Give me a shout anytime. Anything I can do to help you folks there, I'm in.
0: Thank you. We appreciate it. Thanks. Give Teddy Daniels a big round of applause. From York County, Maine. Thank you, Teddy. 844-500-4242. I'm Howie Carr.
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0: Republicans vote September 1st, and they deserve to hear from both of us. Come on, Mike. 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
13: Fields Bar and Grill in Wells, Maine.
12: Thanks to Teddy Daniels for coming on, the guy that Graham Plattner said you know what he said. He's just, it was BS. 844-500-4242. I'm going to just read you a little bit of his column in the Wall Street Journal. It ran last week. I think I read it when it came out. This Teddy Daniels on May 28th. Democrat men are having an identity crisis. Maine's Graham Plattner, the party's presumptive nominee for U.S. Senate, is a prime example. He presents himself as a savior for working-class Americans while his background screams the opposite, and his offensive comments about fellow veterans, including me, speak poorly of his character. The tough-talking Marine veteran struts around in a Carhartt jacket and jeans, but recent reporting relates that he comes from a prestigious family where he had access to an elite private school education and a lifestyle of privilege. He plays up his job as a quote-unquote oyster farmer, but the only client mentioned in his federal financial disclosure is the restaurant his mother owns. He has been caught disparaging the service of fellow veterans like decorated Navy SEAL Chris Kyle and Vice President J.D. Vance. He also disparaged me while commenting on a viral video of a firefight in which I sustained numerous wounds from a Taliban ambush. I received the Purple Heart for my injuries. This is Ted Daniels writing in the Wall Street Journal. But Mr. Plattner cheered for my death from behind the keyboard. Chris Kyle, J.D. Vance, and I didn't grow up privileged. Kyle's father worked for the phone company. We all know Mr. Vance's story from Hillbilly Elegy. I was the son of a brick mason father and a mother who worked in a textile mill. My father, who died of cancer several years ago, Teddy Daniels writes, would have had a field day with Mr. Plattner. He was always talking about the spoiled rich kid politicians who came out to job sites to get votes and take pictures. Dad would comment on the work boots they wore, boots that never saw a day of work, and their Carhartt jackets, which still had creases from being on the shelf at the Tractor Supply Company store. Flannel shirt and all, Graham Plattner is Tim Walz on steroids, an entitled brat who campaigns with socialist Bernie Sanders. A real man by the lights of the Democrat Party, he presents himself as relatable to working class Americans. But in reality, he's a typical elitist who believes blue-collar, hard-working, salt-of-the-earth rural Americans are stupid and racist. I couldn't care less about the comments he made about me, but they are a reflection of his character. I never thought I'd see the day when Democrats would even consider backing a candidate like this. Actually, I'm not all that surprised. You know, given the fake Indian, just for one, which he mentioned when he was talking to us. He's about as working class as the fake Indian is a Native American. That's really good. I think he'd do pretty well up here. Maybe you ought to go to Ellsworth, you know, where the Hotchkiss kid is from. You know, where they have the guy has the sign in the yard that says, "I stand with Iran." I'm Howie Clark.
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15: President Trump is announcing an agreement with Iran is now complete. Pakistan Prime Minister Shahbaz Sharif said the two sides are expected to meet for a signing ceremony on Friday in Switzerland. NBC's Keir Simmons is in Doha and referenced the post made by Sharif.
16: We're pleased to announce that the peace deal between the United States of America and the Islamic Republic of Iran has been reached. And what he says crucially is both sides have declared the immediate and permanent termination of military operations.
15: In a post on Truth Social, President Trump said, "I hereby fully authorize the toll-free opening of the Strait of Hormuz and simultaneously authorize the immediate removal of the United States naval blockade. Ships of the world, start your engines, let the oil flow." The NTSB and the FAA will lead the investigation into a plane crash that killed 12 people in Missouri. The Missouri State Highway Patrol said the aircraft went down shortly before 11:30 a.m. near the Butler Memorial Airport, which is about 60 miles south of Kansas City. Airport officials said the plane apparently lost power shortly after takeoff and may have been trying to land on a nearby highway when it crashed into a field. Stormy weather could impact the UFC's Freedom 250 at the White House. In a post on X, the Weather Channel said a chance of thunderstorms, heavy downpours, and wind gusts are threatening to delay the outdoor fights. Forecasters also warned about the possibility of lightning, which could trigger an automatic 30-minute freeze on the entire event if close enough. It's Flag Day, and the U.S. Army is celebrating its 251st birthday. Senior Army officials took part in a wreath-laying ceremony at Arlington National Cemetery this morning. Army installations across the United States and around the world are hosting events to mark the anniversary of its founding as the Continental Army on June 14, 1775. The central theme for this year is "This We Will Defend," honoring the Army's role in protecting the nation. I'm Rob Martier.
17: I'm Dan Watkins with a quick check of the stories trending on WBZ News Radio 1030. One person's in custody and another is in the hospital following an exchange of gunfire with Springfield police on Friday. The Hampton County DA's office says the shooting took place in a residential neighborhood near Springfield College. No officers were hurt, but a police cruiser was hit. The person hospitalized has non-life-threatening injuries. Officials say that they're looking for someone else they believe was involved. Scottish soccer fans are searching for things to do in the area with several days between